0: question is about faith, morality, politics, history, relationships, happiness, or even my life, give me a call and leave a voicemail. 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
3: You ever lost on a coin toss?
4: 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No Victor Crafts allowed because we've got a country to save. 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
4: 888-971-SAGE. 888-971-7243. I am Larry Elder. We are Salem News Channel. So much to pack into this last hour of our three-hour live show. Victor Davis Hanson was making the case about these Democrat socialists who live well because of the money generated by capitalism, which they, of course, claim to despise. How many homes does Bernie Sanders have? I think it's three. And when he was asked how he became a multimillionaire, he said, well, I wrote a best-selling book. A best-selling book published by a private company that used the free market system to sell your best-selling book so you could buy houses. I think Elizabeth Warren has two or three homes, which she was able to purchase because of our free enterprise system, which they claim is not working. And Hassan Piker, home estimated to be worth between $2 and $3 million here in West Hollywood, estimated annual income from his podcasting and speeches and various other activities, $2 million a year. Estimated net worth between $6 and $9 million a year. Victor Davis Hanson, number 62.
9: Does Luigi Mangione wander all around the world, really, without getting a real job? Was it his family? Were a hyper-capitalist? Yes. And so how does Ro Khanna give lectures and live in this house on a congressman's salary? Was it his father-in-law capitalism? Yes. How is it Hassan Piker can drive a $200,000 Porsche? Was it because he was a Nepo baby? Yes. How can Mr. Mondami lecture everybody and have a beautiful, came from Uganda and have a beautiful, comfortable, materialistic existence in the United States if it's not for capitalism? So all of these people it's all a big show. So they go out and they trash people and they destroy lives, and then they pose that they're anti-capitalist, and then you start to examine them, and they're all privileged. I don't know, so how many Palestinian filmmakers, how many Palestinian activists, how many Palestinian professors, students, have three things in common. They all criticize the United States, and they hate the United States, and they want to change the United States.
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2: They're usually quite spoiled, affluent. That's Mondami. That's Ilhan Omar. That's Hassan Piker. All of them. They're very, Ro Khanna. They're all wealthy, first and second generation immigrants. And we, AOC said she was poor. She's living in what, upper middle class Connecticut's New York suburb when she came, when she grew up for the most part. So, I think people are getting really tired of them. I always say that phrase, and people say, Victor, they're not tired. I think they are. I think people are getting really, really tired of them.
3: Meanwhile, we hosted the FIFA World Cup, and all these people came over here blown away by the variety of goods in Walmart and grocery stores, blown away by how most people have air conditioning, blown away by the size of people's homes, size of their bedrooms, blown away by how friendly Americans are. This is President Trump, number 25.
4: In the last 3 months, travelers logged 290 billion miles on American highways. Our national parks welcomed 78 million visitors, all records. And on 11 separate days, more than 3 million travelers flew through the American flies. The American skies were loaded up with planes and loaded up with a lot of happy people going to various destinations. In June, America welcomed visitors from all over the globe for the 2026 FIFA World Cup. And Andrew Giuliani did a fantastic job. Andrew's with us also. Match day spending at local restaurants rose 80%, and across 11 host cities, the tournament added more than $18 billion to our economy and supported more than 160,000 jobs. And there literally wasn't a riot or a fight or any problem at all. It was amazing from the standpoint of law enforcement, what law enforcement did working along with the National Guard in certain cases and others. We had a summer of real freedom and great entertainment and great soccer, but they set a record, and I believe it was five times greater than any Olympics or any FIFA World Cup that they've ever had. So, and we have the Olympics coming in, and the Olympics are going to be, I think, equal. This summer we also celebrated the 250th anniversary of American independence from the historic UFC fight that we had right outside where there is now. We just completed it essentially today, one of the most beautiful heliports you've ever seen. It's something that they've wanted to have at the White House for many years, where the helicopter was landing on grass, which is not good and very unsafe. We have a beautiful new helipad that just, if you want to take a trip outside, you'll see it. It's beautiful. Incredible, the job that they've done. Carved granite with the seal of the President of the United States. Beautiful eagle. And it's something very special. And we built it a little ahead of schedule, and it came out even more beautiful than I thought. I thought it was going to be good.
3: You get the point. Welcome people from all over the world to this racist hellhole, this capitalistic, abysmal country. Let's turn to the assertion that Israel is engaging in genocide. This is the host of Young Turk, number 51.
5: How could you say something against Israel? Israel is the Jewish state, the greatest state of all, right? I don't care that they're Jewish. I wish they had a safe haven for Jews that didn't constantly attack their neighbors.
6: It's called
5: America. That didn't occupy their neighbors. I want a safe haven, but they don't want a safe haven. They want more land. It's called Greater Israel. It's a map that hangs in their cabinet. It's not like they're hiding it. Why don't you report it? Because no, anti-Semitic. That's an excuse they

0: use to drive hatred towards Muslims so that Israel can accomplish their objectives.
1: Oh, my goodness. This is an urban warfare scholar named John Spencer about what Hamas has been doing. Number 42.
2: Although Hamas is a very unique version of a human sacrifice, as in their goal is to actually get the people killed, according to them, and they need civilian deaths to achieve their political goals.
3: When you say according to them, just spell that out for me.
2: Yeah,
3: how come according to them?
2: Yeah. The Hamas leadership, whether it was Hania, Sinwar, or others, the ones that are giving the orders, have many public statements, and actually even recently, saying they need the blood of their women, children, and elderly to achieve their goals. They said they not only want it, they need it to achieve this goal of theirs in the afterlife, like martyrdom and everything. So it's a really sick political strategy. I mean, we haven't seen it. And even the Japanese, the Nazis, nobody, while they accepted civilian casualties, that wasn't their strategy, was to get their own population killed in order to achieve this political goal in the afterlife. So that's why I say in their words, because it's their public statements that anybody can reference, that they have this human sacrifice strategy. And of course their actions, right? There's 600 miles of tunnels in Gaza as one example. There's a 2.2 million people there. All of them could fit in their tunnels with ease and escape the surface, what's going on the surface. But Hamas actually makes written and public statements saying these are not for the civilians and civilians are not allowed, and you don't see a civilians trying to get in the underground. Where if I go to Ukraine, where I've been many times, while we're talking, the civilians go into the subways to seek refuge from the bombings that are happening on the surface. That's a very unique thing. Why do people keep using human shield strategy? It is because there are those that follow the law of armed conflict. There's a history of this post-World War II.
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7: The midterms are almost here, and Republicans could be in deep trouble. Polls show Democrats leading in key races. Tonight, Rob Finnerty on Newsmax reveals the growing threat from the DSA and the radical left. With less than 60 days to go, Finnerty says it's time for the GOP to hit the panic button. The House may go, and control of the Senate is up for grabs. 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Americans are angry, and the progressive left wants total control of Congress. Tallarico, El Sayed, AOC, Bernie Sanders. Finnerty reveals President Trump's secret plan to fight back and what you can do to help him. Don't miss Finnerty tonight at 8 p.m. Eastern on Newsmax. 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
8: Stuck in traffic? We've got the answer.
9: In Irvine, 5 northbound approaching Jeffrey Road, we have an accident on the right shoulder. Traffic is slow from Alton Parkway. Tahunga, 210 westbound at Latuna Canyon Road, we have an accident. It's in the center divider. Pasadena, 210 westbound after Rosemead Boulevard. We have an accident. Right lane is blocked and traffic is slow from Huntington Drive. Also in the Sepulveda Pass, 405 northbound after Mulholland Drive. We have an accident involving two vehicles. In the Answer Traffic Center, I'm John Ingles.
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1: Ronald Reagan understood that preserving liberty required more than defending it. 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In his 1989 farewell address, Reagan warned America about the danger of losing its national memory. If we forget what we did, we won't know who we are. Reagan understood that a free nation cannot preserve principles its people no longer understand. Every generation must learn why America's freedoms matter, understand the sacrifices that secured them, and accept the responsibilities that come with self-government. Liberty cannot be simply inherited. It must be intentionally passed from one generation to the next. Because when we fail to teach the meaning of freedom, we eventually lose the will to preserve it. So, are we preparing the next generation merely to inherit liberty, or teaching them why it is worth preserving?
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2: Things that even the all nations said, we won't do this anymore. We won't target civilians, which is one of the fundamentals of the law of war. But actually built this thing that we call lawfare, which is when a non-state actor, or a state actor actually, says, not only do I not care about the laws of war, I'm going to use them against that Western democracy that is following the laws. And that's where you get Hamas occupying hospitals, schools, mosques, all of it, because they know that those are protected sites, and that in order to strike them, you have to, there are special things that have to be done. That's a war crime in and of itself, but it's this reverse engineering of the rules of war.
1: 888-971-SAGE, 888-971-7243. I am Larry Elder. We are Salem News Channel. There's a piece in the New York Sun by a really smart commentator named David Harzani. He also, by the way, supplied much of the data on how much we're spending on welfare that I talked about earlier in the program. This is a piece for The Sun. Talks about this allegation that Israel is engaging in genocide because of the war against Hamas. It mentions that after the UN Secretary General claimed that famine in Gaza was, quote, a failure of humanity itself, close quote, the UNICEF charity found not only that was there no widespread acute malnutrition in Gaza, but at 0.5%, the Gaza Strip had one of the lowest rates of malnutrition in the region. There were some clarification stories that ran. By then, the lies had taken hold. Delivers more humanitarian aid to the Gaza Strip than any army probably ever gave to an enemy population during wartime in history. Food, clean water, electricity, medical aids for decades since Israel gave Gaza back to them in 2005. Warned civilians with flyers, phone calls, and other mitigation techniques to make sure that the civilian casualties are as low as possible. Moves populations of entire cities out of the way. One of the lowest combat to civilian death ratios in the history of modern warfare. All these, the city they built underneath the ground, the tunnels, the hospitals, the tunnels, the under hospitals, under schools, under mosques. As Spencer just now pointed out, they prevent their own people from going down into this area when bombs are falling. Civilians cannot use the underground. And if Israel is practicing genocide against Palestinians, 2 million Arabs live in Israel. That's 20% of the country. Full legal rights, full voting rights, serve in the Knesset, practice law and medicine, attend universities. There's one obligation they don't have, which is to serve in the IDF. They can if they want to. But unlike Jewish Israelis, there is no obligation to do so. If this is genocide, Israel needs to go back to genocide school. This is Bill Maher, number 39.
15: I know you have your problems, John, but I live here in Hollywood. I have to live amongst people, most of whom, who think it's cool to wear the kafaya to the Oscars and to say, you know, free Palestine, yeah, yeah. As if Palestine would be liberated by living under Hamas. By the way, Israel, geniuses educated on TikTok, was liberated in 2005 by Israel. Israel gave it back and said, here, you have your land again. You do something with it. And this is what they did with it.
16: Yeah.
15: They made it into a fortress, didn't spend it on the people or turning it into any sort of, it could have been Dubai.
16: I agree. I sat with Bill Clinton. We were campaigning in Harris. And I was like, hey, thanks for your work. And Clinton, he reminds, it's like, yeah, we offered them 96% of the West Bank, and East Jerusalem was the capital. You know, here you go. For 25 years, they could have rebuilding that into Dubai or whatever that they want. They did not want a two-state solution. Their one-state solution, you know, as you always point out, like,
15: from the river,
16: see what's in there. Exactly.
15: I mean, just look at a map. We know where the river is.
16: Look at the map.
15: As if these kids know what a map is or would know how to look at it. Yeah, they don't. Again, it's especially frustrating out here because people out here, they're actors. So they just want a cause. Yeah. They want to do something about free Palestine.
16: Identify.
15: But that's as far as they've looked into it. They don't look past the buzzwords. They're talented. They're not bright.
16: Name the one pro-Israel band that played at Coachella. You know, they started their set. You know, Israel or whatever. It does not exist. But there's constant kinds of Yeah.
15: There's an Irish.
16: A kneecap or whatever.
15: Right. Know?
16: Yeah.
15: Like, and they even went to Cuba as if Cuba hasn't.
16: As
15: if Cuba hasn't suffered enough.
16: Yeah.
15: And Irish rap group.
16: Yeah.
1: That's Bill Maher speaking with John Fetterman. By the way, this is in 2014, Hakeem Jeffries giving a speech strongly supporting Israel during a period of conflict. July 2014, Hakeem Jeffries, number 58.
17: Israel faced aggression in 1948 and Israel prevailed. And then you faced aggression in 1967 and Israel prevailed. And then you faced aggression in 1973 and Israel prevailed. And so I'm confident that when it's all said and done, we're going to stand together. Israel today, Israel tomorrow, Israel forever. God bless you.
1: That was at a Stand Israel rally. Can you imagine Hakeem Jeffries saying that today? This is Ben Shapiro debating a student at Oxford about Israel and Hamas. This is in 2023. We'll do that coming back. I want you to hear the whole thing. Can you imagine somebody like Hakeem Jeffries giving a speech like that now? Majority of Democrats side with Palestinians over Israel. Majority of young Democrats believe that Israel is committing genocide. Do you have any idea what the definition of genocide is? How quickly Israel could, in fact, engage in a genocide if Israel wanted to? It's asinine. Biden, Secretary of State, Antony Blinken, said the assertion that Israel is engaged in genocide is meritless. By the way, has he said anything since then? Has he reiterated that since then? Where has he been? 888-971-SAGE. Do not leave town.
14: The Answer. Breaking news.
18: A coastal flood advisory remains in place for parts of Southern California. More from Mark Mayfield.
19: Over the weekend, multiple coastal communities were inundated with seawater as the tail end of a tropical storm pushed waves into the shore. Big, powerful waves are combining with high tides to cause minor flooding in various parts of the Southland. That will be the case until late tonight. I'm Mark Mayfield.
18: About 20 homes in Long Beach were evacuated after pounding waves damaged a seawall. Remnants of Hurricane Marie churning up powerful waves, damaging foundations in some houses. The Long Beach evacuations covered Seaside Walk from 63rd to 67th Place. The city of Long Beach is now examining the structural integrity of the homes. The family of the girl singer David is accused of killing is calling for the death penalty. Yesterday would have been Celeste Rivas Hernandez's 16th birthday. Now here's National Weather Service meteorologist Andrew Rourke with your Answer weather forecast.
20: Looking at partly cloudy skies out there, very warm temperatures are occurring across the area. Heat advisory is in effect. Temperatures mostly in the upper 80s to upper 90s across the coast. Beaches mostly in the 80s today. Valley temperatures a little warmer, even 98 to 101 degrees out there right now. Overnight lows will be much warmer than normal, mostly in the 70s. Some foothill locations only cooling down to the lower 80s. Even hotter tomorrow with that heat advisory still in effect. A little more humidity, too, as that remnant moisture coming up from the subtropics continues to make things feel stickier than normal. High temperatures will mostly be in the 90s across the coasts. The valleys will warm up to about 100 to 105 degrees.
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1: 888-971-SAGE, 888-971-7243, Larry Elder, Salem News Channel. We're talking about whether Israel has committed genocide in its war against Hamas in Gaza. This is November 2023. This is a month after the October 7 massacre. Number 60.
4: Hi. If Israel is justified in killing civilians because of the acts of terror committed by Hamas, why isn't Hamas justified in doing what it did? Because Israel is keeping 13,000 children. It has tried them in military courts. Since the establishment of Israel, 55,000 Palestinian homes have been bulldozed. So why isn't Hamas justified in doing what it did, if we use your logic?
5: So I'm going to answer your question, then I'm going to ask you a question if you don't mind. Is that all right? So so my answer is that Israel would not be justified in killing Palestinian civilians because of the actions of terrorists. Israel would be justified in attempting to kill terrorists, and civilian casualties are a cost of war. That is just a reality of life. During World War II, there were 70,000 Brits who died during the Blitz bombing, and there were 2 million Germans who died, civilians, who died during World War II. And I don't see a lot of monuments in Britain because of the 2 million civilians who died in Germany. The costs of war are brutal, they're terrible, they're horrifying. There's a vast difference in moral scope between deliberately going into a civilian area and murdering everyone you can find and trying to kill a terrorist who is deliberately hiding beneath a civilian area, hiding their rockets in civilian areas, starving their own people. There is a vast difference. Okay, so now I get to ask my question, if you don't mind. So my question is, do you believe that there is a moral difference between Hamas going into, for example, Kfar Aza and murdering entire families, and Israel attempting to target terrorists and accidentally hitting civilians?
4: Israel is effectively doing the same because Gaza is the most densely populated region in the world. There are 15,000 people per square mile.
5: So does Hamas get immunity because they're there? So Hamas gets immunity.
4: Israel has killed 3,500 children in the past 3 weeks. That's more children than have died in conflicts around the world in each of the last 4 years.
5: So just to be clear, your logic is that if you're a terrorist group located in a densely populated community, you hide behind civilians, you are now immune.
4: Where are the children meant to go?
5: So you're immune. Okay. That's a violation of the Geneva Conventions, but okay. You're now immune. Your logic is that if you're a Hamas terrorist...
4: Sorry, since 2005, 23 out of every 24 conflict deaths have been Palestinian. I don't see any moral equivalency there. It's clearly unjust what the IDF has been doing to the Palestinians, because there's a vast disparity between the number of Palestinians being killed and the number of Israelis.
5: I mean, I would certainly hope that Israel is killing more Hamas.
4: This isn't a conflict. This isn't a conflict. This is one-sided ethnic cleansing.
5: Again, I'm just asking you, if based on the numbers, more Germans died than Brits in World War II, did that mean that the British were wrong in World War II? Because they did. Many more Germans died than Brits. Based on the numbers, does that mean that Britain was wrong in World War II?
4: Britain wasn't bombing civilians. There's a clear difference.
5: You should talk to the people in Dresden, but you can't because they're dead.
4: There's a clear difference. Well, I agree that war is horrible, but this is not a just war. What Israel is doing is not a just war. There is a difference between fighting the Nazis.
5: It is not a just war when you fight a war against people who murder 1,500 of your civilians and take 233 of them, at last count, captive in two tunnels. It is not a just war to obliterate them. Please name a just war.
4: Israel's been killing civilians for the past 75 years, and there was no headlines about it, and nobody said that the Palestinians were
5: Israel
4: justified.
5: Israel does not purposefully kill civilians. Palestinian terrorists do.
4: If
5: Israel put down its guns tomorrow, there would be a second Holocaust. If the Palestinians put down their guns tomorrow, there would be a Palestinian state. That is the reality. And let me ask
4: there
5: you this.
4: There would not be a Palestinian.
5: I'm just going to ask you the last question, the same question I asked her. Which part of Palestine is occupied?
4: The entirety of Palestine, but I'm not calling for the destruction of Jews.
5: I appreciate you expressing your full genocidal intent for the Jewish people living between the rivers.
4: Why is it genocidal to call for a state that is not apartheid? You can have a state where all citizens have equal rights, Jews and Muslims.
5: I'm sure that's going to go
4: amazingly.
5: That's
4: not genocidal.
5: Under the same people who are governing the Gaza Strip, where currently zero Jews live.
6: In the time, can we move on to the next question, please?
1: I say again, if Israel is committing a genocide, they need to go back to genocide school. They have the means, they have the resources to kill every single civilian in Gaza without much effort. They've chosen not to do that. Fighting an enemy that, as Ben Shapiro just said, puts its munitions underneath schools, underneath mosques, underneath hospitals, underneath daycare centers, in order to exact civilian deaths so they can then accuse Israel of engaging in a genocide and then take Bibi Netanyahu to court claiming he is a quote-unquote war criminal. It's insane. 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
30: Stuck in traffic? We've got the answer.
31: Mid-City LA, 10 eastbound after Fairfax Avenue, we have an accident involving four vehicles. It's on the right shoulder and traffic is stopped from Lincoln Boulevard. Linwood, 105 eastbound before the 710 accident has been cleared, but traffic is still stop and go from Sepulveda Boulevard. Pomona, 57 southbound before Temple Avenue, we have an accident. Two left lanes are blocked. It's a truck versus two cars, and traffic is stop and go from the 71. In the Answer Traffic Center, I'm John Ingles.
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11: Back to the sage, Larry Elder.
1: 888-971-SAGE, 888-971-7243. I am Larry Elder. We are Salem News Channel. We were talking about whether Israel is committing a genocide in Gaza. A voice inside of me says, Thomas Sowell was once talking about the origin of Jew hatred. Let's revisit number 56.
11: I have a chapter. That's the first chapter is black rednecks and white liberals. The second chapter is, are Jews generic?
13: Mm-hmm.
11: Why the jump to from black rednecks and white liberals to are Jews generic? What's the point?
13: Well, this book is really about ethnic and cultural issues in general. So there's a chapter on the Jews, there's a chapter on the Germans, and then there's a chapter on history in general. So they're lumped together because they're all cultural ethnic issues. Fascinating story. Because among the middleman minorities, of which the Jews are the most prominent, the hostility to these people in countries around the world is out of all proportion to that, to any other kind of group I can think of. In terms of the violence, the number of Chinese killed, let's say, in 1 year, and by mob action, exceeds all the blacks lynched in the entire history of the United States. And the number of Armenians killed in Turkey, you know, during the First World War, is greater than that. Of course, the number of Jews slaughtered on a number of occasions in history, even before the Holocaust, is greater than that. So that the question is, why this particular kind of people are the targets of so much venomous hatred? And I think the answer is that they succeed in a way which is a threat to the egos of other people. But the guy who comes here, let's say from Vietnam or Korea, and arrives here with little more than the clothes on his back and a few words of broken English, and a decade later he has his own little business, and you see his son a few years after that getting ready to go off to Harvard or MIT, you got to ask yourself, you've got to hate yourself for saying, my God, I've been stagnating, this guy was nothing, and now he's risen up, or you're going to have to hate him. Years ago, one official of one of the Jewish organizations in New York asked me, what can Jews themselves do in order to minimize the hostility they face? And I gave him a one-word answer, fail. Because as long as you succeed, you're going to be hated.
1: Sabol Kastenbaum is a member of Prager University. He was at Harvard when, after October 7, Harvard failed to protect its Jewish students. He filed a lawsuit against them. This is an exchange with a progressive, open borders, pro-Islam progressive, number 70.
14: Let me ask you a specific question based on that claim. There is a tremendous problem. We spoke about this in the last prompt. In the Middle East, when it comes to pedophilia, a really, really big problem. There are very loose or simply non-existent laws when it comes to child marriage. The rates of rape and sexual assault in predominantly Muslim Middle Eastern countries are far higher than any Western country. We had in the United States in the last 10 years, it stopped under Donald Trump, but who knows what it will be in the future. We had in the last 10, 15 years, massive rates of migrants coming from Middle Eastern countries into the United States. I'm just asking a hypothetical or theoretical. If you're an immigration officer and you have an individual from Iraq and he's coming from that culture and he tells you, you know, during his like swearing in or whatever, like, if I find the right 9-year-old, like, I will get married with her, I will impregnate her as soon as she's ready. That's their culture. And, you know, migration is just a history of humanity. It's just what we do. Would you find that in any ways objectionable, number one? And number two, Would you reject his application to come to the United States?
0: Personally, I find it objectionable, but I wouldn't reject the application based on that because I wouldn't reject the application just based on that because legally that wouldn't be able to happen.
14: And so I just want to understand.
0: We have anti-child marriage laws across the U.S., so that wouldn't happen. Some places in the U.S., like the marriage laws are pretty young, and those are, you know.
14: So I just want to understand. I just want to understand your position. Well. I'm not even going to attack. I just want to understand it. So if I tell you definitively, like I am going to find a 9-year-old because, you know, in my culture, it's what we do. It's totally normal. I'll even invite you to the wedding. I'm going to find this 9-year-old and I will impregnate her. You're telling me it's illegal. Okay, so arrest me. I'm going to do it anyway. You're saying that you would still, hang on. You're saying that just based on what I tell you alone, okay, that would not be grounds for rejecting my application. Is that correct?
0: Yeah, that is what I'm saying.
14: Okay, so I think that is a profound disagreement between my ideology, conservatism, and the ideology that you purport to represent.
0: There's one thing about saying, like, this person coming from a certain culture, and I'm not even going to necessarily agree that that is, like, a cultural phenomenon, but for the sake of this argument, this person saying that this is what they're going to do versus what they actually will be able to do are two different things. So I'm not going to deny an application based on someone's ideology and what they desire to do versus what they actually can do and the constraints around what they can do, like that just wouldn't
14: happen. Okay, so if I said I'm going,
0: and so I'm not going to deny it based on that. Like that's not.
14: So if I said I'm going to blow up a building full of Catholics, you would still accept my application because he's probably not going to do it.
0: No, I wouldn't say that.
14: But you just said you would accept the 9-year-old.
0: But I would say that's different.
14: How is it
0: those
14: different?
0: Are two different realms.
14: How? They're both crimes.
0: But that's advocating or saying that I'm going to do this particularly violent thing, and I'm not saying it's
14: both examples are, but it's part of my culture.
4: Both examples are,
0: but there's something different between marriage customs is different than killing.
4: No, it is not.
0: And
4: marrying
0: those
4: a 9-year old is abhorrently wrong and evil. It is extremely detrimental to children, to their psychology,
0: I agree with that.
4: So just,
0: but what I'm saying is
4: it's
0: but you're assuming that this is a culture and that culture is coming here.
14: I'm telling you it's a culture.
4: No, hold on.
14: In this example, I literally said
4: hypothetical.
14: But it, even though for this sake it's a hypothetical, it happens to not be a hypothetical. As I said, there really is a tremendous problem with pedophilia in the Muslim world, particularly in the Middle East. So the example, I brought this out as, you know, a hypothetical exercise, but it does have practical consequences. And I do have to say, I find it a little worrying how you're so nonchalant about someone who's like openly expressing pedophilia, and you're simply saying, well, he probably won't do it. But I guess what I'm sort of stuck on is not just the excuse for pedophilia, but like, what are we as Americans gaining from having him in this
0: country? I'm not saying that I'm not trying to make an excuse for pedophilia. Just saying, because you're assuming that this is a cultural phenomenon, and I don't think
4: it is.
0: It absolutely is.
4: You know, he's right. He is.
0: And I think that there's more to someone's application for citizenship.
4: Well, hold on.
14: So you're saying pedophilia would not be enough. Pedophilia would not be enough to reject someone's visa application.
0: I think that is definitely.
5: I reject all of it. I also find it brave.
0: But I think you're putting words in my mouth. Like, I'm
14: sorry. So tell me why I'm wrong.
0: Because I think the premise of how you're coming at this is in bad faith. Like, you're saying that that Muslim-majority countries, that there is a problem with pedophilia, and people who are coming from these Muslim-majority countries are going to come here and bring that
4: that's
0: here.
4: That's not what he's saying.
14: I'm coming from a Catholic country. How about
1: that? That's not what he's saying. Come back. Trump says he wants the four states to run their own welfare system in order to cut down on fraud. I'm Larry Elder.
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1: SAGA 888-971-7243. I am Larry Elder, Salem News Channel. The Secretary of Treasury, Scott Bessent, in an interview says economic security is national security and that Iran is being squeezed. Number 41.
12: You have said that you think in 2 years the Strait of Hormuz will be worthless to the oil industry. So I'd love to get you to expand on that a little bit. But I'm also wondering from perspective of Treasury Secretary, what your message is to the American people. Obviously, this war is being felt here at home, and a lot of people are looking to the administration for solutions.
17: The oil producing nations of the Gulf are actually building alternative pipeline routes that will no longer entail oil going through the Strait of Hormuz. And the Iranian chokehold, to the extent they have one, and I can tell you, they do not have one. We are in control of the Strait, but to the extent that they can threaten their neighbors, once we leave, that will not exist anymore. Affordability has two components. It is inflation and wages. The bottom 25% of wage earners over the past year have gotten 4.7% wage increase, and the median has been about 3.7. Now, because of the elevated energy prices, we are at about a headline inflation rate of about 3.5. So Americans, on average, are breaking even. Working class Americans at the bottom of the wage spectrum are doing a little better than inflation, but we don't believe that that is acceptable. But what is the good news is that these wage increases are going to keep going. We've got a manufacturing renaissance, construction renaissance. So the wages will keep going. This war will end, and those will turn into real wage gains.
12: Just to stay with the Strait of Hormuz for a moment, you've also noted that you say the U.S. and China actually have more in common than we disagree on when it comes to safely navigating the Strait of Hormuz. I think the question for a lot of Americans is really how much can we trust China? They are still taking oil from Iran. So how do you navigate that situation?
17: Well, one of the things we've done and what the president's done is fantastic sequencing. So we are running Operation Economic Outcast right now. And this is the greatest economic isolation operation in the history of the world. We are going to asphyxiate this regime. Now we have the blockade. And because of the blockade, the oil is not getting out. So there's probably only about 30 million barrels of Iranian crude oil left that China hasn't bought. So that will run out soon. And there will be no problem with China buying because they have no product.
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24: With SRN News, I'm Keith Peters in Washington. The Great American Relay in honor of 9/11 is underway.
25: The 565-mile relay with 122 legs over 7 days started at the Flight 93 Memorial in Somerset County, Pennsylvania, with stops at the Pentagon Memorial, finishing at the World Trade Center on September 11th. 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
24: On Wall Street, the Dow down by 628 points. 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This is SRN News.
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28: Welcome to Sekulow. Will Haynes in studio as well. CeCe Hyle's going to be joining us. A hot show for a Tuesday, Will. Day after Labor Day, September 8th, 2026.
29: That's right.
28: I'm back. I was gone for a week. People were saying, where were you?
29: And I gave them no answers.
28: You gave them no answers.
29: I like the mystery.
28: I don't tell people where I am.
29: That's right.
28: Hey, you know, you got to be safe. You got to be safe out there, everybody. You know this. Phone lines are open for you at 1-800-684-3110, 1-800-684-3110. It is a very intense week. Obviously, towards the end of the week will be the 25th anniversary of the September 11th attacks. September 10th, we will have, obviously, the 1 year marking since the assassination of Charlie Kirk. But it doesn't stop the political wheels from turning. And we know this as we see all of the candidates really starting to rally towards the midterm elections. And then we know as soon as that is over, in just a matter of weeks, we will start rolling in to the 2028 presidential election. And there are some familiar faces already showing up, including ones that maybe a few years ago you said there'd be no chance. But now, who seems to be the friend of every podcaster, Hunter Biden, has shown up and said, maybe I'm going to be making my run in 2028, and I would not put it past him. And at the same time, he said, you know what? I think I'm going to release something, maybe a new product, maybe a new product launch. And he said, I'm going to release a brand new crypto coin. That's right. You can get Hunter Biden's crypto coin starting tomorrow. And what's it called? It's called Laptop. That's right. So if you thought they were taking any of this seriously, Hunter Biden has named his own Bitcoin, essentially, his own cryptocurrency, Laptop. And it's coming tomorrow.
0: Well, it's very interesting at the timing of this. I wonder if the art sales have plummeted since his father left office. I would assume that that is the case. But yes, you brought it up. He's making the rounds. He's going on a lot of conservative podcasts. He seems to be friends with everyone again in that world, as well as he's releasing this on September 9th. So what does it all mean as he goes on John Katsimatidis, Cat's Roundtable radio show, which is very, very well-known show, and hints at it being a candidate in 2028? We've got sound from that we'll play for you in the next segment. Is he joking? I don't think so. He may play it off that way, but the fact that it's even a question, it just shows what a bizarre world we're living in. That he, being the greatest liability for his father's presidency and re-election campaign, one of the greatest liabilities, then all of a sudden, he's considering running for the job himself. What do you think about that? Do you think he actually will run?
28: I mean, why not?
0: Or is it all a joke?
28: He's got nothing to lose in some sense. Why not raise a bunch of money, spend time on the road, do all of this, you know, try to rebuild your brand, if you will, and maybe save face for the Biden name? What do you think? As Will said, 1-800-684-3110, 1-800-684-3110 to have your voice heard on the air today. It is living in a really strange world where this could be an actual thing. But you know what? People said that about Donald Trump. They said there was no way that this essentially television personality was going to become president of the United States. And now look where we're at, almost a decade later. So you turn people into celebrities, and this is where they head, to the world of politics and potentially ruling the free world. We know he has some high level negotiations. We also know he's not an idiot. I think people often label him as some sort of, you know, silly, ridiculous character. We know he's actually a very smart guy, whether you like him or not, and whether he certainly has had his demons. He is suave. He is not making these rounds because he thinks it's just cool. He's doing it because he is building something. So what does that look like as we head towards 2028? And, of course, how are the midterms looking in your area of the world? 1-800-684-3110. We'll be right back on Seculo. Don't go anywhere. Always catch us online also, where if you're just listening, you can watch us, look at us. We're always fun to look at. And we got CeCe Hyle joining us in a couple segments. Stay tuned.
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7: Ronald Reagan understood that preserving liberty required more than defending it. It had to be taught. In his 1989 farewell address, Reagan warned America about the danger of losing its national memory. If we forget what we did, we won't know who we are. Reagan understood that a free nation cannot preserve principles its people no longer understand. Every generation must learn why America's freedoms matter, understand the sacrifices that secured them, and accept the responsibilities that come with self-government. Liberty cannot be simply inherited. It must be intentionally passed from one generation to the next. Because when we fail to teach the meaning of freedom, we eventually lose the will to preserve it. So, are we preparing the next generation merely to inherit liberty, or teaching them why it is worth preserving?
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28: Just watching a clip that played. Jesse Waters said, it feels like Hunter Biden has that Trump 2016 energy where he's willing to burn down both parties. That's not a good sign. What that tells you is that's a path to victory.
0: Right, right. That is, no one gave this person a chance and laughed at him, and then he won the presidency. Yeah. So I don't know if that was the take that Jesse Waters was meaning to give there.
28: I don't know.
0: That's certainly the one that kind of is received when you think about one, the ability to rebrand himself, right? Like, even the fact that it's called Laptop is his meme right. coin that is coming out.
28: It was supposed
0: in
28: to
0: just
28: be
0: 2 days.
28: Filled with disturbing illegal
0: activity. Right.
28: Stuff we can't even talk about on the air. Stuff that is the most egregious form of illegal activity is what was rumored to be on there. And now it's a parody of itself. You had, definitely he's been doing these podcast rounds. One thing we also learned is,
1: what happens when faith and mental health meet for real?
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2: Debilitating his image. Why is he making himself seem likable to more fringe elements of the right as well as the left?
3: Yeah, why not just disappear?
2: Yeah, right. Because, as we know,
3: he needs money. We know that.
2: One, he needs money. That's a known thing.
3: Yeah.
2: But why else? Because he has other motives. Because he wants to keep his name relevant.
3: He was fully pardoned, right?
2: Own it. Yes.
3: So, I mean, again, what's he have to lose at this point? Nothing, really.
2: Well, and once again, that was one of the controversial moves where President Biden said, I'm not going to pardon him. And then he ended up pardoning him, which clears the way for a lot of things if you're wanting to run for presidency. He was asked about his qualifications about being president. I think we should play this. This is Bite 5 from Hunter Biden. Let's hear what he has to say about being qualified.
4: Here's my qualification for becoming president in this day and age right now. If you adhere to and believe in the Constitution of the United States of America, and you swear to uphold and protect. But I keep saying, I just said, John, I think that I want somebody to represent America, that whoever is the next president, to commit to one thing, to commit to adhering to the rule of law, to commit to the idea that we believe in this constitutional republic and the aspirations of normal Americans, to just be able to send their kids to school and feel like they can send them safely, to believe in the idea that no one is above the law. And so that's my criteria. And whoever we put up, I'm sure I pray to God will believe in those things.
2: Already making a pitch of why he is qualified.
3: Nobody's above the law.
2: He wants to make sure that he adheres to the rule of law, commit the idea that, you know, there's no one above the law.
3: No one's above the law.
2: He's never benefited in any way from
3: a blanket pardon.
2: Do for me and not for thee type of situation. As well as, why was he so talked about? Influence peddling. Selling access to his father during the time as his father being vice president of the United States. So even that, it once again, rebranding himself as this likable person. I know that people watching this may laugh at that phrase, him becoming a likable person. But if you think that that's laughable, don't sleep on it.
3: Yeah, remember,
2: because a lot of people are actually buying into this type of stuff right now.
3: Yeah, remember the millions of people that watched Tucker Carlson and just saw him endorse Al-Sayed and said, that's a good call. That's what we do. We don't need some moderate Republican running a purple state. We need Al-Sayed. So remember, there's a lot of people doing that.
2: Well, not only did he say we need someone like Al-Sayed, what it really was is he said Al-Sayed's message is Trumpian.
3: Yeah, it's America
2: literally
3: first.
2: Trumpian. It's America first. All of this is such a bizarro world that we're living in right now, where words are being twisted and ideals are being twisted. When you look at the campaign of someone like Abdul Al-Sayed and you see what he's for completely abolishing ICE. He is for, it has said many things that go into defunding or changing the way that policing happens in the United States. He has aligned himself with someone like Hassan Piker, who has problematic at best statements about, 9/11, America, Jewish people, all of these things. That's not America first. That is the antithesis of the foundations that America is built on. So at the same time, you see this weird, crazy world, and you think that's just online, that's not going to get play. That's where people are these days, and that's kind of what is so bizarre about it all, is that you're seeing people that you thought that you'd trust or you liked their opinions at one time, you like what they had to say on television, and you realize that

0: to some people, this is all a game. And it's all about power. And that's where they're driving towards.
1: Like in the next segment also, if you want to know ways you can get involved, there's a lot of different ways. You know, the ACLJ's got petitions. There's a lot of things happening. But there's also a call to prayer that is about to take place. We're going to discuss that in the next segment. So you've heard us talk about it with our relationship with the Nehemiah Alliance. Look forward to that. It's something that, if you feel hopeless sometimes in these moments, it's a good way that you can dedicate some time to prayer. And we'll dive into sort of the details of it coming up in the next segment. We also have some updates on some ACLJ cases as well. We're going to break those down coming up. But I did want to say, because I haven't had an opportunity to do this, we wrapped up our impact match. We wrapped up 2 months, really, of a matching drives that we've been doing. And I wanted to say thank you. I was out of town all last week, so I wasn't able to come on here myself and say thank you for a really groundbreaking August. It is really helpful heading in to the last part of the year as we start looking at what we're going to be able to focus our time on and our resources on. So again, this isn't an ask right now. This is just a thank you, because all of you who've been supporting the work of the ACLJ mean so much to us. And as we head in to this very important week, as again, we look back on 25 years since the September 11th attacks, some places we have gone and we've grown and we've seen that the country has been able to grow places we never thought could be possible. And other places, it feels like those have withered and died, and we've had a lot of issues. Honestly, the more time elapses, I'd say the first 15 years post 9/11, maybe you had a bit more of that version of America that you expected. And now, as there's an entire generation of children who are now full grown adults, many with children of their own that were not even alive during that period of time, we have to remind people of what it was really like, what we lived through, and how sadly we have started to revert back to the world that we lived in maybe before. And not in the sense of, oh, it's the fun 90s or it's the fun 80s. We're referring to a version that has forgotten a lot of what we learned through those tragic days. And just a year ago, less than a year ago, September 10th will be 1 year since the assassination of Charlie Kirk. That was a very fast year. I think a lot of us kind of had a blur since those moments, where your whole world kind of got rocked and changed once again. It's been a few years now since the October 7th attacks in Israel. And we look at that and go, okay, well, that would be the 9/11 equivalent to Israel. All of these things have happened only in the last handful of years, but it still leaves us at a place in America where things seem sometimes hopeless, even when you have a political candidate that you may agree with in office. But we're going to talk about in the next segment how you can get involved in a deeper, more spiritual way. I think that's always important on this show, as we do have a couple sides to this. We don't only talk about politics and news. We also talk about faith, expressing your faith in this country, and of course, expressing your faith worldwide and protecting that. So we get back, senior attorney for the ACLJ, Cece Hiles, going to be joining us as we head towards September 10th, not just in those anniversaries, but also kicking off a 52-day prayer moment that you need to be a part of. Movement. We're going to talk about that when we get back. Phone lines are open for you. I'd love to hear from you today at 1-800-684-3110. 1-800-684-3110. Have your voice on the air today on any of those topics. We got a lot more coming up here on Secula. We'll be right back.
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1: Welcome back to Secular. We do still have a few lines open for you at 1-800-684-3110, 1-800-684-3110. You may have heard about us talk about this a little bit, but I want to give a full reset here. CeCe Hiles joining us right now. It's our relationship with the newly launching Nehemiah Alliance, again, calling for 52 days of prayer. And again, if you hear the first few segments of this show, you may be like, well, man, you guys are kind of painting a grim picture for the way society is and the way that the political system is. Well, we, you know, live in two very different worlds here at the ACLJ. Of course, we're going to talk about what's going on in the news, what's going on in politics, but we also are going to talk about your spiritual life. We're going to talk about what's happening maybe in another realm of your existence. And with that, of course, there are moments that are important. And this one we felt was really important to team up with earlier this year, but now it's getting very close to the launch later this week. CeCe, I know you've been really running kind of point for this entire event and everything that's happening in our relationship with it. So let's give a background of what this is and, of course, then how people can get involved.
11: Sure. Just like you said, you know, what we were even talking about earlier, I think everyone would agree that our spiritual walls have been crumbling, you know, around our families, around our communities, around our state, around our nation. We've just seen, you know, walls crumble. And so the Nehemiah Alliance basically takes their cue from Nehemiah and how he rebuilt the walls around Jerusalem in 52 days with the blessings of the government. But everyone took part and they did their part standing right in front of the wall, right in front of them. That's what they were fixing. And so this is 52 days of prayer and it launches September 10th and goes through November 1st, right before the critical midterm elections. And all it is signing up to pray, which is so great. But if we have Christians all over the United States, and actually this is going all over the world as well, they'll be praying for us as well. If we have Christians praying for 52 days together, I think, you know, things will change. Prayer changes things. And so the ACLJ has put together, with the Nehemiah Alliance, we've put together 52 days worth of prayers, and each week, each day has a theme. So you'll be praying for home life, community, your state, your nation, pro-life issues, world issues, and repentance. And then the final 3 days will be Christ's return and readiness, next generation, and prayer for the midterm elections. And so if you go to na52.org, all you have to do is just sign up to pray. Not asking for money or anything else. It's just literally, I want to sign up. I want to pray. I want to pray with the rest of the United States, you know, for my family, for my community, for my state, for this nation. And the Lord hears us. And I believe that he will answer our prayers and heal our nation.
0: Well, and
1: it'll
0: think
1: show up in your inbox. Yes. Every day. You'll be guided through this
11: absolutely
1: experience.
11: It's not every just
1: like
11: day.
1: It's not just like, hey, pray, you know, 52. Great. Everyone's like, well, I pray. But this is a guided joint of
11: yes
1: effort.
0: And on top of that as well, a lot of the prayers have been crafted and written by ACLJ staff members.
11: Yes,
0: those
11: they, all
0: that
11: of
0: have
11: them
0: If you've gotten a prayer guide before from the ACLJ, you know one that's very important to us. But these 52 days of prayer will also be directed and guided by staff members that have worked and crafted these prayers that you will be receiving. And you said it's NA52, just four characters. NA52.org is how you can go to sign up for that.
11: Yeah, and then on October 31st, which is right before the end date, it goes through November 1st, and of course the elections are November 3rd. But on October 31st, Americans will gather on the National Mall, and there will be a big event there. And again, they'll be praying and worshiping. And, you know, again, just praying for the Lord to rebuild our walls, restore our homes, renew our hearts. That's what this is all about. And there'll also be, which will be helpful, there'll be voter information. Each day, each of the 52 days, there'll be a link where you can go and you can find out, hey, in my state, where can I, if I'm not registered to vote, where can I go get registered to vote? Where do I vote? What's on my ballot? All those, there'll be a link there to help you with all of that as well.
0: Well, we've also seen endorsement of this by people like Speaker of the House Mike Johnson, a lot of names that you're familiar with in the Christian music industry have put their names behind this as well. But there's also a call for the president to sign off on this effort, the 52 days of prayer as well. Tell us a little bit about that and what we're doing this week.
11: Yes, so we've made a request to President Trump to do a proclamation, basically proclaiming that these 52 days from September 10th to November 1st will be a time of prayer for our nation and restoring, you know, liberty and justice for all, really, in the United States, rebuilding our walls. And that will go out this week. And maybe he'll also do a video doing the United Prayer, because there are United Prayers that we'll all be praying. And then for the 52 days, each day, you'll get an actual prayer that everybody will pray together.
1: I think this is great. I think it's something that kind of makes our show and what we do here at the ACLJ a little bit different. You know, a lot of you tune in. I know I see the comments saying, you know, this is where I get my news. This is where I see what's going on in the world, and I get to stay informed about what's happening worldwide. CC obviously is involved heavily with our international efforts here at the ACLJ, because remember, when you have supported the ACLJ, you're also supporting our European Center. You're also supporting our work we do at the UN, our Jerusalem office. But at its core, I mean, the ACLJ was founded as a religious freedom law firm, one that supports Christian values and something that we have been talking about for years. And I think sometimes we can all get a little blurry and neglect this part of our spiritual life and how it impacts and how it changes even the physical world that we live in right now, including some place like Washington, D.C., which you go to. I'm sure there's a lot of great people there. We have our headquarters there, but there's a heaviness. Honestly, depending, it doesn't even matter who's in office. There's a heaviness that follows around Washington, D.C. And you know, you've heard Rick on our show here before, Grinnell, saying, like, you know, he leaves pretty much as fast as he can, because you can feel sort of the darkness that kind of surrounds that city. And it's not due to the fact there aren't great people working there. You just know that there are deeper spiritual efforts and forces that are at play because of how powerful things are happening in that city, that lives are being altered at every second. I mean, as much as it can become silly in politics, we know really what at the core, it affects everyone. It affects everyone worldwide. As I said, you go to Europe, you flip on the television, you're going to see the president of the United States. You know, you're not, why does everyone know the name of the president of the United States? But we can probably only maybe name a handful of leaders outside of our own country, because the impact and the influence that's coming out of this country is nothing to be laughed at. It has always been, the last 250 years has been really that beacon, whether it was a good or bad beacon, if you will, not always the beacon of hope. But in this moment, CC, I'll let us, we only got a minute left. We might as well plug it again, though, how people can get involved in this. Again, 52 days of prayer with the Nehemiah Alliance.
11: That's right. Just go to NA52.org. That's all you have to do. You just put in your name, your email address, your state. That's all you have to do. And it's, and you will start getting emails, and you will get emails every single one of the 52 days. We know prayer changes things. Yeah. And we are expecting everybody to come together and to lift that spiritual kind of heaviness off of the United States.
1: Yeah, I love that. And of course, this is, you know, official partnership here with the ACLJ. This is something we're doing, you know, with the Nehemiah Alliance Group. You go to the website, you'll see our logos, you'll see your picture. You know, this is our group as well involved in this. So, you know, when you're signing up for that, you are getting involved with an organization that we have partnered with. So That being said, we have 30 more minutes left in this show. I want you to be a part of it. We've got a couple lines still open at 1-800-684-3110. 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
12: 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The Great American Relay in honor of 9/11 is underway.
13: The 565-mile relay with 122 legs over 7 days started at the Flight 93 Memorial in Somerset County, Pennsylvania, with stops at the Pentagon Memorial, finishing at the World Trade Center on September 11th. 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
1: Welcome back to Seculo. Phone lines are open for you at 1-800-684-3110. We are kind of resetting this show. Sure, we talked a little bit about Hunter Biden. We talked about his maybe run for 2028 presidential candidate, Democratic candidate. We also talked about his launch of a meme coin. Hunter Biden's laptop available coming tomorrow if you'd like to invest. It's wild that that is actually the world we're living in. But we also are, again, looking towards this week, which is a very heavy week in America. You know, right now there is, right now, as we're live, there are families of 9/11 victims calling for the mayor of New York to skip Friday's memorial ceremony. We can get into that in a little bit, what you think about that. I mean, I understand these families, and their feelings this way, as you did have moments where it felt like you were celebrating the defense of the Taliban last week. We're going to jump into it coming up in the next segment. If you have a question or comment related to that, as we do head towards the 25th, anniversary of September 11th at the end of this week, give me a call at 1-800-684-3110. Of course, we're all going to be thinking about it all week as well. As again, September 10th, not only launching our 52 days of prayer with the Nehemiah Alliance, but the 1 year marking of the assassination of Charlie Kirk. So we're going to discuss that as well. But that being said, we are going to take your phone calls, and I want to hear from you. And today's a good day to call. 1-800-684-3110. We do have a few lines open for you right now. We got a phone call coming in. You want to take it, Will?
16: Yeah, let's go to Sally calling on line 2 from Florida. Sally, you're on Seculo.
17: Hi, Jay. Thank you so much for taking my phone call. What I wanted to know is if all the signatures that were the fake signatures of Biden that everybody found out about, why would Hunter be pardoned legally? Wouldn't that fake signature usurp his pardon?
16: No.
17: That's my question.
16: No, it wouldn't. And there is a lot of people that put that out there and say that on social media and things of that nature for a couple reasons. One, the Justice Department has widely recognized that use of AutoPen by a president doesn't remove that authority. Many presidents use it, even President Trump has used AutoPen, if we're going to be frank about it. Where the other question would come down is specifically about the pardons. The Constitution does not require even a signature on a pardon. It just says the president has the power to pardon.
1: Makes the proclamation.
16: And what we have here now, it makes it a lot easier when it's on paper for someone that's being pardoned. But just in and of itself, the fact that it was an auto pen on a pardon doesn't necessarily mean that it is null and void. The signature is not required. He meant it. Here's the other thing. I think the only person that could make the argument that that pardon isn't valid is Joe Biden himself, because he would have to be like, no, they did all these things behind my back.
1: Yeah.
16: And he's never going to say that. He's never going to admit to that. Even if they did.
1: And this one, I don't think they did.
16: No, it's his son.
1: His whole family. Remember, that was like, was that the last second one that came in? That was like a blanket of every, you know, who's who,
16: which
1: if you
16: is
1: will.
16: What presidents do. They do, a lot of times when they're not there, they're driving to the inauguration. Bill Clinton famously did it. A litany of people get pardoned at the very last second. I don't think that, that argument holds any weight. And so even President Trump himself backed off of that because advisors, I think, told him, hey, the power to pardon is absolute. You don't want to mess with this for yourself either, where they try to start clawing back at your power to pardon in the future. So he even made a statement a few weeks ago of like, they say it was auto pen, but they also say, you know, the power to pardon is very great. Let's not mess with that. So I think that's kind of the direction that even he's taking on that.
1: When we get back, we're going to be talking about, again, those 9/11 ceremonies and the calls right now for Mayor Mamdani to skip them, to bypass them, because, again, a lot of the survivors' families or the people who were lost, their families, are saying they don't want him there. At the same time, I'm sure there are people on the other side saying the same thing about President Trump. Let's chat that out coming up in the next segment. 1-800-684-3110. Give me a call. 1-800-684-3110. 1-0. We got quite a few lines open right now. Great time to call in. If you got any conversations about that Hunter Biden situation too, happy to take some of those too. We'll be right back.
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1: Welcome back to Seculo. Phone lines are open for you at 1-800-684-3110. As we speak, families of 9/11 victims are calling for Mayor Mamdani to skip Friday's 25th memorial ceremony. Again, marking 25 years since the tragic September 11th terrorist attacks. And we know the mayor has been not the most friendly, I guess you'd say, to a lot of the people who feel like they were attacked, that their families were taken from them. We know that he has changed some of the narrative in terms of how Islamic terrorism and 9/11 was treated in general. However, he has made it clear that he plans to attend these September 11th memorials. And Will and I both share the same point of view here, which is, let's say that none of this was ever said and he did not appear at these events. Do you not think there would be massive outcry saying the mayor of New York City did not appear at the 25th anniversary memorial for the September 11th attacks? Would that not be the biggest slap in the face to these families? I understand. You know, I can't understand their pain. I did not go through it myself. But I understand why they feel this way, because they have seen someone they feel like is sort of laughing in their face. And they've seen their voters around them feel like they're laughing in the face of those that were lost on September 11th. However, I think we need to look at it from a bit more of a broader point of view here. Which, again, if the mayor of New York City, regardless if this was Zoran Mamdani or anyone else, did not show, would you not have a problem with it? I certainly would if he did not show up for this event. So I understand the call to say, skip it. We want you to skip it. But I think it's not only his right. I think he needs to be there. If he's actually going to be leading this city, I think one of the few things a mayor or a governor really has to do is be there for their city or be there for their state when they are in crisis and when they are in need. And this is going to bring up a lot of thoughts and memories. I understand that you may look at him and see some of the rhetoric he says. You may see some of the laws he's passing. You may see some of the celebrations he's giving, to, like I said, to the defendants of Al-Qaeda, the Taliban, whatever it was last week. and go, how could this be the case that we have gotten to this point 25 years later? But I think we should hear from the mayor himself. And then y'all feel free to jump to your own conclusions. I'm going to take some calls on this as well at 1-800-684-3110. Let's hear Bite 6. This is Mayor Mondami about this.
3: I'm proud to be the mayor of this city. I love this city. I love this country. And what I want this week to be a focus on is on the families whose loved ones were stolen from them 25 years ago in the horrific act of terror of September 11th. And a focus also on the first responders who gave everything they could to this city and to the people who came together to try and help their fellow New Yorkers. And so in the days to come, my focus will be on attending events that memorializes that incredible courage. And I will be there on Friday at the memorial, just as I was last year.
1: Look, I understand I'm getting slammed right now in the chat from my point of view, but I think we need to look at it a bit broader. If you don't think he should be there, I understand. But if you think from a, again, if he was not there, that you would be somehow celebrating, I think is wrong.
16: Yeah, I think that's the point that we see as well, is that leadership a lot of times is about being places that sometimes you maybe aren't seen as welcome, but if you were the leader of the city, I understand that, in my opinion, I think it's someone that should go. And it also depends on what is said, and we'll see.
1: Yeah.
16: If it is similar to that message, then that is the appropriate response. Once again, notice he calls it terrorism. He's not shying away from the terms that we've seen others in the Democrat Party or DSA shy away from, calling it terrorism. We talked about the Canadian broadcasting system saying you can't call it terrorism, Islamic terrorism, in your reporting on it. So at least he's using the right words, and you'll say, they're just words. There is also the not only this petition, but there's a lot of people writing about this as well, and I think it's okay to also have different opinions in this country.
1: Really?
16: But what is interesting is the angle when you start to look at it this way, because he also had this proclamation he signed about the 9/11 ceremony. And as people do, they hand out pens when they sign these proclamations, and he handed one in what a lot of people are saying was a specific instance of contempt, where he took one of the pens. Now, other people got pens as well. I've seen the short clip. I've also seen a longer clip. But he hands a pen to the commissioner of the NYPD and then asks her to hand it to the man to her left. So pass this down. And that pen that he handed down was to another member of his administration, who is his chief counsel for the mayor's office, so his legal advisor. The individual he chose to be his chief counsel has defended members of Al-Qaeda as a defense attorney in his private practice. This individual was an Al-Qaeda member whose brother-in-law was on the plane that hit the Pentagon. So there's also a lot of what we have to struggle with and mull through these days of, he's a chief legal counsel. Now, I don't think you can also accuse every attorney of who they defend. We've seen a lot of times people don't like organizations like the ACLJ or attorneys like Jay and Jordan Seculo because of who they defend. So I think you do have to take that with a grain of salt to some degree, but it did make a lot of news where
1: you
16: people
1: didn't have
16: saying,
1: to make a show out of it.
16: Yes, where he specifically handed the pen down and said, pass this from the NYPD commissioner to his chief counsel.
1: Let's go take a phone call. Let's go to Liz, who's calling from New York. Liz, you're speaking for New York, so I understand. Look, again, I'm not saying everyone needs to agree with me or disagree with me, so I appreciate you calling in. Go ahead.
21: Okay, so now that I heard what you said, I understand what you're saying. I mean, he's a political figure. He has to look right among all races and all cultures. So I understand that part. The only thing that hurts is the fact that he's affiliated with these people that, yeah, you know, they're obviously against the Jews.
1: For sure.
21: And once they go against the Jews, people don't wake up. They know they're coming for everybody else. Yeah. And Christians and Jews. And I think a lot of people right now, they're sleeping. Even Christians, you know, they don't want to call things for what they are. He still has to do it because he's a political figure. It's like what you said. If he doesn't go, it's bad. And if he goes, it's bad.
1: Yeah.
21: But I think this is a bigger situation and problem that we really want to see or talk about. And I think it's going to get worse, not only here, but in other states, as we're seeing all these new people being elected that are against specific groups of people, specifically Jews.
16: Liz, I think what you're saying, yeah, I relate to in a lot of ways. You think about Abdul al-Sayed, who his political campaign said, don't say anything about America taking out the Ayatollah of Iran. I feel like that's a bigger message saying, hey, let's not make a statement because people are going to be upset. And that's a little different than what the rhetoric that I've seen from Mamdani when it comes to 9/11 is a lot of the similar types of liberal lines that you see where 3,000 people died here and then even more had to continue to die in the forever wars post 9/11. So while that isn't a sentiment that I think is the appropriate messaging around 9/11 or the response of the United States, it's also not a novel one. It's also not one that...
1: It's a fairly mainstream point of view.
16: And I think there's a lot of other elected officials that have gone to 9/11 ceremonies that have made similar statements that have never been said, here's a petition with 100,000 signatures that you should not be in attendance. So I think, though, that if we even... And this is my caution... If we politicize so much, even attending the 9/11 memorial, saying you're not welcome here, I think that loses a lot of the spirit post 9/11 that America had. That if it is so political that it's drawing lines in the sands of who's allowed to go and not go, that's also a dangerous position to be in. Because then you have to be ideologically pure in every instance. And so 9/11 could be the big one, obviously, that people would think of. But then it starts to go and divide every other issue around the country where you're not ideologically pure, you cannot come and partake in this. So I think it's not a thing that lightly should be thought of. I think we should really wrestle with things like this. And that we do have the benefit of that. We have the benefit in this country of being able to wrestle with these issues and really think them through. And I think, as you mentioned, the family members have a very valid point that they are bringing up of why they think that he should not attend. But I also think he has a very valid point of why he thinks he should be there as the mayor, as the elected leader of New York City.
1: All right, hey, we get back. I want to hear from you. We got four lines open right now. I want you to be a part of the show. 1-800-684-3110. 1-800-684-3110. 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
1: All right, let's wrap this up. We got a lot of things to cover. Obviously, we started this show talking about Hunter Biden teasing a run for 2028 presidential candidacy. We also announced that he is going to be launching his own meme coin, a cryptocurrency, starting tomorrow called Laptop. So that's what's happening right now. That's the weird world we live in. It feels like everything is upside down, could possibly not be real. There are moments like this that you feel like you could laugh at, but again, he's a smart guy. You don't put it past him that he could have a very legitimate run for the presidency when you see how things turn. A clip we showed from Jesse Waters, and I don't even know if he meant it, said, you know, he's kind of got the energy of a 2016 President Trump where he's just willing to burn it down everywhere. Yeah, and look what happened with that. A massive movement that ended up with President Trump winning the election and then coming back and winning again in 2020. So this is what we're dealing with right now. In this wild. Okay. That being said, or 2024. That being said, phone lines are open for you at 1-800-684-3110. We also were talking about the mayor of New York City. The mayor of New York City, there are calls for him to not attend the 9/11 25th anniversary ceremonies this week. Like I said, we may have a different point of view, which is I think it would be egregious for him not to attend as the mayor of this city. Now, I understand that the victims' families don't want him there, that there's a big group that don't want him there. I get it. I feel like the pain is probably very, very raw and very, very real when you are dealing with a mayor who you feel like is not on your side. So, again, it's sort of like, you know, either way is going to be bad. But I believe the mayor of New York City should probably be at this ceremony. That being said, we got some phone calls coming in. And some of them are from New York City. And I think people in New York have maybe stronger voice than I do in this. So you know what? Let's listen to them. Let's go to Rachel in New York on line two. Go ahead.
24: Yes, hi. Given his already stated opinions and views on the subject, I think if he did attend, I think he would just serve as a distraction. And it's not about him. It's about the families. And I think it would be more hurtful if he did attend. That's just my opinion.
1: No, look, I think everyone has the right to their opinion. I can empathize with why you would not want him there. And I think that maybe you're right. But again, let's say there was no kerfluffle around whether he should or shouldn't attend, and he just no-showed. He just said no to the invitation to attend. I feel like that's much more outrageous. I feel like that's much more egregious for someone to not understand the impact that that moment had on the city and the country. In the city that you represent. In a city that he spent the majority of his life in. So, I get it. Maybe it's a distraction. Would it be a distraction if Mayor Giuliani was there? Would it be a distraction if President Trump was there? As of now, I'm not sure that Mayor Giuliani will be there. Probably just due to, you know, we've heard a lot about his health. And I believe President Trump will be appearing in Washington, D.C. at the ceremony. At the Pentagon. So that I understand as well. He represents the whole country. It's the capital. So that checks out as well. But thank you, Rachel. I appreciate you calling in. We're going to flip over to another call. I want to go to Edward, also in New York. Edward, go ahead.
25: Yes, hi. This idea is one that will not come to pass, but the idea is that the families, he's going to show up. We know that. They know that. The families request formally a meeting, a face-to-face with the mayor, to do just that, face each other and talk about why it is they don't want him there, as if that needs to be stated, but apparently it does. And that's the idea, for them to attempt to reach out personally, because this thing has become so politicized and generalized that they're lost now, and they might have the question in their mind, should they attend? I don't know if it would go that far, but yeah, that's the idea, for them to confront the mayor with the idea of a face-to-face discussion.
1: Well, I think we should, Edward, hear once again, if you missed the last segment, hear from Mayor Mondami himself when addressed with this, as people have pushed back on it. And look, you got to give it to the press. They're not afraid to ask him those kind of questions. So let's hear this again, Bite 6, just to have an understanding of what he's dealing with.
3: I love this city, I love this country, and what I want this week to be a focus on is on the families whose loved ones were stolen from them 25 years ago in the horrific act of terror of September 11th, and a focus also on the first responders who gave everything they could to this city and to the people who came together to try and help their fellow New Yorkers. And so in the days to come, my focus will be on attending events that memorializes that incredible courage, and I will be there on Friday at the memorial just as I was last year.
1: Look, as I said, I want nothing more than for there to be a thriving New York City. I want nothing more for that Mayor Mamdani to be the guy that's actually showing up and doing the job. I don't see that guy most right. days. And I told you when he met with the president, I was going to give him a benefit of the doubt. He goes, you know what? Maybe he can come in here and do something good for the city, because the city has been in rough shape for a while. And I've seen the opposite. So you know what, Mayor Mamdani, be that guy that you were in that statement. I'd love to see that guy as the mayor of New York City. Not the guy calling out, you know, people who don't live here and invest in our city and all these things, and you know, we're going to tax them and all. I don't want to hear from that guy. I don't want to hear from the guy that seems to be canceling out acts of terror. I want to hear from that guy who just made a very strong, poignant statement using all the right words. Where has he been? So be there and make those, say those kind of words so the world can hear it. That's what I would like.
16: Well, I was going to say, to Edward's point as well, I mean, when you think about the amount of families that lost loved ones, it's not really feasible even to say this is the group that represents everyone. I mean, it was such a tragedy of such a scale that there's no way that every single family member that lost a loved one on 9/11 believes exactly the same about this issue.
1: Oh,
16: there are the vocal ones that are getting petitions signed and things of that nature. But once again, also, as one of our producers pointed out, he didn't elect himself.
1: Right.
16: The city of New York elected him to be their leader and representative.
1: Right.
16: Like I said, that's why he's going to go.
1: And there's a large young group that did that. There's a large older group, by the way, that did it. Let's quickly take John and Marilyn real quick to wrap it up. John, go ahead.
0: Yeah, I'd just like to say, I think he should be there as an official and just keep his mouth shut, his lying mouth shut, because just like the Quran, I believe it says that he can lie to the infidels, and that's exactly what he's doing. He's just lying just to please everybody, and just like the statement he made, he's not sad or upset about any of that.
1: John, I don't want to put words in the guy's mouth. You know, like I said, I think that statement was strong, but I understand you feeling that way because of some of the acts that he has done.
16: Well, and as well as at the Ground Zero ceremony, traditionally, politicians do not speak because they try to keep it apolitical as far as the remembrance. So I don't believe that he will be speaking.
1: Yeah, we'll see on Friday. All right. Thank you so much for everyone who called in here on this last segment. I appreciate it. Thank you, everyone, for listening and watching. And again, thank you, everyone, who supported the work of the ACLJ during the month of August. It meant a lot to our team here. And again, I was gone last week, so I wasn't able to come on here and thank you myself. There's a great way for you to get involved also, by the way, in different times. And right now, it's by signing one of our ACLJ petitions. There's lots of petitions that are always available on our website. They're free. They're easy to engage. They're easy to share with your friends. You don't have to, again, nothing is ever behind a paywall here. 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It's a lot of fun. And thank you. 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
12: With SRN News, I'm Keith Peters in Washington. Secretary of State Marco Rubio began a three-nation tour of Latin America Tuesday with a visit to Colombia. Rubio says the U.S. wants to cooperate to crack down on criminal trafficking, but also uplift the economy.
14: Security is the basic and most important requirement of government, but prosperity follows closely behind it. And that is the opportunity country and an economy that provides the opportunity for upward mobility and prosperity for all of its people. And we believe we have a lot we can do together in the field of energy, in the field of trade, in the field of commerce that allows both countries to benefit.
12: Rubio hailed enhanced and expanded cooperation between the two nations. On Wall Street, the Dow down by 628 points, the Nasdaq dropped 85, the S&P lower by 45. This is SRN News.
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13: He's here. He's here. Now, broadcasting from the underground command post, deep in the bowels of a hidden bunker, somewhere under the brick and steel of a nondescript building, we've once again made contact with our leader, Mark Levin.

and Mark Levin here. Our number, hello, 877-381-3811, 877-381-3811. I hope you had a great three-day weekend. Labor Day, which is really no Labor Day, but you get the point. I'm going to have to talk fast, like some of my colleagues. There's a lot to cover today, Mr. Producer. A whole lot. I want to start with, well, I want to give you a, sort of an inside scoop on how things are manipulated and things work to try and affect elections. And in this case, it's the elections in Israel. And they happen here, too, and elsewhere, but this is really quite seedy. And you'll see here that the PSYOP involves a media outlet called Haaretz, which is so radical, so extreme. We don't have anything like it in this country, and they obviously hate Netanyahu, and they hate America, too, by the way. And yet there's a following for this. You know, there's Marxists everywhere in the entire West, and they have quite a hold in different aspects of the culture in Israel. But you'll see the release of a book, quotes in a book, quotes in the book, which are printed by the newspaper Haaretz. From there, it goes to other media that pick up on it immediately, like the Jerusalem Post, but the Associated Press, Reuters, almost every American newspaper and news outlet. And the fire begins. The fire begins, and the whole thing is gaslighted. And then what happens? All the opponents of Netanyahu put out statements. They want an investigation, that this is outrageous. And, of course, it's only like 4 or 5 weeks until the election over there. And it's extremely close. Now, what am I talking about? All right, I've set the stage in sort of a general way. Netanyahu's office strongly denied a report that the United Arab Emirates, the UAE, that its president gave him a direct warning about an impending Hamas attack before October 7, 2023. He called the claim, his office did, an outright absolute lie. The allegation surfaced in a newly released book, Hostages, 843 Days of Abandonment, and was regurgitated in the extremely radical Netanyahu-hating Israeli newspaper Haaretz. According to the book's authors, three anonymous foreign Israeli newspaper Haaretz.

These anonymous foreign senior sources claim that the UAE president called Netanyahu 10 days before the October 7 attack, warning that Hamas's leader, Sinwar, was planning a major operation that could destabilize the entire region. Now, so this is the source of the headlines around the world today. And by the way, I wrote this early this morning. It all smelled like a skunk to me, and it turns out it was. Just stick with me. Three anonymous foreign senior sources in a book released today and promoted by Haaretz. Nothing more. Sounds almost too perfect, does it not, Mr. Producer? Does it not, America? So perfect. Yet prior to the October 7 attack, not a single person went to the press, went to the public, jumped up and down, warning that Hamas was planning an attack, at least not with any specificity about the nature of the attack. None of the usual anonymous leaks to the Israeli media. Zippo. The Jerusalem Post, a hugely influential news outlet in Israel, had no news stories about it. I went back and I checked. In fact, not a single Israeli media outlet reported anything. So it just comes out today. Almost too perfect, America. This is how you have to unravel these things. Stick with me. It gets even better. Even the retired generals like Gantz and Eshkalat in Israel's political party seeking to become prime minister or part of a new government there said nothing before October 7th about a possible attack. Odd if they had some knowledge of an impending terror attack of the kind that occurred on October 7th, yet they were silent. The timing of the book's release and the anonymous foreign sources promoted by Israel's most radical news outlet is not lost on anyone, as Netanyahu's political and media opponents pounced weeks before the election. They were all over today. "Well, he never told us about the warning," says Bennett, who was prime minister for about 14 seconds. Lapid, another one, goes to the media. He's from the media. Says it's outrageous. We need an investigation. And they all want to be prime minister. But it's particularly repulsive to watch this Naftali Bennett and this Yair Lapid, I just mentioned them, all over the media demanding new investigations. "We know, as a matter of fact," listen to this, I just kept digging and digging, that's what I do, "that there was a comprehensive 40-page Hamas battle plan codenamed Jericho Wall, which laid out aspects of the invasion strategy of Hamas, which was later executed on October 7, that was acquired by Israeli intelligence in April 2022, when Bennett, who is now running for prime minister again, was serving as prime minister. So this 40-page intelligence report. They had it when he was the prime minister. This guy, Yair Lapid, who I mentioned, he was the alternative prime minister and the foreign minister at the time. Now, Netanyahu didn't return as prime minister until December 29, 2022. Many, many months after that report, the 40-page Hamas battle plan, codenamed Jericho's Wall, was in the hands of Bennett and Lapid, the opposition. You'd think these two men would be somewhat circumspect about the allegations they're launching, right? But no. And so I concluded this morning, today's allegation from anonymous sources in a book just released for maximum marketing attention and sales literally weeks before the Israeli election and promoted by a radical news outlet that seeks Netanyahu's defeat is ugly stuff. A well-organized, well-timed political ambush. The prime minister's office issued an absolute definitive statement saying this never happened. If there was any contact between UAE and Israeli government, they said it would be intel to

0: intel, not president to prime minister. It just never happened. But we even know more. C14 News, Channel 14 News in Israel. Quote, a senior Emirati, that's UAE, a senior Emirati official fiercely denies the dubious Haaretz, that's the paper, report claiming the UAE president warned Netanyahu ahead of October 7. Quote, you cannot fend off the wave of rumors in the Israeli media, unquote. And since then, the government of UAE says, you keep us out of this. We're not getting involved in your campaigns, in your election. It never happened. It never happened. It's very difficult. It's very difficult when you attack like this in a very limited time period to defend yourself. And yet it is abundantly clear now that this was a complete setup, a psyop, to try and stop Netanyahu. You had guys like Piers Morgan this morning when they came out, this story from Haaretz. He starts attacking Netanyahu and demands his head. But he's not alone. He's made it clear he hates the guy. But those who hate Netanyahu, of course, they'll believe anything and they'll use anything. And that's exactly what happened here. A senior Emirati official fiercely denies the dubious Haaretz report, reports Channel 14 News in Israel, claiming UAE president warned Netanyahu ahead of the October 7 attack. You cannot fend off the wave of rumors in the Israeli media. Now, the way that works here, the monarchy, is this guy would not have said what he said if it wasn't approved in advance. Anybody who takes Haaretz seriously is really a fool. And yet, all the media in the West took it very seriously because they want to believe. Because they want to believe. And the Netanyahu haters, they don't care what's truth or fact or fallacy, falsehoods. If it helps the cause to defeat him, then that's what they'll do. Let me tell you something. They may be happy if Netanyahu loses, but so will the Iranian regime be very happy. I just point that out. All right, we've got a lot more. I'll be right back.
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4: Ronald Reagan understood that preserving liberty required more than defending it. It had to be taught. In his 1989 farewell address, Reagan warned America about the danger of losing its national memory. If we forget what we did, we won't know who we are. Reagan understood that a free nation cannot preserve principles its people no longer understand. Every generation must learn why America's freedoms matter, understand the sacrifices that secured them, and accept the responsibilities that come with self-government. Liberty cannot be simply inherited. It must be intentionally passed from one generation to the next. Because when we fail to teach the meaning of freedom, we eventually lose the will to preserve it. So, are we preparing the next generation merely to inherit liberty, or teaching them why it is worth preserving?
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1: There's a reason liberals line up for a smackdown.

0: Well, when we find them, and we find them all the damn time, I don't always have time to hit them. We play them for you, the Islamist greatest hits. So this is front of mind. Your country's under attack from within. You may not see it every day. You may not hear it every day, but it's happening every single day. Muhammad Nasriyat, Chicago Islamic scholar. We did not come here to coexist. Hattip Memory, M-E-M-R-I, .org. Cut one, go.
1: Unfortunately, these days, we don't repeat this enough, or we don't have this aqidah concept firm in our minds that Islam did not come to coexist. Islam is Islam la yu'la. Al-Islam ya'lu wa la yu'la alayh. Al-Islam is raised high and nothing is raised above Islam. We can't think of Islam that it came to live with these other religions in the sense that Islam is a religion amongst those religions and they have a share with the truth. And they have a share of justice. And they have a share of, you know, this worship of Allah, the correct worship of Allah subhanahu wa ta'ala. Islam came to correct all of that. Islam came to remove the oppression of all those religions, and it is the only truth, and it is the only way to justice.
0: Now you understand fundamentally in that 50-second clip what's the belief system and what they intend to do. Judaism doesn't work this way. Christianity doesn't work this way. Buddhism doesn't work this way. Hinduism doesn't work this way, all down the line. Of course, people would prefer if you shared their faith, some don't care, whatever, but not one of those religions I mentioned insists that you must, and only can work through that religion to even speak to God, to pray to God, or to be a legitimate parishioner. Only Islam. And Islam is the latest of these religions. The latest. So you have Judaism almost 4,000 years ago, followed about 2,000 years, give or take, Christianity. Then you have Islam 1,400 years ago, and Islam says, oh, we're the real religion, we're the real faith. Says Muhammad. Who was Muhammad? Well, Muhammad was effectively a Bedouin in the desert, laying down the law. I'm going to spend a lot of time on this. I've decided, in part, I'm going to write a lot about this, but I'm not going to go beyond what I'm telling you right now. But I'm going to address this. How much time do I have, Rich? Not enough. When we come back, I want you to hear from Rajah Abdullah, an imam at the Youth Center in Brooklyn, not too long ago. We have imams everywhere. We have them in mosques, we have in youth centers, we have in other Muslim facilities, we've got so-called self-identified scholars, and this is going to have one day an enormous effect. You're going to have a whole generation of Americans who are Islamic, a whole generation who are going to hate with a vengeance, hate with violence, because this is the nature of Islamism, and it is the nature of what they are teaching. You think what's going on in the Middle East is going to be unique to the Middle East somehow? As little Israel fights for its survival every day, that's going to be us. That's going to be us. I'll be right back.

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6: With SRN News, I'm Keith Peters in Washington. Secretary of State Marco Rubio began a three-nation tour of Latin America Tuesday with a visit to Colombia. Rubio says the U.S. wants to cooperate to crack down on criminal trafficking, but also uplift the economy.
7: Security is the basic and most important requirement of government, but prosperity follows closely behind it. And that is the opportunity country and an economy that provides the opportunity for upward mobility and prosperity for all of its people. And we believe we have a lot we can do together in the field of energy, in the field of trade, in the field of commerce that allows both countries to benefit.
6: Rubio hailed enhanced and expanded cooperation between the two nations. On Wall Street, the Dow down by 628 points, the Nasdaq dropped 85, the S&P lower by 45. This is SRN News.
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1: Washington Examiner got a guy, Con Carroll, who's in charge, I think, of the opinion page. He's really done grave damage to it, as far as I'm concerned. But there are some good columnists left. And they're usually the ones that same with the editor. Here, Byron York, Trump and his voters. This is very important. A new analysis in the Wall Street Journal offers striking evidence that for all his problems, President Trump has delivered economic benefits to the voters whose support was the foundation of his victory in 2024. The synopsis of the story is Americans without college degrees are having one of the best job markets in years. Unemployment among younger workers who didn't go to college has rarely been lower in recent decades. It is the opposite story for college grads. The article was based on work done by a think tank called the Burning Glass Institute. Analysts found that, the, quote, the unemployment rate for workers aged 22 to 34 who never graduated from college is at one of the lowest points unemployment is in the last 20 years. Meanwhile, workers with a bachelor's degree or higher are experiencing greater and difficulty getting a good job, just as job hunters without degrees are having one of their best runs. Those with college education are having one of their worst, according to the report. In the past, analysts noted the trends for the two groups, degree and non-degree, tended to move in the same direction at the same time. Now they have diverged, and the non-degreed improving and the degreed encountering problems. It's not that those with college degrees are suddenly at a huge disadvantage compared to those without. A degree still means something. The Wall Street Journal notes that for those workers between ages 25 and 54 who have a college degree, the unemployment rate averaged 2.7% in the last year. I mean, that's basically non-existent. For those with some college degree, but no degree, it was 3.6%. And for those with no college at all, they're talking about ages 25, I think it was, to 54. Those with no college at all, it was 4.7%. So the story is not that having no degree is better than having a degree. The story is that the economic circumstances of non-degreed workers are improving faster than those with degrees. A key part of Trump's rise and hold on power has been the support of voters who do not have college degrees. Trump's success has prompted hundreds of stories on the educational divide in politics, how educational status increasingly determines one's politics. The bottom line of all those stories is that those without degrees support Trump, those with degrees support Trump's opponents. He talks about the exit polls. And he goes on. Of course, it's not simple. Behind the numbers, there is profound economic and social dislocation, he writes. On the other side, people without college degrees with lower wages are struggling to pay the same high prices for groceries. All right, got it. Anyway, thought that was somewhat interesting. I did. What do you make of that, Mr. Producer? Do you want to give your degree back so you can, you know, is that how that works now? I don't know. Can you give your degree back? Most of what I learned, no, don't get me wrong, I didn't learn. It's not that I didn't learn anything in college and so forth, but what I've learned, mostly I'm self-taught, quite frankly. I had a few really good teachers, one in philosophy, one in history, maybe two in history, maybe one in poli-sci, that's about it. Not a lot. Most of it was just muscling through because I was so bored. I was bored stiff. Were you bored stiff in college, Rich? In the middle. I was so bored in high school. I was like a CC+ student, and I read this article in the high school newspaper, the Cheltonian. in Cheltenham Township, and I read it and says, if you get a 4.0 average in 11th grade, Temple University would consider accepting you after 11th grade rather than going through 12th grade. And then when you graduate your freshman year at Temple University, you would then get your high school diploma. So you know what Mark did? He put on his hypersonic brain power, and I kind of woke up because I was literally bored. I was just so bored. And so I got the straight A's in 11th grade. Shocked everybody. Not really. Not my parents. And I skipped the 12th grade. Then I went into college, and you know what I wanted to do, Rich? Get out of there. I was bored stiff. I was ready to go, folks. So I accelerated. I finished college in 3 years. Again, I'm not bragging. I'm just telling you what was driving me. I wanted to get out. Some of it was interesting. Some of it wasn't. But I was thinking to myself, what am I doing here? In some cases, I felt like I knew more than the professor. But it doesn't matter. So I got out of there with a very, very high average. And then I went into law school. At Temple, all through Temple, because this is the way I could get moving. And I went to the dean at Temple Law School. His name was Leah Kors. Unfortunately, he passed away. He was a moderate Democrat back then. We don't have any. We have like a handful of them today, but he was one. Could have been a radical, right? He was dean at Temple University Law School. Temple's a very radical school. Much more radical now, I'm sure, and it was radical then. And I went to him and I said, look, 3 years of law school, are you kidding me? Can I knock it out in 2 years? Is that okay? And he said, no. I said, why? Because it's an experience. Don't you know, Rich? It's an experience. Now, I figure not because of him that it was probably a rule because they didn't want me taking additional credits and so forth and moving through quickly because I believe we were paying by semester there, not so much by credits. So 3 years I was in there, but I was still bored. I was bored stiff with law school. And so I decided to run for the school board while I was in law school. Nobody does that. And at the time, my mom and dad and brothers and all, and my buddy Eric, who passed away, as you know, were all very helpful. Door to door, I must have hit 3,800 doors. Now, I'm in law school, mind you. And we have what we call coffee classes. I must have had 40 of those, pulling together people. And in the end, the primary we won, and then the general we won very big, and I was elected to the school board. And there I was, 19 years old. And that was pretty much it, Rich. Then I left there, and I went to Texas Instruments. You ever hear them? Silence. You never heard of Texas Instruments? Yeah, calculators, right? Do they still make them? I don't even know. In Richardson, Texas. And I almost settled down in Plano, Texas, which is now a hot spot for the Islamists. But I had been campaigning for Reagan in 76. I don't know why I'm telling you this. And I campaigned for Reagan in 80. And he won, and I said, no, I got to work in the Reagan administration. That's what I have to do. And that's how all that started. And now look at me. Well, you know, that's the way it is. Got a great call from the president. The hell was it? Sunday night, actually. I think it was Sunday night. And let me tell you something. He's not only as kind as can be, smart as hell, but he's hilarious. He's hilarious. I'm not going to get into it. Others do. I don't do that. You know, I just got called from the president, and he told me this, that. I don't do that. And I'm not going to start now. All right, back to our Islamist enemy, friends. Raja Abdullah. At the Muslim Youth Center in Brooklyn. Brooklyn, that would be New York. Cut two, go.
2: We as Muslims in America and in the West, especially after September 11, we are seen as a security threat to the empire And the only way for
1: us to... Wait, a security threat to the empire, you see. I don't think Muslims are. I think Islamists are. With big mouths who keep going on and on about taking down this country. Yeah, we think that's a threat, pal. Go ahead.
2: The mechanism is to prove that we are loyal to the security forces of this government, of this country. Now, this doesn't mean...
1: I thought it's his country, too. Isn't he is he a citizen, Mr. Biden? I think he is, right? So he said, this country. No, it's our country, a-hole. May I call you an a-hole? Because you are an a-hole. Go ahead.
2: Citizens, this is part of our Islam, to be loyal citizens, but loyal citizens to a healthy society, not loyal citizens to an empire that has invaded Iraq, killing 1 million people, invading Afghanistan.
1: No, we didn't kill 1 million people. Miss Grant, you must be confusing us with Islamism. Go ahead.
2: Thousands and hundreds of thousands of people, and today funding and orchestrating a genocide in Gaza. We can't be loyal to that. If you are loyal to that, then I'm sorry.
1: You understand? You understand what he's saying? He's not loyal to that. That would be us. That country. That would be our country. This guy's having a tough time assimilating, isn't he? Go ahead.
2: Your religion. You're betraying the understanding of the religion that is about justice. We can't be claiming that we are worshiping Allah subhanahu wa ta'ala so we can please Him. But at the same time, or we claim that we want to make this world a better place because that is what we're supposed to do. That's why the Prophet sallallahu alaihi wasallam expanded the Muslim empire. This is why his companions...
1: he admits there's a Muslim empire. And of course, wherever that is expanded, there's peace and prosperity and kindness and equality. Free will. The humanitarianism just breaks out all over the place, doesn't it? It's fantastic. Except in England, where I think they had massive rape gangs, as I recall, that didn't go very well. Except in the continent of Africa, where Christians are being slaughtered in the most horrendous way, that didn't go very well. Except in Syria, where Muslims were slaughtering Muslims, and they threw in some Christians and Druze and Kurds and others as well. That wasn't a pretty picture at all. And then we have Yemen, 99% Muslim, where the Islamists are slaughtering Muslims, where they've lost 150,000 have been murdered. You know, only 540,000 in Syria. God knows how many in Africa. Oh, it's a religion of peace, and wherever they go, the humanitarianism is just pouring out of their pores. Go ahead.
2: Out of countries, and as we know, they open...
1: Shut up, jackass, and get the hell out of my country. I'll be right back.
0: Mark Levin.
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0: 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Rosh Hashanah is Friday evening. I'm just telling you, Labor Day was yesterday. 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And then the savings kick in. Oh my goodness, there's no better wireless choice out there than Pure Talk. And at just $15 a month for your first 3 months, now's a great time to choose Pure Talk before the week ends. Please, before the week ends. I get people contact us and say, am I too late? The answer is yes. So go ahead and do it now. Let's dial #250, say Mark Levin. #250, say Mark Levin. All right. Look, I don't normally get into this, but Mr. Producer, you're Catholic, is that right? Rich Cementa? Okay. Pope Leo the 14th. Are you happy with him? Are you impressed with him? Are you neutral? You're in the middle. You think he's a little left for you? Pope Leo the 14th with reporters yesterday. We should perhaps be a little less fearful of Islam, he says. Cut 3, go.
1: Some Catholics in Europe believe that Islam is a threat to a Christian identity of the West. Are they right? And what would you say to them?
2: All of the conversations that I had during my time both in Turkey and in Lebanon, including with many Muslims, were precisely concentrated on the topic of peace and respect for people of different religions. I know that, as a matter of fact, that has not always been the case. I know that in Europe there are many times fears that are present but oftentimes generated by people who are against immigration and trying to keep out people who may be from another country, another religion, another race. And in that sense, I would say that we all need to work together. One of the values of this trip is precisely to raise the world's attention to the possibility.
0: All right, thank you. I'm not going to be rude. I'm not even going to comment. Except to say, if the Islamist Turks could get their hands on this Pope, they'd murder him in 10,000 ways. That's what they do. there's a level of naivete that is very upsetting and concerning to a lot of people. I'll leave it at that. The fact of the matter is, I don't know how you can look at Europe and think that the people in Europe have done anything but open their arms to Islamists, and now they see what's taking place against them. You can hear the imams, I'm playing them for you, the so-called scholars, I'm playing them for you, they're politicians, I'm playing them for you. And you hear what they say. They say, if they get their way, there will be no Pope Leo, there will be no Catholic Church, no Christianity, no Jews, no nothing. I'll be right back.
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11: SRN News, I'm John Scott. The trade war with Canada heats up as tariffs on U.S. products go into effect.
12: Canadian tariffs now in effect on more than 700 American products, from steel to aluminum to cheese, after retaliatory tariffs of up to 50% began Tuesday. Canadian Prime Minister Mark Carney.
13: They wanted us to become even more reliant on them, not less. In too many areas, they wanted dependency, not a true economic partnership.
12: Now President Trump threatening Canadian jetmaker Bombardier. The private company says its supply chain includes about 2,800 U.S. companies in 47 states. Canada is the second largest U.S. trading partner after Mexico, and crude imports equal nearly 20% of U.S. petroleum consumption. I'm Julie Walker.
11: A losing day on Wall Street after a three-day break, the Dow dropping 628 points today. This is SRN News.
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23: He's here. 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
0: Hello, everybody. It would be me, myself, and I, all three of us. How are you? Well, there's been a little spat. Actually, a big brawl, if you will, online. And there always are big brawls. They're very toxic there. And there's this guy who claims to be an independent reporter. His name is Nick Sorter. Isn't that his last name, Rich? What a lowlife, in my humble opinion, this guy is. The Israel lobby. Well, we all know what he means by that. The Israel lobby. And he has his head up you know, the isolationist, big government, quasi-socialist ASS. So he's all in with that stuff. He's all in with the Huey Long stuff and the rest of it. And yet this is a movement, much like a bowel movement within the Republican Party and the conservative movement. And it's very strange, too. You've got some of these people who, what's the guy's name, Knowles? Michael Knowles, who comes up with new labels for the wrong thing. For instance, talks about establishment conservatives. And what is the subject here? The subject is a program, I'm going to put it in basic English. It's a program the government has that it's had for a long time. It spends billions of dollars subsidizing, based on income level, by the way, stay-at-home, as an example, mothers or fathers who are raising their families to try and help them. And so the report's out that the White House, with the strong urging of the vice president, wants to expand the program. They say redirect it, but it's expanded to include pretty much all families. Pretty much all families. So if a mother stays home or a father stays home, they will receive, the number being thrown around is $9,000. $9,000. So I look at this and I say to myself, we have a $40 trillion debt. That's on book. Off book, we have over $300 trillion debt when you consider entitlements and future IOUs. We're spending over $1 trillion a year now on interest on the debt. And interest on the debt is bigger than the entire defense budget. In fact, interest on the debt, should rates go up any significant way, will soon, and I might say soon, in 10 to 15 years, consume the entire budget. I don't care what great cause is out there, because there are always great causes for more government, for more borrowing, for more debt, for more spending, and more taxing. But you have to be Helen Keller not to see and not to hear that we just hit $40 trillion, and the estimate is in 4 to 5 years we're going to hit $50 trillion. 50! And we can't grow our way out of $50 trillion. We cannot grow our way out of $50 trillion. And so what's going to happen? What's going to happen when we hit $50 trillion, say, in 5 years? And then on top of that, what's going to happen in 6 years when Social Security benefits can't be paid in full? And what are we going to do in 7 years when Medicare can't be paid in full? Well, at least we expanded this one program to include all family members, Mr. Producer. Who pays the price for all of this? With massive new taxes, with massive inflation. And let me tell you something. If you think government was out of control during the pandemic, you just wait. If this economy collapses, there will be no respect for the Constitution. And you will have fellow citizens who want martial law. I'm not kidding about this. It's not fear-mongering, it's reality. The laws of economics are just as scientific as the laws of physics. They don't change. Economy collapses. There will be no respect for the Constitution.

socialist light, and they go around calling anyone who disagrees with them, you're the rhino. You might be a constitutional conservative, a fiscal conservative, and you're now a rhino or an establishment conservative. They think they're kind of Marxist language playing and word games. It's going to influence you and somehow, wait, I didn't know, that's me. No, it's not you. Well, can't we help families? This is what we get out of the Heritage Fund. Can't we help families? Yeah, get out of their face. But we help everybody else. How is that a policy? How is that a policy? Obviously, if you create a brand new entitlement for middle class people, it can't pay for itself. It's impossible. Well, let's just tax the billionaire. So they start to sound like Bernie Sanders, right? They got the class warfare going on and all the rest of it.

0: That's enough. We've got to figure out.
1: A little bit of an echo there, Rich.
0: We got to figure out how to get out of this. All right, let me hit this.
1: Hold on, America. There it is, I think. Did I hit it back up, Mr. Producer? No. Hold on, I got to hit the backup. I'm looking for it. Oh, my goodness. How's that? Is that the backup? It's not the throw-up, is it? All right, here we are. We have a backup system, so if you have a little problem with the original line, it's actually quite good that it does that. A little inside baseball on the outside. Anyway, you get the point? I don't know why this is complicated. So what's happening is we're getting a cult of personality situation here. Cult of personality. So the VP proposes it, we got to defend it. And if you don't defend it, you're obviously a rhino, warmonger, isolationist. What else do they say? You know, they come up with these stupid phrases. Now, I've been at this since I was 13 years old. That is constitutionalism and conservatism. Since I was 13, that's a long time. And I've only written 10 books. But when you write 10 books, you might as well write 20 books because you leave a lot on the editing floor because you got to limit the size of the book, the length of the book. I've got shelf after shelf after shelf after shelf. We're running out of shelves here. I keep buying these small, you know, bookshelves. I keep putting books on them. And we're out of space. In two homes, we're out of space. So when you get these little miscreants and malcontents who pop up and say, oh, you're an establishment conservative. I say, you know what? This guy's got an IQ of a cucumber. Or we have a guy that's invented a brand new philosophy called NatCon, or National Conservatism. Gee, we never heard of that before. Nationalism, we've never heard of that before. Look, there's always a little bit of nationalism in what we support and so forth and so on. But we're not nationalists. I mean, when you think of the framers of the Constitution, they were mostly Federalists. Federalism. Federalism. State authority. Meaning the states. But even more than that, individual free will. And so there's a sort of a, the muddying of the waters, mush, if you will. There's no new philosophy here. Just stupid policy. That's it. No new philosophy, stupid policy. They're not cons. They're just cons. Not cons, neocons, the whatever. But, I really don't think we should be thinking about expanding programs. I really don't think that we should be thinking about creating an entitlement for the vast majority of Americans. Who the hell is going to pay for that? The vast majority of Americans, in one pocket, out the other. Policy.

0: he said on tax incentives, tax credits, tax breaks to put money back into the private sector, back in your pockets. I can live with that for sure. Or policies that wean people off of government, like school choice, weaning people off of government schools. People are, they're out there actually saying, what's the difference between school choice and expanding this program for families? I'm like, what? Do you truly have to be dumb to be a so-called influencer? School choice, the idea generally invented by Milton Friedman, was how do you wean people out of the government-run school system? Homeschooling and so forth and so on. He's the one that came up with it. And prior to the legal movement, in many school districts, homeschooling was considered truancy in order for them to block it. So groups like Landmark Legal Foundation, which I was honored to be associated with, and others brought lawsuit after lawsuit, federal and state, to stop that and to promote school choice. I'm well aware of what school choice is, and school choice isn't about creating a bigger government or a bigger government-run school system. So there's a complete lack of reasoning and logic. That's very perplexing to me, that it needs to be addressed. And I'm finding a lot of this is in the D.C. think tanks that you thought may have been conservative. They're really not anymore. Some are, but few. Just a few. Or some of these institutions that we used to honor, I'm not going to get into which ones, same thing. Same thing. Now all of a sudden government's good. If we control who gets the money, who it's redistributed to, what the program, no, no, no. The central government's too big and too powerful. We just reduced 250,000 federal workers. The president of the United States said nobody thought that was possible. Nobody. And he did it. Anyway, this is out there going on and on. You must be an establishment conservative. Or you're actually a liberal. You got one of these eggheads, or quasi-eggheads, or sort of, I suppose, a scrambled egghead. He's out there with the invention of his theory. Ted Cruz and I are liberals, Mr. Producer. We're liberals. Rhinos, warmongers, you know, they're just sort of shooting it out there. Oh, they're so brilliant. Ladies and gentlemen, $40 trillion, hundreds of departments and agencies, multiple hundreds of programs, if not thousands, trillions of dollars. What's the new idea? What's the new idea that's going to help families? Does the government help families? Is that what we've learned over the decades? Does the government help families? The government needs to stop. I'll be right back.
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0: The midterms are almost here, and Republicans could be in deep trouble. Polls show Democrats leading in key races. Tonight, Rob Finnerty on Newsmax reveals the growing threat from the DSA and the radical left. With less than 60 days to go, Finnerty says it's time for the GOP to hit the panic button. The House may go, and control of the Senate is up for grabs. Gas prices, mortgage rates, health care, and out-of-control national debt. Americans are angry. And Newsmax shows you how the progressive left wants total control of Congress. Tallarico, El Sayed, AOC, Bernie Sanders. Finnerty reveals President Trump's secret plan to fight back. Don't miss Finnerty tonight at 8 p.m. Eastern on Newsmax. 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

This debate will be going on because we literally have people who are pushing this big government crap. And I really do worry when President Trump leaves office. I really do. I really do. And I really do take it in every day how lucky we are that he's there. I'm not kidding. I'm not kidding. And when he's not there, it'll be obvious why. And God forbid if these bastards win this midterm election. You got to get out. You got to vote. No questions. No second guessing. The primaries are over. Put it away. Forget about it. Forget about it. Straight Republican ticket right now. That's what it is. Look, I have to hold my nose too. Okay? This is a different election. It's a different election. Look, we started here. I hear others saying, we started the Tea Party movement. No, they didn't. First of all, it was spontaneous. But number two, Liberty and Tyranny, my book, this radio show, which is much bigger than all the rest of them. Hannity's one. I'm number two, no matter what anybody says. Facts are facts. And we're the ones that got behind this. I'm the one that got behind Tea Party with Liberty and Tyranny. And I'm just making the point. We got to be as active as before. We got to be as united as before. We've got time to talk about this. But if you have early voting, vote early. If you have absentee voting, then vote absentee. You can never be sure in some parts of this country if you're going to get to the poll in time, or maybe you'll be called away and it'll be too late. Get your vote in. I can tell you I'm going to vote as early as I can. It's that simple. Forget about tradition. Tradition's over. The SAVE Act, the president's trying to get the SAVE America Act passed. We got a problem. They're called Republicans. It's the way it is. So we do what we can. Each of us has a role. Each of us. Don't think you don't. Well, I didn't give money. It's okay. Well, I wasn't working the poll. It's okay. Be better if you could do something. But if not, vote. Maybe if you're married or you have a friend, make sure they vote. If they're going to vote the right way. If they're not, forget about it. But family members, friends, right? People at church or at synagogue, just make sure it's a conservative synagogue. You understand what I'm saying. So just do it. You're in charge. You're the precinct worker. You're the ward leader. You're the committee man, whatever you want to be. That's you. That's you, Mr. and Mrs. America. We have done this before. You and I have done this before. We've pulled this off. Now, we don't get credit for it. Oh, those podcasters are so great. No, they're not. They're full of crap, and they don't do anything. We do it. We do it. Not so much under the radar. We're on the radar, but we do it. We don't get any attention. Why? Because the liberals don't know how to do this, conservative talk radio. They fail, and then they fail again. So they've given up on it, so they pretend it doesn't exist. Good. We own the field. You and me, we own the field. And we're the most activists of any of the radio programs and radio hosts. You and me. Tea Party. We were anti-Republican establishment before all these weirdos there who want more government. You know, we're the anti-establishment. No, you're not. You're worse than the establishment. You're big spending liberals. That's right, I said it. They're big spending liberals. That's what they are. It's what they are. This program is moving too fast. It's halfway over. We'll be right back.

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4: With SRN News, I'm John Scott. The trade war with Canada heats up as tariffs on U.S. products go into effect.
5: Canadian tariffs now in effect on more than 700 American products, from steel to aluminum to cheese, after retaliatory tariffs of up to 50% began Tuesday. Canadian Prime Minister Mark Carney.
6: They wanted us to become even more reliant on them, not less. In too many areas, they wanted dependency, not a true economic partnership.
5: Now, President Trump threatening Canadian jetmaker Bombardier, the private company, says its supply chain includes about 2,800 U.S. companies in 47 states. Canada is the second largest U.S. trading partner after Mexico, and crude imports equal nearly 20% of U.S. petroleum consumption. I'm Julie Walker.
4: A losing day on Wall Street after a three-day break, the Dow dropping 628 points today. This is SRN News.
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1: So Mark Dubowitz at the Foundation for the Defense of Democracies, I've posted something to him, but I like the way he put it here. The European Union looks to Israel. They're now reports out. They're looking to Israel to strengthen their high-tech air defenses and space capabilities. And just so you know, America, this is what Israel brings to the table, even for us. It's really quite remarkable. Even as 11 European countries announce sanctions against Israel. You hear that, Mr. Producer? If I'm Israel, I say, you know what? You take care of your own defenses and your own space issues, you know? Europe wants Israeli technology to help defend itself against Putin while browbeating Israel into accepting a Palestinian terror state. You believe this? Israel should say no. No, we're not going to do it. In my view. Enough is enough. The European countries don't help us. The European countries are worse. In the case of Israel, they actually want to see it. I don't know. But they must think they run Israel. Now, they don't put sanctions on communist China for what it's doing to the Uyghurs or the Tibetans or the Christians. You don't even think about it. Because that's a big country with a lot of military, very strong. So they're hypocrites. Or what should we do in the case of England? I'm now of a different mind when it comes to the Falklands, you know? Maybe they should go back to Argentina. We have an ally there, don't we? All right, ready for this one? Oh, this will really get them worked up. Northern Ireland. You know, for a lot of its history, Northern Ireland was part of really Ireland, at least in a very a loose way. Well, maybe we should reopen that one. But as far as I'm concerned, the Israelis, what are they going to get from the British government? Dental care? No, that they don't want. Trust me. What are they going to get? The cuisine? Fried fish and French fries? Now, I happen to be somebody who likes that, to be perfectly honest with you. Just being honest, I'm always honest. I like fried fish with French fries. I'm eating a lot less French fries, by the way. But fried fish I like. You know, a little cocktail. I eat it with cocktail sauce. Do you eat fried fish, Rich? So what do you put on it? Nothing? Just fried fish? Boring. But you know, I put the cocktail sauce. Most people don't do that. Put cocktail sauce. Why? Why do I put cocktail? It's the closest thing to ketchup that I'm allowed to put on there. That's it. That's it. That's all. But seriously, I mean, you're talking about countries that have a long history of imperialism and colonialism. Britain, France, not so much Canada. Canada's, you know. Anyway, so there's that. Abdul Saeed, excuse me, don't want to be disrespectful. Abdul El Saeed, running for the Senate, hates America. Hey, look, by the way, when somebody hates America, you're America. They hate you. You understand what I'm saying? America is not some inanimate object. America is you. The American people. You're America. Mr. and Mrs. America. That's why I call you Mr. and Mrs. America. So they hate you. That's the whole point. But don't worry. Medicare for all. Oh, okay. Pound around with terror types. Don't worry. Healthcare for all. Okay. Yeah. As long as I get my free health, everything's fine, yeah. You know what free healthcare is like? Crap. You know, you get free. Can I get free health? Sure you can. Sure you can. Just wait in line for 6 months. But I have a heart. I said, wait in line. Don't disrupt. Don't interrupt me. Don't disrupt the line. I'll call security. I mean, you're on the phone. It's a... Look, I have an oncology appointment. I'm sorry you're not on the list, Mr. Smith. look, this is very serious. I need to give him a... You're not on the list, Mr. Smith. Write your congressman. Ask your congressman. Congressman. Okay. God. What's incredible is so many people, and not you, not in this audience, but so many people in this country do not appreciate it. It's insane. Absolutely insane. You know, when I hear these guys, these clowns, talk about extending this government, effectively welfare or entitlement program, so all parents of all economic sectors, they talk like communists, all economic sectors are covered. Why should it just be the poor? Well, I don't know. Why don't I get food stamps? Why should that just be the... I mean, how stupid is this? Let's all go down together. The whole economy, the whole budget. Yes, yes. That's the new conservative. That's the not con in you. I can't do that. I don't... What are you, a warmonger? You must be a Jew. What? What? Oh, yes. At least sympathetic to them. Or Israel. It's, they're behind it. Behind what? Well, whatever. Abdul El Said! Cut four, go.
2: Don't leave your faith at the door. Don't apologize.
1: No, I understand. He's talking at the convention of the Islamic Society of North America. This is a radical group, by the way. Don't leave your faith at the door. No, no, no. Go in the streets. Make sure you're outside of a synagogue or a church. Yeah, that's right. Don't leave it outside the door. Come on now. Inside the door, outside the door. Whatever door. Go ahead.
2: Don't leave your faith at the door. Don't apologize for who you are or how you pray.
1: I don't know about you, but I don't see all these Islamists going around apologizing. Do you, Mr. Producer? I'm sorry. I'm sorry. Do those words even cross the guy's lips, these radical Islam? No, they don't. I'm sorry. Don't apologize. Whatever you... Don't apologize. Go ahead.
2: Dad, bring your whole self to this.
1: Say what?
2: I want to speak directly to the parents out here today.
1: Mm.
2: How often is it that your kids tells you that I feel like I got a gift?
1: Okay, your kids don't tells you. They tell you. Now, this guy is a pretend doctor. He was running around saying he was a doctor. He's not a doctor. If anything, he's a mental patient. But you understand my point. As the kids tells you, oh, you're going to be writing legislation? Go ahead.
2: We say, you know that? I don't quite know. We steer them into safer paths.
1: What?
2: If your child tells you, you know, I think I've got it in me to be that next great historian. I've got it in me to be a journalist. I've got it in me to run for office. I'm going to ask you to empower them in that journey. America does not need us to cower backward when small-minded people tell us that we are not part of this place. America needs...
1: Excuse me, dummy. It's people like you who say you're not part of this place. Don't you get it, dummy? You don't believe in assimilation, dummy. That's the problem, dummy. You don't promote assimilation. These imams I play... Can somebody give me an imam who promotes assimilation into the American system and has respect, but at least hands off when it comes to other faiths? Can somebody show me that? No, we get the dummy here. The dummy. Go ahead.
2: All that we have and all that we can contribute to the work of making America that great place it can yet be.
1: Excuse me, it is a great place right now. Right now. Otherwise, what the hell are you doing here? Why did your parents come here, and why are all these other people here? That's right. They left really great places, like hellholes in Syria and Yemen and Egypt. Everybody knows the Middle East is the place to go. The only place to go, really, is Israel. But, you know, the Arab countries, the Islamic countries, they're just fantastic. Everybody loves them. You're not allowed in. What do you mean I'm not allowed in? You're a Jew. You're not allowed in. What do you mean I'm not? You're a Christian. Excuse me? Yeah, that's right. I'm not allowed in. What do you mean I'm not? I'm a Hindu. Oh. You're not allowed in. Why? I'm a Buddha. Oh, okay. I can't go in. No, you can't go in and you'll never get out. It's like the... No, I won't say the Roach Hotel. I shouldn't say that. Should I, Mr. Producer? Maybe misunderstood. Definitely misunderstood. You know, folks, I want you to think about something. A young woman discovers she's pregnant. She's scared. She's alone. Maybe she's been told that abortion is her only option. Well, what if instead of telling her to end that life, someone said, we'll help you, put their arm around her and say, we will help you. You don't have to do this alone. That's what Sanctuary of Hope does. Sanctuary of Hope. 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And Sanctuary of Hope, they provide pregnant women in crisis with a safe home, medical care, education, guidance, the practical support they need to help choose life and help create a future for themselves and their babies, the loving and warm environment that's life-affirming care and action. 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
1: 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But listen anyway. 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
0: Yay, yay. Is that Chris Matthews? Who is that? This is the fastest show in America. It just goes fast. Whatever happened to Colby Hall, Mr. Producer? Remember him? Whatever happened to Colby Hall? He fell off the edge of the earth. And he was such an outstanding journalist, except when he got caught making up quotes over at Mediaite. Now, as you folks know, Mediaite is owned by, the founder is Dan Abrams. Dan Abrams is also an ABC News analyst, and Dan Abrams has probably the most perfect wig that they, you know, crazy glue on top of his head. I mean, it's a full-scale helmet, don't get me wrong, but it's like perfect. When he goes to bed at night, you know, he's got to hang it up with his suit or whatever. You know, you got to deflate it. You got to do stuff like that. But let's take a look at all the wonderful headlines on media just to entertain ourselves. Supreme Court rejects Missouri's appeal to restore GOP gerrymandered maps. Chris Rock declares Trump got one crucial thing right, almost clears him. Fox's Kudlow suggests Ted Cruz announce presidential bid in November. Reporter grills Tom Holman for 3 minutes over ICE arrest at school bus stop. Okay, an ICE arrest at a school bus? You can't do that. Not at a school bus stop? No. Not at a restaurant? No. Not at a Home Depot? No, no. Not at a swimming pool? By God, no. Nowhere. You're not allowed to arrest anybody anywhere. You understand what I'm saying? You got to go where these people are. No, no. Well, how the hell are you going to arrest them? That's the point. Don't. Get it? That's where they're coming from. They're really great over there at Media. Intrepid reporters. There's more here, but I bore you. We'll be right back.
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3: Foundations of Freedom, a look at America's founding principles and the leaders who shaped our nation.
4: Ronald Reagan understood that preserving liberty required more than defending it. It had to be taught. In his 1989 farewell address, Reagan warned America about the danger of losing its national memory. If we forget what we did, we won't know who we are. Reagan understood that a free nation cannot preserve principles its people no longer understand. 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Liberty cannot be simply inherited. It must be intentionally passed from one generation to the next. Because when we fail to teach the meaning of freedom, we eventually lose the will to preserve it. So, are we preparing the next generation merely to inherit liberty, or teaching them why it is worth preserving?
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2: 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The Answer is the talk of Southern California with voices you can trust. The Morning Answer with Jennifer Horn, Alex Marlowe, Scott Jennings, and Dennis Prager. 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
7: I'm John Scott. Most states prompt schools to teach about 9/11, but the details differ.
8: According to data gathered by the AP, laws or education standards in 25 states now require or expect public schools to provide instruction specifically on the attacks. Another 13 have optional mentions of 9/11. Several other states have laws requiring or recommending school observances, but the provisions vary widely in scope, specificity, and framing. Columbia University professor Beth Rudin with Teachers College.
9: It's really important that they establish a classroom environment where young people feel like they can share their opinions, ask questions, be wrong.
8: Julie Walker, New York.
7: A meeting this week to discuss possibly kicking LSU out of the Southeast Conference. It follows a feud over whether players with NFL experience should return to college rosters. This is SRN News.
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16: He's here. 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
0: Hello, America. And Mrs. America, welcome back. You know, Ivanka Trump puts out a video of her riding a horse as the sun's going down on the beach. It's beautiful, beautiful scenery. And this horse is galloping so fast. I'd be scared to death, Mr. Bernard. Did you see this? Way too, and her arms are out, so she's riding basically with her legs, which is really phenomenal. And the toxic morons on the internet, left and right, tells us, mediaite, are criticizing her. And in economic times like this, that's really thoughtless, you know? What are they talking about? She's riding a horse on the beach as the sun's going down. And that horse is galloping. I mean, that's not... What does that have to do with anything? Economic. Well, it just demonstrates, you know, the rich are the rich. Are you kidding me? So do everybody have to pretend to be poor? Excuse me. And down and out? I don't get it. You know, when I was a kid, everybody wanted to be rich. They didn't want to be Karl Marx. They didn't want to be Imam Muhammad. They wanted to be rich. They wanted to be successful. Maybe they wanted to be famous. But, you know, we get hit in the head, and we got our lives to live, and we got to put food on the table with our families and so forth and so on. These are decisions we make. Sometimes we make them because we have to make them. Other times, because we want to make them. But why should I or anybody else say, what the hell is she doing riding a horse on the beach? On dusk? Or is it dawn? And I'm looking at it completely differently, like, holy, you know what? How the hell did she do that? Truthfully. Truthfully. I have no problem with it. None. None whatsoever. And I don't know why people are whining about everything. If you're unhappy with your life, fix it. We're not going to expand, or shouldn't, we might, a government program and add more debt to the debt. There's nothing the government can do. There's nothing we want the government to do. That's the thing about freedom, isn't it? And free will. Things don't always work out like you want them to work out. And you know what a mature adult does when that happens? They figure out another way to do it, or they try it again. They don't say, hey, that guy over there's got more money than me. Take it from him. Get it. Excuse me? I need a government program to be expanded to cover me, too. What are you talking about? This isn't the American way. This is the NatCon way. This is the Marxist way. Don't look for government. Government's not going to do anything that's going to be lasting or worthwhile for you or your family. I understand government's there if you have a little period of time where there's a problem, that sort of thing, and so forth and so on. We got local government, we got state government, we got federal government, we got county government. Government coming through our ears. $40 trillion in debt worth. The New Deal, the Great Society, the Square Deal, every schmear deal you can possibly think of. I got another program in mind. Again, I remember when Hillary Clinton said, I've got a million ideas. I go, oh, my God. And then they wrap it in the same socialist, it's the common good. What's the common good? Well, the common good, you know. What? We take care of the family. No, we don't take care of the family. All right, you really want to have your heads explode out there? If you're a husband and a father... Okay, you ready, Rich? Here we go. It's your responsibility to take care of your family. Don't get me wrong. Women want to work, they can work. My mother's mother worked her whole life when work wasn't even, you know, considered a thing for women to do. She worked. And she worked hard, and she raised two kids on her own. And my mother worked her whole life. God bless her. Her whole life, when she had three boys, rambunctious boys, she worked her whole life with the kids, us. And she made it work. Because if you choose to have children, that's what you do. That's what you do. The women in my family have all worked. They didn't need a government program. They didn't need a government subsidy. Whole life. When she had three boys, rambunctious boys, she worked her

0: right thing to do if it's the right thing to do. Stay-at-home moms, they work hard. I couldn't do it. First of all, I can't breastfeed. You understand what I'm saying, Mr. Producer? But nonetheless, in all seriousness, I can't do that day in and day out. No way. Okay. But that's why mothers are different than fathers. Yes, they are. And mothers have some, I don't know, innate character and talent that we guys don't, and vice versa. It's okay. It's okay to be a guy, and it's okay to be a gal. Did I say that? Yes, I did, and I meant it. But to me, if you're a father and a husband, whatever your wife does, whatever you agree that she does, whatever she wants to do, in the end, it's still your responsibility. Is that old school? I don't care if it is or not. It's your responsibility. It's not the government's responsibility. It's not some jackass online telling you it's the government's responsibility. Look at this, Henrietta. We got a $9,000 check for you staying home and working. What? As a housewife or a... Am I even allowed to use that phrase anymore? I don't think I am. Am I, Mr. Bidus? Am I going to be dunk now? Housewife? What did he say? What did I say? I said housewife. No. Don't ever say that again. Don't ever say what again? House or wife? Housewife. Don't say it. Don't say what? Housewife. Don't say it again. Don't say it. To stay home wife? What is it, Mr. Producer? Help me. Stay home person? Is that what you say about your wife? Oh, my person went to work today. No. Whatever. Well, you know what I mean, and I don't really care how it comes out, but you get my point. I'm not worried about, oh, the language is just unacceptable. Jew. It's okay. You know, we hear this other stuff all the time. Did you hear what he said? What? Really, the smart aleck. What did he say? It was very improper, very unclassy. What did he say? I don't know, he's a Jew. Oh, excuse me. Just kidding, relax. Just kidding. So we heard enough of, I think, Abdul El-Sayed at the convention of the Islamic Society of North America. You think they'd let me in there, Mr. Producer? I think I'd get the eyes, boy. I'll tell you what. Get the eyes. No, I don't think there. I think I'd be as welcome there as I would be in Mecca or Medina. And you know, if you're not a practicing Muslim, you're not allowed to be there. Did you know that? Did you know that, Rich? You're not allowed to be there. But Israel's apartheid. Israel's apartheid. Christians can go wherever they want. Muslims can go wherever they want. Arabs of any denomination go wherever they want. You know, this one, that one. Wherever you want, do what you want. Apartheid. Meanwhile, you can't go to the Temple Mount. Wait a minute. That's Mount Zion, the holiest place in the Jewish in Jewish history. Yeah, but we put a mosque there. You're not allowed to go there. Medina, this one, that. You can't go there. Why? Or how about buying a house in Qatar? Honestly, the only person I know who's not Muslim who can buy a house in Qatar is Qatarlson. Qatarlson. Has he bought a house yet? Do we even know, Mr. Producer? Because I don't think he has. You'd think he'd buy the house, he'd do one of his shows, you know, like, you know, one of those channels with that, with, you know, House Hunters and so forth. House Hunters of Qatar. You know, they go there and he shows. I wonder what, why don't they do a show like The Housewives of Qatar? You know that whole series they do? Where they're pulling each other's hair out and everything else? I think the housewives of Qatar would be very interesting. Of course, they're covering their faces. They're covering their heads. You can't really see what's going on. But nonetheless, you can imagine. I'll be right back.
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0: For nearly 3,000 years, Homer's epic poem, The Iliad, has shaped the literary and moral imagination of the West. 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

0: Welcome back, America. We have with us for the first time Bart Hester. He's the president pro temp of the Arizona State Senate. He came to my attention because when the radical left-wing government in the U.K. decided that they were going to boycott products from Judea and Samaria and beyond, by the way, out of Israel, he noted that, wait a minute, Arkansas, we have a law here to fight back against that sort of thing. How are you, sir?
1: Man, it's great. Thanks for having me on tonight.
0: It's my pleasure. So tell us about what Arkansas can do. I read what you were saying. The governor, your governor, Sarah Huckabee, has said the same thing. Tell us about it.
1: Well, what we can do in response, of course, back in 2017, the legislature, bipartisan, maybe one or two votes against it in the entire House and Senate, said, look, if you're going to boycott our Jewish friends in Israel, then we're going to boycott you back from a state level. So what I said today was, look, if countries want to start this, not just businesses, the state of Arkansas can respond, and we can add countries to our list of those that we won't do business with if you're going to unfairly treat the people of Israel and the Jewish people.
0: There's now 11 European countries who are thinking about doing it. 11 European countries. Now, these are many of the same countries that are in NATO and don't help us. When we ask them for help, they don't help themselves. In many ways, I would say, your state senator, in many ways I would say, Senator, is Europe is really kind of dying. And for them to try and project their policies onto little tiny Israel that's, you know, it's fending for itself, it's defending itself. Even in Judea and Samaria, it's having to defend and fend for itself and so forth. What is it that Arkansas can do, and what do you think Arkansas is going to do?
1: Well, you know, there's not a lot we can do except for say, hey, most of these countries, tongue-in-cheek here, if they ceased to exist, Arkansas may never know it. The United States wouldn't affect us a lot.
2: Right.
1: But if we have a problem with them, it's going to affect them in a big way. And so what we can do from the state of Arkansas is say, hey, we're not going to do any business with you if you're going to treat our friends this way.
0: Mm-hmm. Now, I assume there's investments, maybe pension plans. You folks going to look at all that stuff and see what connections there are?
1: That's right. That's right. You know, we're a small state, but we have billions of dollars in pensions. We spend billions of dollars a year in supporting the people of Arkansas. And no doubt a lot of that money is spent through companies that are owned, not necessarily just in Arkansas or United States, but have investment from other places. And look, I believe they're making these actions because they're weak. And it shows. It shows they're weak in a lot of different areas. The world is seeing that. And so they step up and say they're going to do something that I feel like they're not big enough to actually own up to. We're going to
0: mm-hmm.
1: see.
0: And here's the thing. What's going on, Judea and Samaria, the West Bank, it was never the West Bank. It was the West Bank of Jordan that took it over in 47 and just occupied it. And then the Israelis or the Jews at the time fought back and reacquired it. And this is the literal birthplace, Senator, the literal birthplace of Judaism and the 12 tribes coming together in Shiloh in Judea. And so how can it be claimed that this land belongs to the Palestinians who didn't even exist?
1: Well, it's absurd. Look, I just a few years ago, I took my whole family, all 8 of us, paid for it myself, went and spent 10 days, and we walked, we went all over Israel. We clearly went into the Judea and Samaria. We had a fantastic experience, but you have to, when you are there, it's hard for somebody that's never been there to have a lot to say about it, right? We've been there. I've been there now several times. It's a very meaningful place to me and my family. It's something very meaningful in our Christian faith. We say that I heard Micah Huckabee say this, that the Jewish people, they have no obligation to the Christian faith, but the Christians have absolute obligation to the Jewish people. Our Lord and Savior was Jewish born and Jewish died.
0: Mm-hmm. Why do you think Britain, I feel like these left-wing governments, there are sort of conservative parties that are trying to win in these various European capitals. They're trying to win these elections because, you know, their countries are under assault. And but these left-wing, and they're really left-wing governments in Europe, they're open to all this kind of immigration, and their attacks on Israel, while Communist China is doing what Communist China is doing, are they doing it because it's small? Are they doing it to appeal to this growing movement or the migration into their countries? Why do you think they're doing this?
1: Well, we see a lot of people, ignorant people, say crazy things in the United States. But in Europe, they get to say crazy things because they live under the protection of Israel and under the protection of the United States of America. So they get to say crazy things. And while on the when the doors are closed, they've got to be thankful for the protection Israel provides them as the United States.
0: Mm-hmm. Well, very interesting. So we'll keep an eye on this. And, you know, Tom Cotton's a close friend of mine and a great friend of the program, too. You know Tom well, don't you?
1: I do. In fact, I'll tell you, the reason I filed this bill back in 2017 was, you know, Senator Cotton called me and said, hey, have you ever heard of this anti-BDS? And I hadn't. And he goes, educate yourself. Let me send you some information. I think it's something the state of Arkansas needs to do. And we did that because of the leadership from Senator Cotton on a federal level, passing that down to me on a state, and we were able to deliver.
0: He's one of a kind. He's a man of great character. I'm very, very proud of our friendship, my family's friendship with him. And we appreciate what you're doing there, Senator, as well. It's very, very important that each state, there's 40 states that have laws, 40. It's important that they step up. Some of the blue states won't step up, but all the red states at least should step up. God bless you, my friend.
1: Hey, well, thank you so much. And we're in this fight. Thank you for continuing to fight every day. And appreciate our friends like you. You talking about it, getting it out to the people. Appreciate AIPAC, the Israeli-American Council, who spend the time, effort, and energy to come into states and help pass this type of legislation.
0: Well, God bless you, brother. Thank you very, very much. I was thinking, Mr. Producer, maybe I should bring AIPAC on Fox. Do you think that everybody would lose their minds on the anti-Semitic left and right? I don't know the guy. I've bumped into him once in my life. Wouldn't it be perfect to just ask him, what do you guys do, and so forth, so we could take all the mystery out of it, don't you think? Maybe I ought to bring him on radio. But I think I should do it. He really did. Now, they tend to be more liberal than I am, to be perfectly honest with you. We'll be right back.
2: The midterms are almost here, and Republicans could be in deep trouble. Polls show Democrats leading in key races. Tonight, Rob Finnerty on Newsmax reveals the growing threat from the DSA and the radical left. With less than 60 days to go, Finnerty says it's time for the GOP to hit the panic button. The House may go, and control of the Senate is up for grabs. Gas prices, mortgage rates, health care, and out-of-control national debt. Americans are angry. And Newsmax shows you how the progressive left wants total control of Congress. Tallarico, El Sayed, AOC, Bernie Sanders. Finnerty reveals President Trump's secret plan to fight back. Don't miss Finnerty tonight at 8 p.m. Eastern on Newsmax. 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
6: I'm John Scott. Most states prompt schools to teach about 9/11, but the details differ.
7: According to data gathered by the AP, laws or education standards in 25 states now require or expect public schools to provide instruction specifically on the attacks. Another 13 have optional mentions of 9/11. Several other states have laws requiring or recommending school observances, but the provisions vary widely in scope, specificity, and framing. Columbia University professor Beth Rudin with Teachers College.
8: It's really important that they establish a classroom environment where young people feel like they can share their opinions, ask questions, be wrong.
7: Julie Walker, New York.
6: A meeting this week to discuss possibly kicking LSU out of the Southeast Conference. It follows a feud over whether players with NFL experience should return to college rosters. This is SRN News.
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1: 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Okay, let's take some calls, shall we? I think we shall. All right, let's go to Gary Winslow, Arizona, the great WBTK. Go!
2: Yes, sir, how are you doing this evening?
1: All right, buddy, how are you?
2: I'm doing well, thank you. I'm getting so tired of these Muslims bad-mouthing the United States. If they don't like us, when I was a kid, we had a bumper sticker that said, America, love it or leave it.
1: Yeah, me too.
2: Why would you go somewhere if you don't like that country?
1: I'm going to tell you why. Because they've been told to conquer us.
2: I know that, and they're already admitting that on the TV, on the radio, so we've got to do something about it.
1: I would like our ruling class to figure out what to do and do it. You know, it's very frustrating, isn't it, Gary? Very frustrating. We've got people that are on zoning boards. They need to step up. We've got people who are in local government. They need to step up because this is where a lot of the action is. On the other hand, I think Biden regime and the Democrats have let so many people in here from the third world who do not want to assimilate, particularly from the Middle East and so forth. People who don't want to assimilate should not be in the door. That's it. That's it. We all have different backgrounds. We assimilate into the greatest country on the face of the earth. Doesn't mean we have to give up our ancestry, but it means we're part of the American culture, whoever we are. But when you have people preaching that's not what the faith believes, and that's not what Sharia law requires, and Sharia law is the highest law for you in this land, Well, obviously that can't work, can it?
2: Not at all. Not at all. I did two tours over there in Iraq and in the Middle East. And if they did over there in their own country what they're doing here in our country, they'd mm-hmm. be beaten, probably raped, and then they'd be beheaded. I mean,
1: they'd be taken out back.
2: Exactly.
1: Or no, maybe they'd be made a public display, is your point. I think you're right. And by the way, thank you for your service, Gary. God bless you, my friend. And I agree with you 100%. We got to get our heads around this thing. We, the public, there's only so much we can do, but we need to show up at school board meetings. We need to show up at these zoning boards. These zoning boards and these zoning board members should be made famous. And if they're bad, they should be made infamous. They've been operating in the shadows long enough. They have to approve these mosques. They have to approve these centers or what I call these segregated fortresses. You're not even allowed to walk into these places. You're not welcome. It's crazy. Let's go to Dallin, Idaho Falls, Idaho, the great K-A-O-X. How are you?
3: I'm doing great. It's a pleasure speaking with you, and thank you for taking my call.
1: Thank you.
3: You were talking a little bit ago about this $9,000 program and the $40 trillion in debt and the $300 trillion in IOUs.
1: Yeah, yeah.
3: And I came up with a thought a few years ago that I wanted to share with you, that I don't think there's 10 politicians in Washington that understand this. Mm-hmm. 1 trillion seconds, not minutes, not days, not hours, 1 trillion seconds was 32,000 years ago.
1: Oh,
3: so if you times that by 40, and we paid a dollar a second, it would take us 1.25 million years to pay off the debt that we have at $40 trillion.
1: Crazy.
3: How did we ever get that far in debt?
1: We're not going to be able to. And it's not even about paying all of it off. We're not paying it down. And we have entitlements. They're out of control. You know, they can blame Trump all they want, but it's not Trump. This has been going on a long time. And you remember Doge and Elon Musk and the president and their team trying to find places to cut spending. Who was howling like a stuck pig? Who was squealing like a stuck pig? The Democrats.
3: Yep.
1: Who else? The media.
3: Yep.
1: And they start with their stories. This one's going to die. This one's going to go without. This one and this one and this one. This is really, there's two presidents in my lifetime who tried to take it on, and that was Reagan and Trump. And Trump really has done a fantastic job. 250,000 federal jobs have been removed. And but, you know, he can't do it by himself, not under our system of government. And he and Musk and their team, I mean, they were coming up with stuff, and they came under withering attack. And so now you have phony conservatives. You have people actually in the administration, too, who are big government, you know, like light socialists. And if somebody raises a concern like me, did you know I'm an establishment conservative? What the hell is that? What does that mean?
3: Yeah.
1: No, somebody has to speak up against this stuff. And we're not helping working families. We're not helping women. We're not helping fathers. We're not helping anybody by adding another penny to this debt. There's certain things the government need to do. Like protect us, like have a strong military. And we've been, you know, basically leeching money out of the military to pay for all these other programs and so forth. Well, we need to reverse that. But I don't think we've got the guts to do it. I don't think we've got the talent to do it, pretty much. And now they're off and running about NatCons. You hear that phrase, national conservatism. It's nothing new. What it is basically more spending, more government, more intervention. But we're going to do it better, don't you know? No, we're not. All right, I have silenced you with my genius. All right, my friend, thank you for your call. I appreciate it. I know it's a lot to digest. It's very frustrating. Very frustrating. Let us go to Joel, Surprise, Arizona. Our great affiliate there, WFSX. How are you?
4: Hi, Mark. I'm doing great. Thanks for taking my call.
1: Yes.
4: I just wanted to reflect on 9/11. I remember it as a beautiful sunny day like most people. I don't think there was any clouds in the sky. And across the country, but now the cloud in the sky is Mondami. Mm-hmm. And 150,000 people signed a document saying that they don't want him there for that day of memoriam. And mm-hmm. there were people speaking out, the families. They said they don't want to have a fight. They just don't want him there because he endorses Hassan
1: Puker.
4: And then the mullah or whatever that you would call him, the guy that endorsed 9/11, and mm-hmm. it's just disgusting. And the thing about Mondami is, I can't stand his smirky smile. He was only mm-hmm. 9 years old. Mm-hmm. What the heck does he know about 9/11 other than hating America? And he's one of those people as an installation for Islamic jihad.
1: Remember, he was endorsing international jihad. Remember all that?
4: Yeah.
1: People need to understand jihad means military-style or terrorist-style attacks on Jews. That's what it means, jihad, international jihad. He was endorsing it. Now, this guy's the real deal. He's not the Manchurian candidate. He is the Islamic candidate. He's exactly what we've said he is. And he's made it abundantly clear. Every now and then he'll burp some comment like, it's not nice to stab a Jew in the heart or something. But generally speaking, he is exactly what we knew he would be. Thank you for your call, my brother. We'll be right back.
0: Mark Levin.
5: Foundations of Freedom, a look at America's founding principles and the leaders who shaped our nation.
6: Ronald Reagan understood that preserving liberty required more than defending it. It had to be taught. In his 1989 farewell address, Reagan warned America about the danger of losing its national memory. If we forget what we did, we won't know who we are. Reagan understood that a free nation cannot preserve principles its people no longer understand. Every generation must learn why America's freedoms matter, understand the sacrifices that secured them, and accept the responsibilities that come with self-government. Liberty cannot be simply inherited. It must be intentionally passed from one generation to the next. Because when we fail to teach the meaning of freedom, we eventually lose the will to preserve it. So, are we preparing the next generation merely to inherit liberty, or teaching them why it is worth preserving?
7: 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Well, as you know, I've been off the air since my injury in November 2024. Thank you for your prayers. 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I'm starting the Ask Me Anything episodes on the Timeless Wisdom podcast, and I'd love to hear from you. 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The number is 877-243-7776. 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I look forward to hearing from you. Thank you for listening.
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0: myself listening to more and more music at night, Mr. Producer. More music and Don Rickles appearances. Can you explain that? And the things Rickles used to say, you could never say today. Never say today, because society is censors everybody, you know. But he didn't mean anything. He would attack everybody, including his own faith, his own wife, his own family. It was all funny, but today it would be, no, you don't understand. You'll get killed if you say that. You know, folks, you cannot understand what's happening in the Middle East by watching a few minutes of left-wing news or scrolling social media. The headlines give you the explosion. They don't give you the history, the context. They don't tell you how we got here, and they don't tell you what's coming next. Israel sits at the center of a conflict, a conflagration, with consequences far beyond the region. The real threat of a wider war, all of it, is on the line. That's why the great pastor John Hagee wrote The Middle East Conflict. You're going to love this book, The Middle East Conflict. If you want to understand the forces driving this war, you need the history. And you need it for yourself and for the next generation. 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Okay. It's my Yiddish. Okay. Let's go to Jason, Kensington, Maryland, the great WMAL, WMAL. Go right ahead.
1: Yeah. Hey, there you go, Mark. How you doing?
0: There you are. How are you?
1: Good, mate. How you doing?
0: I'm all right, brother.
1: Yeah, good.
0: Now, hold on. Remind me where in Australia you're from.
1: I'm from a little area called the Sunshine Coast, and it's just north of Brisbane on the east coast, central east coast.
0: Man, I just wish I remembered the town my soon-to-be in-laws are from. Oh, darn it. I'll know next time you call. All right, go right ahead.
1: I got a real problem with this Clancy trial. I mean, you know, if you're going to blame women's hormones on, you know, killing your children, what are they, setting a precedent? What, are we going to have to start checking women now with some sort of test to if they work in the childcare industry? Are they going to start testing women for possible hormonal problems that could cause harm to children? I mean, it's just...
0: But this is a very important point you mentioned. There was an op-ed, written by this in the New York Post, I think it was last week, by a very courageous woman whose name escapes me. And she said, does this mean we can't elect women to the presidency, or they can't serve as generals, or they can't fly jets, or they can't do 1,000 other things? I mean, she said, this reliance... on the hormonal issues and so forth and so on is very anti-woman and will set the entire, you know, career woman path backwards because of the arguments that are being made about this killer. Go ahead.
1: No, it's ridiculous. I mean, the thing is, to all this money these people have raised, mostly these lefty women, the money should be given to the husband. I mean, they've raised all this money, and the thing is, these are the same people who support abortion, of course. It's almost like an extension of abortion. They think, well, it's my body, my choice. I can go out there and kill my children and blame the hormones for it. I mean, it's just
0: ridiculous. Some of them clearly, you're right. All right, Jason, thank you, brother. You take care of yourself. Let's keep moving. Joe, Grapevine, Texas, the great WBAP. How are you, Joe?
2: I'm great, Mark. How are you, my friend?
0: I'm doing well, thank you.
2: Well, good. It's an honor and a privilege. Mark, I believe Texas Instruments is still going. I know the highway around there is just, you wouldn't even recognize it, the roads around there now.
0: I think it was called Central Highway. Does that sound right?
2: It's 635. It's off 635.
0: Way back when?
2: And 75. Yeah, 75 was the one that ran in front of it.
0: Well, here's the thing. When I was there, it's a long time ago. You know, I was in my 20s. Plano was nothing. I mean, it had like maybe 25,000 people tops. I almost bought a house there for like $30,000, $32,000. And now it's a hopping suburb. It's a very important Republican suburb, which is precisely why these Islamists put that epic, or whatever they called it, fortress where they are and where they did.
2: Well, talking about that, Mark, the reason I called, it's pertaining to that as well as the real estate business. We had someone, excuse me, on this channel a few days ago, maybe a week ago, and it was pertaining to the real estate business and the banking. There has been a lot of these, excuse me, S1B1 visas that have moved in here. And AI apparently has come in, and some of them, what's taught.
0: Joe, do me a favor. Call back tomorrow. We're out of time. We're out of time. I'm sorry about that. Do call back tomorrow. Call early so you get in. We salute our armed forces, police officers, firefighters, emergency personnel, our truckers, ICE. We love you, folks. Thank you. The men and women in Israel, the men and women in Ukraine, the men and women in Iran. We haven't forgotten you. See you tomorrow, and God bless.
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16: Hi, Dennis Prager here. 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
1: I often disagree with you, but I absolutely love your conversation.
2: Thank you for that. Great.
1: I've been teaching for 17 years, Dennis, and it's interesting. My old man got a lot of mileage out of fear. And when you talk about I heard you talk about vitamin N. I absolutely love it because today's kids, not only when they hear the word no to a question or a request for them to do something, get something, and they hear the word no, they look at me incredulously as if I must have not understood the question.
2: That's a great way of putting it. That's right.
1: It's amazing.
2: They repeat it.
1: I say, no, it's okay. I understood the question. You just didn't like the answer.
2: That's
1: it's
2: great.
1: Beautiful.
0: That's coming up on Timeless Wisdom with Dennis Prager. And it starts right now.
3: To be or not to be. That is the question.
4: Where was God? Isn't God supposed to be good? Isn't he supposed to love us? And does God want us to suffer?
5: 10 years, you're not finished yet? Morty! Why did you do this to me?
6: Who are you?
7: Bruce? I'm God.
8: Bingo! Yahtzee! Is that your final answer?
9: Our survey says
8: God! Bing, bing, bing, bing, bing, bing, bing, bing. Well, it was nice to meet you, God. Thank you for the Grand Canyon, and good luck with the apocalypse.
2: Hi, everybody, and welcome to the Ultimate Issues Hour on the Dennis Prager Show. I'm Dennis Prager. And every week at this time, the third hour of my show on Tuesdays is devoted to some great issue of life. Here's one that I don't think everybody has thought about. Many of the ultimate issues that I raise, everybody has thought about, or nearly everybody. This one, I don't think so, but as soon as I raise it, I think you will find it of interest. Should a child fear his parents? That's the question. And I, as many of you know, I have been teaching the Bible, specifically the first five books of it, for 17 years, verse by verse. I am within six chapters of completing it. It is on approximately 300 compact discs. You can get a sample of it, by the way, by calling 800-225-8584, 800-225-8584. People of every background, including from atheist to every other religion, have taken my courses and get those CDs. It is my guidebook for life, and it has a verse which, in fact, I just taught. A man shall fear his mother and father. That's separate from honor your father and mother. And you'll notice, by the way, the honor had the father first, and the fear had the mother first because of the biblical notion of the equality of parents. And since you're more likely to honor mom than dad, dad comes first with honor. And since you're more likely to fear dad than mom, mom comes first with the fear one. That interesting? That's why I teach it, because it's so good. Anyway, here is an example of something that I am sure many moderns find exactly the reason, or a reason, why they reject this type of value system. Come on, a kid shouldn't fear his parents. Give me a break. That's primitive. That's, I am sure, what many sophisticates believe. I am, however, increasingly of the belief that if you have no fear of your parents, you may very well grow up to be a monster. Now, let me make clear that if you only have fear of your parents, there's no tenderness, there's no love, there's no respect, there's only fear, that's terrible. That's no question. That's terrible. But if there's no, in other words, only fear is bad and no fear is bad, it is a good thing. The examples are legion. I have asked kids often, who don't take drugs, why don't you take drugs? And the typical response is, my mother would kill me, or my father would kill me. And that's great. I particularly like when I hear, my mother would kill me. Because when the mother is also feared in this way, isn't just a tender, loving creature. That's a good thing. Both parents should have that role in a child's life. It's like John Rosemond in his fine books on child rearing calls it vitamin N. Most important vitamin your child can get is vitamin N. N for the word no. They need more vitamin N than they do vitamin B, vitamin C, vitamin D. The phone number is 1-8-PRAGER-776, 1-8-PRAGER-776. That's 877-243-7776. I was just listening to a talk show host who I presume turned out to be a pretty decent fellow and spoke about his dad. And his dad was also his sports coach, but he had a real fear of his dad, and his dad periodically would take out his belt and give it to him. He said, never welts, never blood, but I had a real healthy fear of my dad. Good. That's good. Now, again, it's important that I make the point, only fear is bad. And obviously, a tyrannical, abusive parent, you fear, but that's vile, it's evil. That's not my point at all. I'm not advocating for child abuse in case someone has difficulty perceiving nuance. But the good. That's good. Now,

0: because you grow up thinking you know best, that you are the source of right and wrong, that nothing, there is nothing above you. If your parents are not above you, what is? I mean, and the notion of growing up with no sense that I am accountable to something above me, and accountability has to come with fear. There's no such thing as accountability without fear. If I am accountable to the government for how I drive, then I fear the government. I obviously, that's what I'm supposed to do. People fear getting tickets. They should. That's the whole point. They fear getting arrested. That's the whole point. What has happened is we have, again, in the age of stupidity ushered in by the baby boomers, and indeed by those who taught the baby boomers some of these ideas, let's be honest, we have the opposite view. You should be loved by your kids at all time, and the notion that a kid should fear you, or those who say, oh, well, it doesn't really say that. It says reverence. Baloney, folks. I know the Hebrew. It's fear. Okay? It doesn't mean scared. Scared is a different word in biblical Hebrew. But there is a notion of fear, just as it's the same word as in fear of the Lord or God-fearing. And if you have both a good fear of God and a good fear of parent, a healthy fear, not an unhealthy one, then you will be a better human being. And we have lost that terribly, where parents want to be their kids' best friends, and you don't fear your best friend. Let's be honest. That's not what friends are for. There's no fear of friends. So that's why it's a bad idea to aim to be your kid's pal. Because there's no fear then. There's no hierarchy. There's no accountability. All righty. Let's go to your calls on this Ultimate Issues Hour. 1-8-PRAGER-776. And we go to Scottsdale, Arizona. Matthew. Hello, Matthew. Dennis Prager.
1: Yo, hi, Dennis.
0: Hi.
1: I'm beginning to come to the understanding that the reason that we want certain things is because we don't want the opposite of them. So you're confirming my new understanding that, you know, for example, the reason that we want a new car is because we don't like the old jalopy we've been driving. So, and that fear is really the biggest motivator as it relates to something that we don't want. So for most people, that seems to be the thing that motivates them to action, to actually do something.
0: That's a very good point. It is a very big motivator. That's a very good point. Fear of losing your job is a very big motivator to do a good job. That's why you get so much nonsense out of the academy, because they have tenure and they can say anything unbelievably stupid. But they're still there. They could be a totally incompetent and lazy teacher, but they're not fireable. That's right. Fear is a very, very good thing, obviously in the proper dosage and for the proper reasons. Obviously. I mean, you fear getting sick, so you take care of yourself. You fear getting overweight, so you eat properly. Of course, these are absolutely right. I mean, what would you want people to? Would you want people to have no fears? First of all, if they have no fears, then they fear nonsense like secondhand smoke. That's the irony. If you don't fear things you ought to fear, you end up fearing things that you shouldn't fear. That's the irony in life. It's a good call, Matthew. You're absolutely right about that. Go to Chino Hills, California, and Tim. Hello, Tim. Dennis Prager.
2: Dennis, hi. How are you?
0: I'm well. Thank you.
2: Great comment about the fear, except I want to take one small issue. For example, as I was growing up, you know, I was governed by my mom, and she used a belt. I never feared my mother, but I did fear the discipline that my mother would dole out when I...
0: All right, I don't know the difference.
2: Well, you said, for example, you know, when you're refreshed by the fact that, you know, when you talk to kids and they say, gee, the reason I don't do drugs...
0: Yes, exactly. My mother would kill me, yeah?
2: My mother would kill me. Well, they don't fear the mother.
0: Oh, all right. I don't see any difference. I'll explain why when we come back.

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0: 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Should kids fear their parents? The answer is yes. If they only fear their parents, that's bad. And if they don't fear their parents at all, it's bad. But a healthy fear, combined hopefully with other emotions, is critical to making good people. Of course, if the question is, do you want to make good people? If you believe that people are good already and all they need is a lot of love, which was part of the drivel that the Make Love, Not War generation believed, then you will end up with a lot of very spoiled, self-centered, and narcissistic children who grow up into spoiled, narcissistic adults. The last caller said that it's not parents that one should fear, it's what they do. I don't know any. I don't know what the difference is. So that's why I said there's no difference. You fear what your parent will do. It's like saying I don't fear the police. I fear what the police will do. If anybody could explain to me the difference between the two, you will have done a service to my caller, because there is no difference. Fearing what a parent will do is the same as fearing the parent. That's the whole point. 877-243-7776, and we go to Bradenton, Florida. Ray, hello, Ray. Dennis Prager.
1: Hey, Dennis. Nice to talk to you. I often disagree with you, but I absolutely love your conversation.
0: Thank you for that. Great.
1: I've been teaching for 17 years, Dennis, and it's interesting. My old man got a lot of mileage out of fear, and when you talk about I heard you talk about vitamin N. I absolutely love it, because today's kids, not only when they hear the word no to a question or a request for them to do something or get something, and they hear the word no, they look at me incredulously as if I must have not understood the question.
0: That's a great way of putting it. That's right.
1: It's amazing.
0: They repeat it.
1: I say, no, it's okay. I understood the question. You just didn't like the answer.
0: That's great.
1: Beautiful.
0: Yeah, it's great. Thank you. He's so right. It's like, wait a minute, he surely didn't hear me right. That's beautifully put. All righty, let's go to Los Angeles, California, and Damir. Hello, Damir.
2: Good morning, Mr. Prager.
0: Good morning to you. Good morning, yes.
2: And I very much admire your wisdom.
0: Thank you.
2: I'm becoming better father listening to you, my kids are getting better and better thinking to you, at least.
0: Well, good. I'm glad. Thank you. Thank you for that. Good.
2: Oh, no problem. My comment was a few months ago, my 8-year-old, he was talking about 10 commandments. We were talking about Noah's and Bible in general and stuff like respect and love and everything. And I asked him, teasing him, I always would tell him, listen, I almost love you. Listen, almost. You're this close to be loved. And jokingly, he knows, Daddy, don't joke with me, stuff like that. Once, and I said, listen, but why would I love you? There is no love in 10 commandments. It says, you have to respect me. I don't have to love you. There is no commandment for that. And he said, Daddy, but if I love you and respect you, I will earn your love and respect. And then everything will be fine. And I said, what the heck? I'm learning from 8 years old something that I didn't know that I didn't exist over there.
0: And so what is it you learned?
2: Well, I learned that if you are brought into a family with loving parents, father and mother, and your kids have certain respect, they will have degree of fear, so they are never disappointing to the parents, and they can be much better people than I am. I think that I'm raising kids, and my biggest gift to the society are my kids.
0: Well, that's right. That's right. That's well said. That's how people should look at it. As not, you know, just pleasure to the parent, but as a gift to society. It's a very good way of putting it. And by the way, in regard to the love issue, it's very complex, but it's part of my larger understanding, and this has all come to me later in life. The adulation of the word love has been a catastrophe for society. It is so, it is overvalued, and it is overused. Love has a very specific use, and its use is overwhelmingly should be for your, what I call peer or horizontal, not vertical relationships. Number one, your spouse. Number two, your friends. That's where love has to be central, absolutely central. and you demonstrate it to your spouse and you demonstrate it to your friends. But with regard to other groups, you honor your parents and you instill healthy respect for you in your children. But the task of a parent is not to be loved by a child. The task is of a parent is to make a good child. We have lost that in the age of stupidity in which we live. Wisdom is a non-issue since the 60s, which was declared it to be an age free of wisdom. Number one, it said don't trust anyone over 30, which meant immediately there is no wisdom. Whatever we think and feel, that's all that matters. And number two, of course, thought that 18-year-olds should get the vote because, after all, they're wise enough to make an intelligent vote. I was around 18 at the time, and I thought it was an idiotic idea. I remember telling my girlfriend, I don't know anything. How am I going to vote? I don't know what to vote on. But it didn't matter. All I had to do was feel. Okay, good call there. Richard in Philadelphia, Pennsylvania. Dennis Prager, thank you for calling.
3: Hey, Dennis. Thanks for taking my call.
0: Mm-hmm.
3: I thought that children shouldn't be really motivated by fear. I think that when they're dealing with their parents, they should understand why they have to do something. Like, if you want your kids not to do something, you shouldn't make them afraid to do it. They should understand why they shouldn't do it.
0: Let's say they don't understand.
3: Well, you should try to reason with them.
0: At what age?
3: If you have an unreasonable child, then...
0: Well, everybody has an unreasonable child because the ability to reason effectively doesn't come until later in life.
3: No, that's not necessarily true for everybody.
0: There's nothing that's necessarily true for everybody, but it is true for the vast majority of 10-year-olds. Your 10-year-old cannot understand why he should watch less television. He enjoys it, and it's not hurting anybody.
3: Well, some children are capable of understanding that.
0: If your child is capable of doing the right thing all the time on the basis of reason,
3: right,
0: then Richard, I want to meet your child. I want to publicize your child. I would like to have your child on my show because it would be the first in the history of the world. There is no child at 10 years old who understands everything good for them on a rational basis. They don't exist. But Richard is 25, has been effectively educated in this manner. You reason with your children. Nope. Sometimes it's far better to slap their hand. As your kid puts his, the little kid puts his, the proverbial hand in the fire, do you say, the effects of great heat on the nervous system are terrible. You may get a third degree burn. You have no idea how painful that is, and please understand what's going to happen. Children don't think about consequences. Their brain is not even made for consequences. The child's brain is to think about here and now. Back in a moment, Ultimate Issues Hour, Dennis Prager.
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0: Good. We're having a lot of dissent calls, which is very important because I want people to hear this talk through. Hi, everybody. This is Dennis Prager. And on behalf of Alan and Sean, I just welcome you back. Isn't that nice, guys? And Roy. Okay. And Chris. You're listening to the Dennis Prager Show, the Ultimate Issues Hour. And I'm talking about the concept of fearing parents. It's dead in the water. It's another form of wisdom we have lost. You're just supposed to feel good about your parents all the time, love them all the time. That's much more important. Part of our misunderstanding of the value and uses of love. if you want to make a good person, it's far more important that you think in terms of, do they have a healthy fear of me? And healthy fear means healthy. Of course, just a healthy fear means, you know, my mother will kill me if I go on drugs. Yeah, my father will kill me if I make a girl pregnant. Good. Good. I want kids to think that way. The parent is the authority. Now, you hope the parent uses it rationally and beneficently, of course, obviously. By the way, the same thing holds true for teachers. And since I'm a big one on biblical wisdom, you should know that the word to teach and the word to parent comes from the same root in biblical Hebrew. That's how important teachers are considered in biblical Hebrew. And you should, if you don't fear your teachers, guess what happens? You get up and you say F you to your teacher, and your teacher is afraid of you. By the way, that's another consequence here. If kids don't fear the parents will fear the kids. Fear that they won't love them. Fear that they'll create their tantrum. And same thing with teachers. If students don't fear teachers, teachers will fear students. And that's the world in which that's the world made by the 60s fools, the 60s and 70s fools. A world where now teachers fear students and parents fear children. Congratulations, you did it. But everybody under 30 calling doesn't agree with me. From a 25-year-old gentleman in Philadelphia to more here. Let's go to Palo Alto, California, and David, who's 21. Hi, David. Thank you for calling.
6: Hi. So my parents' attitude, and I'm not saying I fully agree with this, but their attitude was that if you let the children make mistakes, then they can learn from those mistakes.
0: Hmm. So therefore they didn't tell you what was right?
6: Well, for instance, they let us watch much more TV than they would have liked, for instance. And much more than I now as a 21-year-old would want my children to watch.
0: Okay, so you feel your parents made an error.
6: Well, I also feel, for instance, that
0: I'm not here to at all criticize your parents, but I'm here to have you think clearly. If you will not allow your children to do what your parents allowed you to do, you think your parents made a mistake.
6: Well, I'm saying that like them, I would want my children to watch less. I'm not completely convinced that I would ban them from watching as much as I
0: do. Well, do you think that it was a waste of your time?
6: Yes.
0: So why would you want your children to waste their time? Why is that a service to a child? And how do you know they will learn? The average adult American watches 6 hours of TV. They obviously didn't learn.
6: Okay, fair enough. I mean, in my case, what happened was at the end of high school, I realized that I needed to focus on school and watch less TV, and I sort of, I don't know
0: so
6: how much that
0: okay.
6: was a function of what they did.
0: All right, but you acknowledge that since the average American does watch 6 hours of TV, the average American did not learn the lesson that you learned happily.
6: But I mean, do you think that the government, for instance, should make adults exercise more because that's good for them? If you make that analogy...
0: Well, if the government becomes my parent, then we live in a dictatorship. I don't want the government to have almost any authority over me.
6: Okay. Fair enough.
0: And thank you. By the way, the more parental authority, the less state authority. That is why every totalitarian movement undermined parents. Please know that, folks. Everyone. Soviet communism, Nazism, fascism, they all undermine parents. It's one of the first things they do. You owe your allegiance to the state, and that's why they form little kids groups. Back in a moment, I'm Dennis Prager.
4: 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The answer.
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8: A new parole hearing for the Menendez brothers is tentatively scheduled for March 2027. Here's Daniel Martindale.
9: That's more than a year earlier than initially expected. Eric and Lyle Menendez, who are in a San Diego prison for the shotgun murders of their parents in 1996, had been eligible to apply for a parole suitability hearing in August 2028. The California Board of Parole hearing granted the earlier date, citing a provision in Proposition 9.
8: Larry Marino on The Answer with breaking news and talk you can trust.
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12: Ronald Reagan understood that preserving liberty required more than defending it. It had to be taught. In his 1989 farewell address, Reagan warned America about the danger of losing its national memory. If we forget what we did, we won't know who we are. Reagan understood that a free nation cannot preserve principles its people no longer understand. Every generation must learn why America's freedoms matter, understand the sacrifices that secured them, and accept the responsibilities that come with self-government. Liberty cannot be simply inherited. It must be intentionally passed from one generation to the next. Because when we fail to teach the meaning of freedom, we eventually lose the will to preserve it. So, are we preparing the next generation merely to inherit liberty, or teaching them why it is worth preserving?
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0: David in Atlanta, Georgia. Dennis Prager. Hi, David.
18: Hi.
0: Hi.
18: I disagreed at first. When you first posed the question, my gut answer was no, but then you've convinced me otherwise.
0: Well, you're lucky.
18: I'm 29 years old. I have two daughters of my own.
0: How old are they?
18: I have a two-year-old and one that's 7 months.
0: Well, you owe me big.
18: Yes. Well, see, that's just it. My 2-year-old, she disrespects me and my wife to a certain degree that we've been trying to find somewhat of a solution. And I think that's part of it. I don't think I have done my part as a father to instill some degree of fear at least for consequences.
0: And mother, too. And mother, too.
18: Yes.
0: Because otherwise, the child will play one parent off the other. And you'll end up the bad guy in your children's eyes.
18: Right. And I think, actually, my wife, she has, to some degree, instilled a bit of fear in my daughter. But I have been probably as supportive as I need to be. And
0: all right, well, then
18: she does go from one to another, right?
0: That's right. Well, thank God you heard this. I mean it sincerely. And let me tell you another thing, too, and any parent knows this, just about any parent. It is so easy to avoid problems later if you are tough in the beginning. The earlier you get them to understand who's in charge, the happier they will be, the better they will be, the happier you will be, the happier your home will be. It is 10,000 times easier to do it when they're 2 than when they're 12. Okay, let's go to Philadelphia again, and Michelle. Hello, Michelle. Dennis Prager.
19: Hi, Dennis. How are you?
0: I'm well, thank you.
19: Well, I heard your Ultimate Hour, and it really brought home what's happening in our family. I am the stepmother of 2 children, 11 and 12. We have the children 50% of the time, and the mother, us being my husband and I, and the mother has them the other 50% of the time, and I'm really starting to see a difference between how the children are acting. We have much less behavioral problems than she does, and one instance that occurred that I thought was so telling, the 11-year-old is, you know, he wants to do what he wants to do, and the whole issue started about bringing food into the family room. Long story short, I kept saying to him, no, you cannot bring food into the family room, and he goes, you know, you and Dad act like you're above me, but Mom doesn't treat me like that. And I said, really, honey? And I said, how's that make you feel? He goes, I just don't think it's fair. And I said, well, you know, bottom line is I am above you, honey. This is my household. And, you know, I had rules when I was growing up, and you're going to have rules. And you know what? You're not going to like
0: that. You just could have stopped with, I mean, you did great. Let me, Michelle, you're my heroine of the day. But you really could have stopped with, honey, that's right. I am above you. Have a great day.
19: Thank you. You too.
0: No, that's what you should have said to your kid. I wasn't saying that to you. Anyway, that's. I hope that was clear to most people listening. That's all. And by the here's the irony, folks. For those who think it's ironic, I don't think it's ironic. But for some, it will sound ironic. That's when they'll end up loving you. That's the irony. Not when they're 12 and not when they're 4 necessarily, but the kids don't want peers for parents. They act like they do, but they don't. It drives them crazy. It's the world is chaotic then. If my parents can't control me, look, I know I can't control me, so my parents better be able to control me, or it's a very, very scary world. Cleveland, Ohio, and Kathy. Hello, Kathy. Dennis Prager.
20: Hi, Dennis.
0: Hi.
20: Maybe you're kind of off point now with what I was originally.
0: No. Call up with what you were originally. It's not off point at all.
20: All right. Well, when I was doing some scripture readings, I went to the original Hebrew for the word fear.
0: Yes.
20: And at least in the reference that I picked up, it said respect. And I felt that...
0: A liberal did it. A liberal wrote the translation. I don't say this as a condemnation. Yeah, because,
20: really?
0: Yeah, that's just wrong. I mean, at best, they could say awe, but they can never, there is a specific word for respect, and that is much closer to the word honor in the Ten Commandments, but that's a very different word than this word. It's the same word as fear of God. You remember the story of the Egyptian midwives who would not kill the Hebrew children that Pharaoh ordered them to kill?
20: Right.
0: It said they wouldn't do so because they feared God. Now, what was the... Not because they respected God. It's because they feared God. And that's that. Like it's the same. Said. It's the same exact verb for what you should do for your parents.
20: Yeah. I just don't think respect negates fear. I think it encompasses fear.
0: It doesn't. Yes, I think it does. If you don't have any fear of your parents, I'm not sure why you will fully respect them. They have failed their role. If you have no fear of the cops, then you won't fully respect them. I mean, it's very simple. If you have no fear of your teacher, you won't fully respect your teacher. I can do whatever I want. My teacher won't do anything to me. Well, how is that a form of respect? I agree with you. I think that respect encompasses it. That's why you have both. Respect your parents. That's or honor your parents. That's in the Ten Commandments. And you have this in the book of Leviticus 19:3, if you're curious. A person shall fear his mother and father. We are in the post-biblical age, therefore we're in the post-wisdom age. Back in a moment.
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0: Friday, everybody. Final segment of this edition of the Ultimate Issues Hour. Third hour on Tuesday is always devoted to some great ultimate issue. Now, these are meant to be life-changing, these hours, and if you'd like to get Ultimate Issues hours, just call 800-225-8584, 800-225-8584, for all of the recordings and CDs and everything else that we put out. 800-225-8584, including a sample of When I Teach Bible, because I get my wisdom from that book. I know it's politically incorrect to say. If I would have said to you, I get it from Schopenhauer or and Sartre, then you would be very impressed if you went to graduate school. But to say that I got it actually from Leviticus, that would be so silly. That's right. Talking today about the sentence that says, fear your mother and father, and how accurate it is. And what has happened in a nutshell is, because kids don't fear their parents, parents fear their kids. Likewise with teachers. Now we have the inverse. Teachers fear students instead of students fearing teachers. And, what happened? Too bad. Okay, let's go to, we had someone who was going to call, said that her brother raised kids with trying to reason with them, and it didn't work out. You should try to reason, but it's good to give a reason. That's fine. I'm all for that. But in the final analysis, you're the authority. Carly in Sarasota, Florida. Dennis Prager, hi.
1: Excuse me. Hi, Dennis.
0: Hi, Carly.
1: I've been on hold for 45 minutes waiting to get my daughter to school. And what I originally was going to talk about, I agree with you wholeheartedly. And she was listening with me on the radio and said, well, I fear myself. I fear making the right or wrong decision. And I said, yes, but that's instilled by your parents and the people that are authorities in your life. So I thought it was very interesting coming from, she's almost 16 years old, her perspective on what fear is.
0: Well, that's good. If by 16 she has incorporated your values and now fears disappointing herself or whatever, that's a wonderful incorporation.
1: Yeah,
0: I don't want a 25 or 30-year-old to have the same fear of a parent that a 12-year-old does, of course. So I think you probably did good. Carly, forgive me. The music is telling me it's over. Daniel and Timmy and Luke, I wish I could have taken your calls. This has really been an important hour. You should play this for friends who are raising kids. Please, for their sake, for the world's sake. Because if they don't raise good kids, we all suffer. And that's the reason I did this Ultimate Issues Hour. Again, you can call 800-225-8584. I'm Dennis Prager. Thank you for listening.
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0: Okay, let's go to some more calls. We'll stay in Brooklyn, New York, and talk to Jenny. Hello, Jenny. Dennis Prager.
3: Yeah, hi. Thank you for taking my call, and I want to thank you for your wisdom, and you really helped me a lot in a lot of different ways.
0: Thank you. I'm delighted to know that.
3: Okay. I'm a young mother of a few children. I'm a little nervous. I have this problem for a long while, and it came up again yesterday. I am post-surgery, and I met a surgeon yesterday. And
0: your what surgery? I'm sorry?
3: I had an appendix taken out.
0: Okay, your post-surgery. Was
3: right,
0: that the
3: post.
0: Word? Post.
3: Right,
0: I missed post. Post. Go ahead.
3: Right. And I don't know what it is. Whenever I meet men on one-on-one or... So anyways, the surgeon calls me in, and I just start blushing like crazy, and it takes me like a good minute to calm down, and I feel so uncomfortable. And then we just start talking, and he asks me his questions, and it just always comes up. And could be maybe because I know I'm attractive, and I think maybe what they're thinking. I don't know what it is. Maybe it's psychological. But
0: when you say it always comes up, what's the it?
3: Whenever I meet men one-on-one, and they talk to me, and they have eye contact, I feel extremely uncomfortable, and I blush. And...
0: Is it for the similar reasons of my first caller, Kristen, that you think that they're thinking sexually?
3: Maybe. Men that know me beyond the way I look, I feel.
0: All right, so that's what I'm trying to understand. What is it about the way you look and the way you react to men one on one? How are they connected?
3: Maybe I'm thinking that they're just They just take me like yeah, they look at me like a sex object.
0: Okay, so I thought I hit pay dirt. Okay. Now, is there any man who ever get to talk to one-on-one who does not send that signal out, or you assume that in every event?
3: No, there are a lot of men that I don't... people that I feel that know me...
0: No, not who know you.
3: Oh.
0: Any stranger man. Do you just assume this with... No matter how the man acts, no matter how official he acts, it doesn't matter, you're still thinking he's thinking that?
3: No, you're right. People that act official and respectful, I think I don't feel that way.
0: Why did you feel it with the surgeon?
3: He was very soft, and the way he looked at me.
0: Okay, fine. So you felt he sent signals in that way.
3: Could be, but he was really a nice person. I just felt uncomfortable with his...
0: Okay, so here, okay, good. This is important. All right, it's obviously, it's been raised so much in just the few calls that I could have that I have to... Alan, we have to address this issue for at least an hour on women and reacting the way men look at them and so on.
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5: With SRN News, I'm John Scott. Secretary of State Rubio began a three-nation tour of Latin America Tuesday with a visit to Colombia. Rubio says the U.S. wants to cooperate to crack down on criminal trafficking, but also uplift the economy.
6: Security is the basic and most important requirement of government, but prosperity follows closely behind it. And that is the opportunity for a country and an economy that provides the opportunity for upward mobility and prosperity for all of its people. And we believe we have a lot we can do together in the field of energy, in the field of trade, in the field of commerce that allows both countries to benefit.
5: Republican John Sununu facing Democrat Chris Pappas in November in the race to replace retiring U.S. Senator Gene Shaheen in New Hampshire. Sununu was ousted from the Senate by Shaheen back in 2008. This is SRN News.
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16: Welcome in. Appreciate you spending a few minutes of your day with me. We got a lot to cover today. Lindsey Clancy's trial was came to an end on Friday after the judge ruled a mistrial. And her attorney, Kevin Reddington, happened to be appearing on Good Morning America and took the opportunity to use that platform to appeal directly to President Donald Trump for a pardon. And over $1.2 million has been raised in a GoFundMe page to help support her parents, who are, I'm assuming, are being primarily responsible for her defense cost. A lot to cover with the Lindsey Clancy story, and we'll jump into that in just a minute. Republicans will gather in Dallas, Texas, starting tomorrow. This is the much-promoted midterm GOP convention. Never been done before. Republicans typically gather every 4 years to nominate their candidate for president, and you go through the process. For those of you who have been delegates to your precinct and your county convention, your state convention, you know how it works. Starts at the grassroots and ends up at the Republican National Convention. where votes are cast to nominate our candidate for president. Now, this one has been billed by President Trump as probably the largest Republican gathering before a midterm in history. And it probably is. Again, we've never had a midterm convention. It's kind of interesting to look at the financial side of this and who's going to be there. Let me tell you who's going to be there, but who's not going to be allowed to speak. Senate Majority Leader John Thune. We're starting to see some of the agenda and some of the scheduled speakers, and the list or the name that's not on the list to speak is John Thune. Now, we're told that he's going to play a major role in this midterm convention, but that he's going to be fundraising. And boy, if you look at some of the numbers, there's going to be a lot of fundraising. In fact, some of the candidates and delegates are complaining about how expensive it is. Initially, Republican candidates in competitive races were balking at the idea that they had to pay $25,000 for the opportunity to be a part of this. Now, they can recoup that easily because there's going to be some major donors gathering at this event at the American Airlines Center in Dallas, Texas. But it does sound a lot, doesn't it? $25,000 if you're a congressional candidate to go to the convention with hopes that you'll meet enough people that you can raise that $25,000 back. Of course, if you're a serious candidate and you can't raise that $25,000 at a group like this, then you don't need to be running anyway. But still, there's been complaints. For example, delegates from New York say that they were cited, let's see, what was it, $4,000. That it would cost $4,000 for delegates and $2,500 for alternates. This is according to the Washington Examiner. I've never known it to cost this kind of money to go to a convention like this. A fundraising event with President Trump is scheduled for tomorrow. He'll be the opening speaker tomorrow night, and we'll have a lot of coverage for you. But GOP donors reportedly paid up to $250,000 per ticket to attend some of the more private events. One report said that in order for a person to be able to be with the president and have a picture taken with him, it'd cost you $88,600. Don't know how they came up with that amount, but $88,600 just to be in a private VIP type event where you'd have your picture made with the president. And you know what? The room will be full. You'll probably have to stand in line to get that picture. Another roundtable event scheduled with Vice President Vance will cost $75,000 per person and $35,000 for each photo taken with the vice president. I mean, those are some big bucks. Who can afford to pay $35,000 to have their picture made with the vice president? Who can afford that? I mean, look, I'm blessed, but I can't write a check for $35,000. Just to have a picture made with somebody. And I guess the question is, should there not be a less expensive way for the rank and file, the grassroots supporters, to be able to be involved in this midterm convention? Should it have to be this expensive? And I get it. We're going to have to spend a lot of money to win in November. And decision desk had some disturbing news over the weekend as they cited the latest polls that the U.S. Senate is a toss-up. Right now they're claiming that it could go either way. The Democrats could easily win one, two additional Senate seats and have a majority. 806 to win in November. And the decision desk

joey@joeyhudson.com. Love to get your take on how much is too much to participate in a Republican convention like this. And again, it's not even an official convention. It's really more, and look, I guess if it's being billed as a fundraiser, then you're expected to pay. But $35,000 for a picture with the vice president? Not sure about that. Glad to have you join us today. 800-655-6453. Text me, email me, and call. We'll put you in queue and talk as time permits. I'm Joey Hudson, in for Mike.

0: Pennsylvania's ground zero for the midterm elections. Four critical U.S. House races will determine who controls Congress, conservatives, or the radical left. And Pennsylvania's governor race is the key. Trump-hating liberal Josh Shapiro versus Stacey Garrity, a conservative tax-fighting veteran patriot who earned the Bronze Star twice.
1: This is Stacey Garrity. 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
2: 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Witness the true story behind the legend of Robin Hood. 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An amazing story of courage, sacrifice, rebellion. One man becomes the symbol of a people fighting for freedom. The Uprising, from Focus Features and the acclaimed director of Captain Phillips and Jason Bourne, starring Andrew Garfield. Rated R, under 17, not admitted without a parent. Witness the rise of Robin Hood. Only in theaters, starts Thursday. You do not want to miss The Uprising. 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
2: Joey Hudson in for Mike today. Glad to have you spend a few minutes of your day with me. Hope you had a great long Labor Day weekend. Lindsey Clancy's attorney, Kevin Reddington, he's been pretty outspoken. And I guess if you're in her situation, you want somebody like a Kevin Reddington arguing your case. He took it a step further on Good Morning America as he had a special message directly to President Donald Trump, hoping, I'm sure, that the president would take an interest and maybe somehow intervene. Reddington said that he hoped Trump would weigh in, given that he had felt compelled to speak out about the case, without noting how the president had said the mom would have to pay the price for killing her three children. Here's the exchange. I want you to listen to Kevin Reddington on Good Morning America.
3: What's next for Lindsey?
4: I'd like to say that perhaps Donald Trump, who felt compelled to speak out about this case, may very well, Mr. President, I would hope that you would consider this young lady, the type of person she is, what she's been through, and consider a pardon.
2: Consider a pardon from the president. Wow. Should Donald Trump get involved in this case? Of course, it ended Friday with a mistrial, after one lone juror held out. And, you know, this case has consumed the media and the public to a degree for a few weeks now, a few months. We're waiting on the prosecutors and the courts to decide what's next. Will there be another trial? Likely there will be. But it's just amazing to me the arguments that are being made that this lady, she was so mentally ill, postpartum depression, that she didn't know what she was doing, and we need to have grace. We need to pray for her, that's for sure. I can't imagine what she's going through now, knowing that she killed her three sweet young babies. But there's got to be consequences, right? If not, what's to prevent other mothers from doing the same? And there's been horrible stories over the years. And there's a theory that she is a copycat of a very similar case that happened in the UK. Mom there 3 years ago to the date. Same date, 3 years earlier, when this UK mom killed her three kids. Supposedly, it's been reported, they had the same initials. The kids did. Now, others are afraid that there'll be other disturbed mothers out there who will do the same with their kids. We've got to make a statement here. The court has to make a statement that, yes, moms can have a tough time after giving birth. I get that. I'm not denying that there is such a thing as postpartum depression. A lot of women have experienced that. But there's ways to get help. There's ways for it to be treated. There's been the argument, well, in fact, a caller earlier said, well, her mom and dad, who has moved to Massachusetts now to try to be there to support her, one caller earlier said, well, they should have moved earlier. Well, you can't just upend your life because your daughter got married and moved to another state. There's a lot of things that probably a lot of people would have done differently had they known what was going to happen. The ex-husband, Patrick Clancy, is also threatening to sue people online, some of the influencers, who have the theory that he was somehow involved. 800-655-6453, 800-655-MIKE is how you join the conversation. Let's go back to the phone. Sherry is in Florida. Welcome to the Mike Gallagher Show.
5: Hey, thank you, Joey.
2: Sure. What's on your mind?
5: Yeah, my observation in her attorney going out in public at this point and asking for a pardon is the fact that it sounds like they don't want to do another trial, and they may do a plea deal. That's what that sounds like. You know, if he's already asking to be pardoned, what they're pardoning from.
2: So, true, really Sherry. I think you're right. I think this is just his next shot across the bow to try to avoid that next trial. And look, you know, that may be what it is. I mean, there's suggestion that maybe there's room for an agreement out there that would have her just remain in some type of mental hospital for the rest of her life. And
5: I don't think that's good enough.
2: Yeah. Oh, I don't either.
5: She took three lives.
2: Yeah. So. Yeah, she did. Yeah. She did. Yeah.
5: So you can't just. And listening to the prosecution's closing arguments, I watched. I just like, wow. I mean, it's not any clearer than that it was premeditated. You know.
2: Yeah.
5: So.
2: Well, it's a sad.
5: We started.
2: Exactly. It's a sad situation for everyone involved, and but those three kids. They paid the ultimate price. They should still be with us today. They should not.
5: Absolutely. Absolutely. Yeah. We have to protect the children. We have to protect the children.
2: Exactly. So, all right, Sherry, appreciate your phone call. Have a blessed day. Let's go to Atlanta, where Vicki is standing by. Welcome to the Mike Gallagher Show.
0: Hi there. Okay. Well, what I want to say is that if I'd have been a juror on that case, I probably wouldn't have been able to make up my mind at all. To this day, I haven't heard any discussion about the medication she was on. And if you take two medications, the combination of two really means you're on three, and nobody knows what that third one is that comes out of that combination, what's going to do.
2: Yeah.
0: I think that the pharmaceutical companies have some explaining to do and really need to really get into it. The husband aspect came to my mind also, but I don't have any firm opinion on that. The truth is, we get so much TV, radio, and input about all these kinds of things. We're always up there trying to figure something out with our mind, our head, and our own experiences.
2: Yeah.
0: But I don't know about this girl.
2: You're so right, Vicki. And what you have to keep in mind is a lot of the stuff you see on the internet and online and other outlets are not necessarily true either. Joey Hudson in for Mike today. 800-655-6453 is how you join the conversation.
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7: With SRN News, I'm John Scott. Secretary of State Rubio began a three-nation tour of Latin America Tuesday with a visit to Colombia. Rubio says the U.S. wants to cooperate to crack down on criminal trafficking, but also uplift the economy.
8: Security is the basic and most important requirement of government, but prosperity follows closely behind it. And that is the opportunity... country and an economy that provides the opportunity for upward mobility and prosperity for all of its people. And we believe we have a lot we can do together in the field of energy, in the field of trade, in the field of commerce that allows both countries to benefit.
7: Republican John Sununu facing Democrat Chris Pappas in November in the race to replace retiring U.S. Senator Jeanne Shaheen in New Hampshire. Sununu was ousted from the Senate by Shaheen back in 2008. This is SRN News.
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0: Gallagher.
1: Joey Hudson in for Mike today. Lindsey Clancy's lawyer, Kevin Reddington, appealing directly to President Trump during an appearance on Good Morning America. Mr. Reddington asked the president to get involved, to offer a pardon to his client. Meanwhile, the ex-husband, Patrick Clancy, through his attorney, issued a statement saying that he may take legal action against some of the influencers and online writers and bloggers and so-called journalists who are suggesting that he may have had played a role in it as well. Of course, Lindsey Graham admitted through her attorney that she had done this. She claims that she didn't know what she had done. A key issue in the case is whether Clancy was criminally responsible for the murders if she was too mentally ill to understand what she was doing. And there's other cases over the years. Patrick Clancy and Lindsey Clancy. I think I said Lindsey Graham. Lindsey Clancy, of course. The whole world has just been mesmerized by this as we sat and watched Ms. Clancy sit in this trial. And thank goodness for this one juror who just would not be bullied by the other members of the jury. If not, she may be walking free today. And I get back to what I was asking earlier. This GoFundMe page that's been set up to help her parents. Now, they make it very clear that the money is not designed to go directly to Lindsey Clancy. It will go to her parents, who evidently moved from Connecticut up to Massachusetts to be near their daughter and to help support her. And I assume that they are probably have been responsible for paying the attorneys for her defense. And look, they couldn't get a better attorney than Kevin Reddington. He's been very outspoken. He has done what a defense attorney is supposed to do for the client. He's trying to get the very best outcome for her that's possible. And as the caller mentioned a minute ago, I think probably the strategy now is to just try to get her in a place that she can be helped and maybe an opportunity for parole down the road. I don't know. I think in some of these previous cases, they've been sentenced to life in prison or some type of mental care with the opportunity for parole after like 40 years. Maybe they're trying to get something like that. Is there any scenario where Lindsey Clancy should ever be free again? Any scenario? Is there a number of years that she should serve and then have the opportunity for parole? 800-655-MIKE, 800-655-6453. Let's go back to the phones. Let's start with Randy, who is in my home state of South Carolina. Welcome to the Mike Gallagher Show. Hey, Randy, you with us?
2: Hey, sorry about that. Good to talk to you, Julie. No, she don't deserve. I'd put her in a cell with those babies screaming.
1: Wow!
2: On audio,
1: yeah.
2: 24 hours a day. And who forced the pills down her throat? That's just like if a DUI, somebody drunk driver kills your family. Did the alcohol cause it? Does he get off?
1: Yeah.
2: Give me a break. I don't buy it.
1: Yep.
2: And then the parents and the sister and the husband, they should be charged as accessories. She told them off. She heard voices and was thinking about harming her kids. What kind of grandmother wouldn't go get the kids?
1: Yeah. But don't you think, though, Randy, sometimes, you know, we all have our demons. We all have troubles. And we may say things like that. And I mean, I would imagine that if the grandparents or the husband had thought she was to the point that she was going to kill them, they certainly would have intervened. But, you know, maybe she was a complainer and they had heard this over and over and they just thought, you know, it's just Lindsey being Lindsey.
2: Joey, she's a delivery nurse. I don't know a nurse in my life that don't know side effects of the medication they're taking. That's just
1: good point.
2: Cry me a river.
1: Yeah. Good point.
2: The pity party. Her attorney never mentioned those kids in the whole trial. Never.
1: Yeah.
2: It's all about the medicine and her. She's a loser.
1: Yeah. Maybe she's like Susan Smith here in South Carolina who wanted out of the marriage and wanted out of being a mother and just drove her kids into the lake and lied about it initially.
2: Yeah, well, my wife actually said that the husband already remarried and everything, and she thought that maybe she killed the kids to get him back or something. I don't know, but that's a woman's intuition. Yeah. I don't know, but I don't buy all this blame game.
1: Well, you know, I don't either, Randy, for sure. Appreciate your phone call. Thanks for listening. I mean, the thing is, though, we got to send a message. Yes, we have to show grace. We have to help people. But it's my understanding that Lindsey Clancy had seen like six doctors and had seen one literally like the day before. And did the doctors not recognize to what degree that she was troubled? But again, we none of us have any way of knowing exactly what's going through somebody's mind. Just don't know. Back to the phones. Carla is in Michigan. Welcome to the Mike Gallagher Show.
0: Hi, Joey.
1: How are you today?
0: Good. My question is, what's the difference between Andrea Yates and Lindsey Clancy? It just seems like women are more sympathetic to Lindsey Clancy versus Andrea Yates. Because from what I remember, Andrea Yates got all kind of hate.
1: Yeah. Yeah, good question. And that was so long ago. That was like, 2001 or so? I mean, it's been a long time. And I don't remember the atmosphere. And of course, you know, we didn't have some of the social media outlets and stuff that we have today, Carla, back then. I mean, she had five children, I think. Five kids. She drowned them in the bathtub, right?
0: Right. That's right. And she received so much hate.
1: Yeah.
0: And her case was, she was totally different, in my opinion, than Lindsey Clancy. Lindsey Clancy had plenty of help. A nanny, a husband who was supportive, a doctor. Andrea Yates had none of that. She had a feckless husband, no help whatsoever.
1: Yeah. As far as I know, Ms. Yates is still serving her sentence. Now, I do think, I'll look it up. I think her sentence was one of those that she, after 40 or 50 years, she would have an opportunity for parole. I don't know that she'll ever get it, but I do think that was part of her sentence. Hey, Carl, appreciate your phone call. Have a great day. 800-655-6453. Sarah is in Chicago. Welcome, Sarah.
3: Hi there. Thanks for taking my call.
1: Sure.
3: I wanted to make a comment about the Clancy case and the grandparents' involvement or lack of involvement that people say. And I hate to even be commenting because I feel like God's going to knock me off my high horse once I say anything.
1: Well, he will do that, Sarah.
3: Well, I know.
1: He listens to the Mike Gallagher Show, by the way.
3: Yes, I think so. a few years ago, I got divorced, and it was not great, obviously.
1: Yeah.
3: But I only found out very recently that my ex-mother-in-law was afraid that my ex-husband would kill my children when they were with him alone.
1: Gosh.
3: And I only found out about this recently. She never told me, never brought any concerns to me, and nobody from that side of the family told me until recently. And that's despicable.
1: So she had those suspicions, but yet I'm assuming he had some type of visitation over the years, and she knew that he had the kids.
3: Yep, he went through really, really bad mental health issues.
1: Yeah.
3: And he's better now. He's still not great. But I didn't want to bring my children to him, but I had to because it was joint custody.
1: Sure. Yep. Yeah. Well, you know, it's just hard to say what you'd do in that situation. I'm sure his parents wanted him to be able to see his kids, and if they brought that up, then most likely would not have been able to see the kids. But you yep. just you never know what's going on in somebody's mind, do you?
3: No, and I mean, I don't obviously like any of those people because we got divorced. However, yeah. his parents are wonderful grandparents. They're so good to my boys.
1: Yeah.
3: They've always been so good to my boys, and I've always wanted that great relationship there. So it was really just sickening
1: yeah.
3: to learn that.
1: Yeah, I get that. Well, I'm glad it turned out good for your children to have that relationship with their grandparents. Sarah, thanks again for listening. Appreciate your phone call. Keith is in Pennsylvania. Welcome, Keith.
4: Hi, Joey. First of all, I really appreciate when I get a chance to catch you on the radio or the television. And I'm sure the guy does listen to the Mike Gallagher Show when you're hosting, at least.
1: I think so, Keith.
4: You know, I didn't watch much of the trial on TV, but I caught a bit of it, and there were so many failures at so many levels, including, I'm a physician, including at the medical level, for sure. But the one thing that really worried me was the pressure put on that one juror.
1: Yeah.
4: Thank goodness that person had some moral clarity to what they were thinking. That sounds like he or she was being bullied,
1: yeah.
4: and is now being doxxed afterwards to identify
1: yeah.
4: him or her. So that's a little,
1: yes, it's too bad, but thank goodness that that we had a juror who would stick to their principles, and
4: right,
1: and that we're where we are today. Otherwise, she could be walking free right,
4: right.
1: now.
4: Right, exactly.
1: Yep. Appreciate your phone call, Keith. 800-655-6453, 800-655-Mike, call. We'll put you in queue and talk as time permits. Text. And email me directly, joey@joeyhudson.com. This whole thing. I'm just dumbfounded by the fact that thousands of people have donated money, and the GoFundMe page for the parents is over $1 million, $1,221,000 or so as of right now. Who gives money for something like this? Hope you'll join the conversation today. Joey Hudson in for Mike.
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10: September 11th, 2001 changed New York and our nation forever. In the aftermath of the attacks, first responders rushed towards danger, displaying extraordinary courage, sacrifice, and commitment. Today, we hear from one of those heroes, retired FDNY firefighter Ed Miller. 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
11: I worked the night before, and early that morning, was in the kitchen with the brothers, and tone alarms went off. You know, this was our next call. We knew this was no accident. We went to our second alarm assignment, which was down by the Brooklyn Battery Tunnel with the 4-0 and the 4-1 battalions. We went to five, basement of five, and did our job. We did have a lot of work to do down there. The second civilian we found, I felt to be, by sound, a Viber alert of our mask. This was a gentleman that was underneath the soda machine, and he was gurgling on his own blood. We got him and secured him, and we got him out alive. You get assigned a job, you do your job, whatever you're assigned, whether you like it or not.
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1: Hard to believe it's been 25 years, hasn't it? We, of course, will be having a lot of, we'll be talking a lot about 9/11 on Friday. 800-655-MIKE, 800-655-6453 is how you join the conversation. Joey Hudson in for Mike today. Glad to have you along. Texter says, if a man had some type of mental issues and did the same thing, they would have found him guilty in less than 2 hours. You think? You think maybe that a man would be judged more harshly than a mother? Texter, she knew exactly what she was doing. She tried to kill herself to keep from being held accountable. Another says, so by their logic, women should not be alone with their children up to a year after pregnancy. Texter, we have a society of medicated people being the jury of medicated people, and there's a sense of camaraderie because of individual personal issues they're going through as a jury, and they're overlapping it with Lindsey Clancy. It's a sad situation for everybody involved. For Lindsey Clancy, knowing that she killed her three sweet babies. She's going to live with that for the rest of her life, but she shouldn't be free. She needs to be treated and kept somewhere so that she doesn't do this again, doesn't hurt someone else. It's sad for her parents to watch their child go through this. It's sad for her ex-husband, knowing that his three children were killed by their mother. So there's no winners in this whatsoever. But we do have to hold her accountable as a deterrent for other people who may be other mothers who may get this idea in their head that this is an easy way out of their whatever their demon is, whatever they're dealing with at that point in time in their life. Back to the phones. Let's start with Beverly, who is in my home state of South Carolina. Welcome to the Mike Gallagher Show.
12: Good morning. I probably have an unpopular opinion.
1: Okay.
12: I think people do need to be held accountable. Lindsey Clancy needs to be held accountable. I'm not for suing the doctors, the insurance companies, or the pharmacy companies, because Lindsey Clancy did not take her medicine as prescribed, did not follow doctor directions as prescribed, and she doctor shopped.
1: Yeah.
12: But on top of that, I have a huge question, and God help me for feeling this way, but where were both grandmothers? If anybody in my family said to me, and both grandmothers admitted that they were told she wanted to kill her children, everybody in my family would have packed up those children, moved them to in with their grandparents or whatever, and said, yeah, when you get better, we'll let you have them back. But yeah, I would not give a dime to Lindsey Clancy's parents. I'm sorry, and I don't mean to be ugly, but they have culpability in this more than insurance, more than doctors, more than hospitals. Yeah.
1: Well, Beverly, I certainly agree that the doctors and the pharmaceutical companies, they should not be held. That's what's wrong with our system now. You know, all these different people being sued like this, it just makes it harder for all of us. Appreciate the phone call. Republicans gather tomorrow for a midterm convention. Of course, we got the midterms coming up in just a few months. We're in the middle of the campaign season now, and the decision desk says U.S. Senate is a toss-up, based on some of the last polls. Joey Hudson in for Mike today.
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19: With SRN News, I'm John Scott. The U.S. military says it has destroyed five Iranian oil tankers in response to the latest attacks on its warships. The trade war with Canada heating up.
20: Canadian tariffs now in effect on more than 700 American products, from steel to aluminum to cheese, after retaliatory tariffs of up to 50% began Tuesday. Canadian Prime Minister Mark Carney.
21: They wanted us to become even more reliant on them, not less. In too many areas, they wanted dependency, not a true economic partnership.
20: Now President Trump threatening Canadian jetmaker Bombardier. The private company says its supply chain includes about 2,800 U.S. companies in 47 states. Canada is the second largest U.S. trading partner after Mexico, and crude imports equal nearly 20% of U.S. petroleum consumption. I'm Julie Walker.
19: This is SRN News.
22: The midterms are almost here, and Republicans could be in deep trouble. Polls show Democrats leading in key races. Tonight, Rob Finnerty on Newsmax reveals the growing threat from the DSA and the radical left. With less than 60 days to go, Finnerty says it's time for the GOP to hit the panic button. The House may go, and control of the Senate is up for grabs. Gas prices, mortgage rates, health care, and out-of-control national debt. Americans are angry, and the progressive left wants total control of Congress. Tallarico, El Sayed, AOC, Bernie Sanders. Finnerty reveals President Trump's secret plan to fight back and what you can do to help him. Don't miss Finnerty tonight at 8 p.m. Eastern on Newsmax. 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
1: Welcome in. Appreciate you spending a few minutes of your day with me today. Republicans will start gathering tomorrow in Dallas, Texas for the midterm GOP convention. First time something like this has happened at this scale. President Trump will be there opening the session tomorrow night. Vice President J.D. Vance will be speaking on Thursday. And a whole list of other speakers throughout the two-day convention will be there. Let me tell you who's not going to be on the agenda, who will not be speaking. Senate Majority Leader John Thune. He, we're told, will be there fundraising. He'll be there, but will be sitting in the kitty section, not in the section where people will be speaking. And boy, it's expensive to be there, too. Reports are that candidates, congressional candidates, were asked to pay $25,000 for the privilege to be there. Don't know that that's true. This is what's been reported by the New York Post. Haven't confirmed that. But I do know it's expensive. Other reports of delegates paying, alternates paying $2,500, delegates paying $4,000. And supposedly, if you want to get in and you want to get a picture, get your photo taken with the president, that's going to cost you in the $80,000 plus range. And if you're okay to settle for the vice president, J.D. Vance, on Thursday, then you can get that for about $75,000 or somewhere in between. The point is, it is a fundraiser. The whole idea is to build up the war chest as we head into November, because according to some of the latest polls, we're going to need every penny. Decision Desk headquarters said over the weekend that the race to control the U.S. Senate is technically now a toss-up. With less than 60 days to go, it's a toss-up. The pollster declared last night that the fight for control of the chamber has become a virtual dead heat for the first time since early June, when polling really started focusing on the November election. In a post on X, they wrote, "The DDHQ forecast now has the U.S. Senate as a pure toss-up for the first time since early June. The average seat outcome across 1 million simulations remains a 50-50 tie, which would be a narrow win for Republicans thanks to Vice President J.D. Vance's tie-breaking vote." Look, I guess I would settle for that. I don't like that scenario. We need to maintain what we have. I'd like to say we should build on it, but that's probably asking for way too much. Decision Desk HQ gives the Democrats a 67% chance of taking back control of the U.S. House of Representatives, but the Senate has consistently been seen as more safely in the Republican side. Now, Senator Ted Cruz, he's been sounding the alarm for a few weeks now. Senator Ted Cruz says that he fears that Democrats will take the Senate. Here's a senator from Texas.
6: How concerned are you that the Senate is truly in play and you guys may lose the majority?
7: Yeah, I'm very concerned. It is a rough political environment right now. I actually think there's a greater likelihood of our losing the Senate than there is of the House, which is a little bit contrary to conventional wisdom.
6: I don't disagree with you on that. The math actually works a little bit. When you look at where the House is, I do this every Wednesday. Yeah. We've got 212 in the bank. We only need 6 of 19 toss-ups.
7: Well, and the Republicans in the battle over redistricting, the Republicans gained likely 10 to 15 seats. There are only maybe 30 to 40 seats that are even arguably competitive. So 10 to 15 out of 30 to 40 moves the margin. Now, look, if it's a bad election, we could lose the House. I'm not saying that's not on the table. But the Senate, I'm really worried. I mean, we've got, as you mentioned, North Carolina, the numbers are rough. Georgia, the numbers are rough. But we have very competitive races in Maine, Iowa, Ohio, Alaska, Nebraska, Kansas, Texas. I mean, all of those races are within a couple of points of each other. And so it could be I hope it's not, but it could be a really rough election.
1: Really rough election. That's a bit scary, isn't it? Folks listening in Georgia, folks listening in North Carolina, we got to get to work in those states. We got to maintain the seat in North Carolina. We need to gain one in Georgia. But when he talks about Maine, Iowa, Ohio, Alaska, Nebraska, Kansas, Texas, I mean, Texas, why should Texas even be competitive with that? I was going to say idiot, but I don't want to call him an idiot. It's a bit scary, isn't it? Folks listening in Georgia, folks.

be having any trouble whatsoever of winning that seat in Texas. By the way, the president announced that he's going to be sending $10 million from his MAGA PAC to help Ken Paxton out. Supposedly, he has about $500 million in this PAC, the president does, in the MAGA. And he's going to be choosing the races that that we need to focus on. You know, there was some criticism in my home state of South Carolina where we just recently chose Darlene Graham, the little sister of Senator Lindsey Graham, to succeed him. She was in a hotly contested runoff primary with Congressman Ralph Norman, who's a proven conservative. And Congressman Norman's his pitch was that he's a proven conservative. He has the voting record to prove it. Ms. Graham, although probably a nice person, he said, doesn't have the credentials. The people of South Carolina didn't buy that. And but Congressman Norman's post-election analysis was there was a lot of money, outside money. MAGA sent $800,000. They spent $800,000 in the last weekend leading up to this primary runoff. And Congressman Norman's question was, first off, why would the president get involved in a primary like that? Secondly, though, why were these other PACs spending, and there's several million spent, for a race like this when they should have been holding that money to spend in the general election? We knew that there was going to be a Republican from South Carolina, period. It was either going to be Darlene Graham or Ralph Norman. Why would these Republican PACs be spending money in a primary when they should have been saving that money, according to Ralph Norman, saving that money to dump into the eventual winner in the November general election? And it's a good point. This is going to be very expensive. You know, every election cycle for the past decade, if not longer, we spend more money than before. And it's just crazy that you have these U.S. Senate seats spending $100 million. You know, when Lindsey Graham was challenged by Jamie Harris 6 years ago, they each spent over $100 million each. The Democrat machine spent like $130 million for Jamie Harris. I don't know if they'll do it again for Dr. Annie Andrews in South Carolina or not, but the point is, there's a lot of money involved here, and that's the whole purpose of this gathering in Dallas, is to raise money, to put more money in the war chest going into November. Love to hear from you if you're planning to be in Dallas tomorrow. If you're a delegate and you're going to be there, love to hear from you. 800-655-MIKE, 800-655-6453. You can text me, email me as well, joey@joeyhudson.com. 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
1: 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And Pennsylvania's governor race is the key. Trump-hating liberal Josh Shapiro versus Stacey Garrity, a conservative tax-fighting veteran patriot who earned the Bronze Star twice.

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1: Joey Hudson in for Mike. 800-655-MIKE. 800-655-6453 is how you join the conversation on this Tuesday edition of the Mike Gallagher Show. 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Hope you had a great long Labor Day weekend. Now it's back to work. I'll be with you again tomorrow. We have a special Charlie Kirk program for you on Thursday. And then Mike will be back with you on Friday to remember 9/11. 25 years is hard to believe, isn't it? For those of you in the upstate of South Carolina and all around the country for that matter, my Clemson Tiger fans, boy, Saturday was rough, wasn't it? Now, I'm not a Clemson Tiger. I'm actually a Carolina Gamecock first, but I probably go to more Clemson games than I do Carolina. My wife, my sweet wife Peg, grew up in Clemson. Her whole family, I've got nieces and nephews who went to Clemson. And so, look, I don't dislike Clemson, and I pull for Clemson in the season up until that final game of the year when they are match up with the Gamecocks. But Saturday was rough. LSU winning 51-10. Now, there's an interesting story that Ian Miller wrote with OutKick about just how competitive the LSU coach, Lane Kiffin, is. And, you know, this is his first year at LSU. And if you were watching Saturday, you know that there was a weather delay because there was lightning within a certain radius of the stadium, and there was heavy rain at times. And so the story is that that Lane Kiffin was given the option to get started a little earlier than they did because of the delay and because it was pushing it so late, but he chose not to. And he told reporters after the win that he declined it because he wanted Clemson to have to sit in the guest locker room, that he wanted them to kind of freeze them out. Here's what he said. He said, "That locker room sucks over there. And when you sit in there, the longer you sit in there, no, it's a real thing. If you haven't figured out my competitiveness in order to win, if I'm going to go through all that other stuff for two players and nationally, I'm certainly going to, if I think 90 minutes is going to help us win the game, we're going to sit in the locker room for 90 minutes." Basically admitting that he wanted Clemson to have to sit in that locker room an extra 90 minutes to hopefully give his guys a competitive advantage. He also later kind of joked that they were able to win and not even have to put their NFL players on the field. You know, that was a big controversy, which I don't understand. How does somebody who's been in the NFL go back and play college football? That's a whole other conversation for another day. Maybe tomorrow we'll talk about that. All my football, college football fans out there, I'd love to email me your thoughts on that. Text me. Maybe we'll talk about it tomorrow. We're talking about, of course, the gathering of Republicans in Dallas in this midterm convention. Thousands of Republicans will show up tomorrow, the president speaking tomorrow night, because it's not looking good, folks. It's not looking good. The decision desk headquarters now saying that the control of the U.S. Senate is a toss-up, and also giving Democrats a 67% chance of taking back control of the House. Now, none of this is going to happen if we get out and vote. We've got to show up. We've got to work harder than we've ever worked in order to maintain our majorities, because we're going to be in a world of hurt if the Democrats take control of either or both houses of Congress. We cannot let that happen. And that's why President Trump has called this midterm convention. Never been done before. And he likes to do things that have never been done before. You notice that? I mean, when you have Ted Cruz saying that it's going to be tough to win, and he cites states like North Carolina and Georgia, Maine, Iowa, Ohio, Alaska, Nebraska, Kansas, Texas. We got to turn this thing around, folks, because we cannot lose in November. 800-655-6453. Let's quickly go to the phones. Karen is patiently waiting in Greenwood, South Carolina. Welcome to the show, Karen.
0: Thank you very much. The reason I'm calling is I keep hearing how we, as a whole, South Carolina, voted for Lindsey Graham's sister. I want you to please stress that only 12.5% of the people went out and voted. We're never going to win South Carolina in the Senate seat unless we go out and vote. Vote.
1: Very true.
0: Vote.
1: Very true, Karen. And
0: that's a disgrace.
1: And it is a disgrace. I'm embarrassed for my state. That's such a low.
0: I mean, because no one's going out. No one's taking the time to go out and vote. It's absurd. And
1: we're going to
0: get what we deserve if we don't do it.
1: Exactly, Karen. Appreciate your phone call. Thanks for listening in Greenwood. I'll be down there later in the week with us with Representative John McCravey. That's right. We got to vote, folks. It's very important that we show up in November. I'm Joey Hudson in for Mike today.
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7: With SRN News, I'm John Scott. The U.S. military says it has destroyed five Iranian oil tankers in response to the latest attacks on its warships. The trade war with Canada heating up.
8: Canadian tariffs now in effect on more than 700 American products, from steel to aluminum to cheese, after retaliatory tariffs of up to 50% began Tuesday. Canadian Prime Minister Mark Carney.
9: They wanted us to become even more reliant on them, not less. In too many areas, they wanted dependency, not a true economic partnership.
8: Now President Trump threatening Canadian jetmaker Bombardier. The private company says its supply chain includes about 2,800 U.S. companies in 47 states. Canada is the second largest U.S. trading partner after Mexico, and crude imports equal nearly 20% of U.S. petroleum consumption. I'm Julie Walker.
7: This is SRN News.
10: Foundations of Freedom, a look at America's founding principles and the leaders who shaped our nation.
11: Ronald Reagan understood that preserving liberty required more than defending it. It had to be taught. In his 1989 farewell address, Reagan warned America about the danger of losing its national memory. If we forget what we did, we won't know who we are. Reagan understood that a free nation cannot preserve principles its people no longer understand. Every generation must learn why America's freedoms matter, understand the sacrifices that secured them, and accept the responsibilities that come with self-government. Liberty cannot be simply inherited. It must be intentionally passed from one generation to the next. Because when we fail to teach the meaning of freedom, we eventually lose the will to preserve it. So, are we preparing the next generation merely to inherit liberty, or teaching them why it is worth preserving?
12: Hi, Kevin McCullough. Can I make a suggestion? 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Witness the true story behind the legend of Robin Hood. With everything taken from him and with nothing left to lose, one man's stand against injustice will inspire a movement that will change everything. 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An amazing story of courage, sacrifice, rebellion. One man becomes the symbol of a people fighting for freedom. The Uprising from Focus Features and the acclaimed director of Captain Phillips and Jason Bourne, starring Andrew Garfield. Rated R. Under 17 is not admitted without a parent. Witness the rise of Robin Hood. Only in theaters. 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You do not want to miss The Uprising. 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
1: September 11th, 2001 changed New York and our nation forever. In the aftermath of the attacks, first responders rushed towards danger, displaying extraordinary courage, sacrifice, and commitment. Today, we hear from one of those heroes, first responder Bobby Bartels Jr. This is Courage, Sacrifice, and Commitment, presented by Salem Media and produced by me, Annie Sadiq, a student journalist at WRHU Radio, Hofstra University. LifeVac is proud to bring courage, sacrifice, and commitment to the airwaves.
2: The first day I spent on West Street cutting steel, and then we heard they needed some people on the top of the debris pile with Rescue Company 2 and 4. So I walked up a ladder with my partner at the time, who was Jimmy Drew, carrying an oxygen and acetylene tanks with our hoses and torch. We got up there and proceeded to cut steel, break concrete, and start removing the remains of some of the people that died. As I was cutting steel, we came across other bodies, and one of them was Stephen Hoffman. And I didn't even realize it was him until later on, because the firemen would take everybody's wallet out and we would say a prayer for them. I don't consider myself a hero, and I don't think too many other people would. We all have the skills to do something, man. Whether it was cutting steel, you know, moving big, heavy rubble. Everybody did their part, whatever they could. We may have done a little bit more because we were trained to do that. And when I say trained, I don't mean trained to deal with remains of people, but the skills to be able to get that back to where they should be.
1: You've been listening to Courage, Sacrifice, and Commitment, featuring first responder Bobby Bartels Jr. LifeVac remembers the 25th anniversary of 9/11 and are proud to have saved over 6,500 lives and counting. For Salem Media, I'm Annie Sadiq.
3: And yes, we will be having a special show on Friday as we remember 25 years ago and where we were and what happened on that fateful day. It changed our lives, changed everything about how we travel today. I mean, who would have ever thought that we would have to go through what we do now to get on an airplane and be safe? I mean, I remember prior to 9/11 at our regional airport here in the upstate of South Carolina, GSP, your whole family could go out to the gate with you. You just walked in. If you had a ticket, then you showed your ticket to get on the plane. That all changed, of course, on 9/11. So Mike will be back with you on Friday for that special show, for sure. On the text line, texter says, we can have an opinion, but ultimately it's up to God to judge this woman, of course, referencing Lindsey Clancy's trial. Another texter says, that woman Googled how to murder the kids. That was premeditated. On the text line, life in prison is cruel and unusual punishment. Take her out back and put her down humanely. Texter, this woman premeditated murdering her kids. The same crazy satanics that free violent criminals from prison want her to be free with the rest of them. GoFundMe is another leftist organization that allows every crazy to pay for that agenda. They fund every killer that is supported by the leftist wackos. Overall, $1 million, $1,221,000 or so this morning when I last looked for Lindsey Clancy's parents. Texter, that's like taking your senior football player and allowing him to play down in JV or junior high. Of course, referencing the NFL players who supposedly will be playing for LSU sometime later in the season. They did not play in Saturday night's game against Clemson. Thank goodness. Texter says, I'm concerned about the news stories, even in my state of South Dakota, about Democrats manipulating primaries with registering as Republicans and then switching back. It was on my local news to remind voters to re-register as Democrats to vote in the general elections. That may be happening. You know, we've had a big years-long debate on closing primaries in South Carolina. There are some who believe that Democrats voted in the primary between the runoff between Senator Darlene Graham and Congressman Ralph Norman. Personally, I think we're giving Democrats too much credit to think that they're smart enough and organized enough to be going back and forth. Now, in South Carolina, you don't have to register for a party, but you can only vote in one primary. And the reason I don't think Democrats played a very big role in Darlene Graham's victory was because we had heavily contested Democrat primaries back in June for governor, for who their U.S. Senate candidate is. Turned out that Dr. Annie Andrews won that primary. But the Democrats had a record number of people vote in their June primary. All of those people disqualified themselves from voting in a future Republican primary. And so my thought is, if you were a Democrat, a hardcore Democrat, and you voted in your party's primary, then the few Democrats that were left that did not participate probably aren't going to go bother to vote in a Republican primary anyway. I just don't think there's enough numbers there that are really affecting it. We have to blame ourselves. And as the caller a minute ago talked about 12% of eligible South Carolina voters participated. That is a shame. That everybody should go vote. Everybody. That is our duty. 800-655-6453, 800-655-MIKE. You can text, you can call, and email me, joey@joeyhudson.com. Let's go back to the phones. Ed is in my home state of South Carolina. Welcome, Ed.
0: Actually, I'm in your neighborhood. I'm in
3: Kansas City. Good. Oh, well, great. Great.
0: Welcome. Moved down from Vermont. Yeah, moved down from Vermont 6.5 years ago. And two things. So you were talking about a little bit about 9/11. I lived under the flight path. I had not heard jets take off like that since the Cold War, when the Russians used to have their boomers, planes flying up and down the main coast. It was unbelievable that day. But the other thing is, I went to the store the other day, and I swear I saw Darlene Graham's picture on the milk bottle. I have not heard an ad from her. I have not heard anything since her and her brother ran for senator, because she knew what her brother liked, because she was a military daughter and a military, sister.
3: Yep.
0: Just like my dad was a chef, means I could do a Michelin star restaurant now.
3: Mm-hmm.
0: This girl.
3: Well, I'll tell you, Ed,
0: because that's what she is.
3: Yeah. She, as far as where has she been, I'm sure she's probably been taking a slight breather. I will have to say this, Ed. I have to give her a little bit of credit for what she did in just a few weeks. Lost her brother, buried her brother, and then decided to run for the U.S. Senate. Now, whether that was a wise decision, I don't know. I don't know that it matters now, because, she won the primary. I honestly wasn't sure. I thought Ralph Norman probably was going to be competitive with that. But it just didn't turn out that way. So in the end, I guess, Ed, we've got a supporter, don't we?
0: Oh, yeah. I'm supporting her 100%. I'd support my dog if it was running as a Republican against a Democrat.
3: We can't, as I mentioned earlier, Ed, we can't afford to lose control of the U.S. Senate. And based on some of the polling right now, it's a toss-up, so every seat matters for sure. Hey, Ed, appreciate your phone call, and maybe I'll see you in the neighborhood sometime. Have a blessed day. 800-655-MIKE, 800-655-6453. Joey Hudson in for Mike.
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1: Joey Hudson in for Mike. Glad to have you spend a few minutes of your day with me. Texter says during the Clancy trial, they showed pictures of her with her kids and talked about what a good mother she was. Well, too bad. They didn't have pictures of those little kids. Oh, when she was strangling them, maybe a verdict would have been easier to decide. I couldn't understand your writing there for a minute there. Your texter, welcome as well. Texter says, God bless this poor woman, but she should be held accountable. And that's sort of the theme among your texts today, is that, yes, we've got to show a little grace. We've got to pray for this entire family. But Lindsay Clancy needs to be held responsible. Now, her attorney, Kevin Reddington, on the Good Morning America show, had an interesting appeal. And I'm not sure that the show's producers knew he was going to do this, but he appealed directly to President Donald Trump, asking the president to intervene with a pardon. Here's the exchange.
2: What's next for Lindsay?
3: I'd like to say that perhaps Donald Trump, who felt compelled to speak out about this case, may very well, Mr. President, I would hope that you would consider this young lady, the type of person she is, what she's been through, and consider a pardon.
1: Wow. Wow. Consider a pardon. What about Cora, age 5, Dawson, age 3? By the way, Dawson is my middle name. My father and my grandfather all had the middle name of Dawson. I don't see a lot of Dawsons out there. 3-year-old Dawson, though, what about him? What about Callan, 8 months old? Again, it's just a sad, sad situation. And, you know, this lady, she's going to have to live with this the rest of her life. But she needs to live somewhere locked away so that she can never do this again. A texter a little while ago texted me a story, and I haven't had a chance to look it up, where a mother, very similar situation, was not held accountable, remarried, and did the same thing again. It's just got to be horrifying for this the father of these children, and what your life is just turned upside down. Upside down. What a horrible, horrible thing to happen. 800-655-6453. Let's go back to the phones. We're going to start with Jeannie in Arizona. Welcome, Jeannie. You're on the Mike Gallagher Show.
4: All right. I have a question about that Lindsay Clancy. I'm a mother and a grandmother, and I can't imagine for whatever reason, if I ever did anything like that, why she's not asking for the death penalty herself. Why she is asking to be let off. I mean, I would probably kill myself if I did something that horrific to my own children.
1: Yeah.
4: Why is she not holding herself accountable? She's had, 3 years now to get all those drugs out of her system. Whatever the reason is, she needs to hold herself accountable. But she's going to be this loving mother, like she claims, like they're trying to paint her as, you know. I'm just don't understand.
1: Yeah. Well, Jeannie, Jeannie, I don't think that the death penalty is an option in Massachusetts. But you're right. She would have to be miserable. She would have to probably want to die rather than live. But I don't think, and I'll verify this. 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I don't think there's the death penalty is an option in Massachusetts. Appreciate your phone call, Jeannie. 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You can text. You can call. We'll put you in queue. We'll talk as time permits. Let's go back to the phone. Sean is in New York. Welcome, Sean. Sean, you with us? Sean, all right. I guess Sean fell asleep or something. what about Connecticut? Mark's in Connecticut. Welcome, Mark.
5: Hey, Joey. Love you when your show and when you're filling in for Mike. Of course, we all love Mike, but you do
1: Thank
5: such
1: you.
5: A great job.
1: Thank you. Appreciate that.
5: You know, with the midterms, you're welcome. When the midterms coming up, I wanted to bring up something that I think is quite interesting. are you familiar with the Congress? In 1952, they put into law the McCarran-Warner Act. Are you familiar with that?
1: Vaguely, yes. I have heard of that, yes.
5: The McCarran-Warner Act, this is for your listeners, it was put in place in 1952, and it forbid Muslims from holding office.
1: Yeah.
5: Now, in 1990, it was very quietly repealed by the 101st Congress. And you know who were members of that 101st Congress?
1: Who's that?
5: Dick Cheney, John McCain, Joe Biden, Al Gore, John Kerry, Mitch McConnell, and Nancy Pelosi.
1: Yeah.
5: And very quietly, that act got repealed. And look what the result has been since the repealing of that act.
1: Yep, you're right. Yep, we now have we have some serving in the United States Congress.
5: Yeah, so, I mean, I don't understand. And you know, very few people even know of that. Yep. And it was done very quietly even back in 1990. It was just kind of like it happened, but without any fanfare. Yep.
1: Well, you know, and the whole world is changing, and we have allowed ourselves to be put in a position like this by allowing this type of thing to happen, Mark, for sure. Appreciate your phone call. Let's stay with the phones. Ron is in Georgia. Welcome, Ron.
6: Hey, thanks for taking my call, and thank you for what you do, Joey. You're a great American.
1: Appreciate it.
6: What you said a minute ago, I can't remember the lady's name, but yes. There was another lady in Massachusetts that in the 50s, she killed her three children.
1: Yep.
6: And she ended up getting tried and found insane, went to a mental institution, spent 5 years and was cured, got out, got remarried, had three more kids, did the exact same thing again, killed them, and got the exact same punishment.
1: Wow. Yeah. Yeah, it's crazy, and that's what we need to learn from that with Lindsey Clancy. And again, you know, I want us to understand that she's a troubled lady, but at the same time, we got to hold her accountable fully.
6: That's right, and that's what our society needs to do. But anyway, I just wanted to reiterate what somebody had already told you there. But anyway, thank you for what you do.
1: And appreciate
6: everybody
1: it.
6: Does need to get out and vote.
1: Yep, that's for sure. Vote, vote, vote. Thanks for your call, Ron. 800-655-6453 is how you join the conversation. You can text me, and you can always email me, even after the show, joey@joeyhudson.com. To clarify, there is no death penalty in Massachusetts. It was abolished in 1984. So the caller earlier who was speculating on why maybe she's not asking for the death penalty, they couldn't give her the death penalty even if she asked for it. Which is a whole other conversation. We have the death penalty here in South Carolina. And, you get to choose firing squad, the electric chair, or you can choose a pharmaceutical. But we do have, and we have started using the death penalty in recent years as well. 800-655-6453. Text me, email me, joey@joeyhudson.com. Love to hear from you. Thanks to the team, Eric and Tracy and Yasmin and Alex. We're back again tomorrow. Hope you'll plan to join us. Mike's back on Friday. Have a blessed day.

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6: With SRN News, I'm John Scott. Most states prompt schools to teach about 9/11, but the details differ.
7: According to data gathered by the AP, laws or education standards in 25 states now require or expect public schools to provide instruction specifically on the attacks. Another 13 have optional mentions of 9/11. Several other states have laws requiring or recommending school observances, but the provisions vary widely in scope, specificity, and framing. Columbia University Professor Beth Rudin with Teachers College.
8: It's really important that they establish a classroom environment where young people feel like they can share their opinions, ask questions, be wrong.
7: Julie Walker, New York.
6: Secretary of State Rubio began a three-nation tour of Latin America on Tuesday. First stop, Colombia. This is SRN News.
9: Foundations of Freedom, a look at America's founding principles and the leaders who shaped our nation.
10: Ronald Reagan understood that preserving liberty required more than defending it. It had to be taught. In his 1989 farewell address, Reagan warned America about the danger of losing its national memory. If we forget what we did, we won't know who we are. Reagan understood that a free nation cannot preserve principles its people no longer understand. Every generation must learn why America's freedoms matter, understand the sacrifices that secured them, and accept the responsibilities that come with self-government. Liberty cannot be simply inherited. It must be intentionally passed from one generation to the next. Because when we fail to teach the meaning of freedom, we eventually lose the will to preserve it. So, are we preparing the next generation merely to inherit liberty, or teaching them why it is worth preserving?
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17: 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It's Kevin McCullough, Monday through Friday, on That Kevin Show. And now, from the Connors and Sullivan Broadcast Studios, the man who is not what he wants to be, but is way grateful that he's not who he used to be, here, the Kevin!
22: All right, welcome in. It's hour number two. It's That Kevin Show. Kevin McCullough, glad to have you with us. ThatKevinShow.com for all things related to it. And glad to be reporting to you again from Sing 10, Sing 2026, and backstage at Sing for the first time. I think this is, I actually asked Keith, I said, have you ever had anybody backstage? He's like, no. So I said, okay, well, we're going to go backstage. So that's why we're here. Jeffrey Williams is joining us at the table now, and he is on the Getty Music Foundation. You're on the board of the Getty Music Foundation, and you've also known Keith for a long time, and you've been probably around Sing since it started, I'm guessing.
0: Well, we got to know each other before Sing One. I think I missed Sing One, if I remember right, but I've made almost every other
22: one. Well, he'll forgive you for that. I only attended virtually until 2 years ago, and but, you know, I never missed his Carnegie show when he was in New York, so, you know, it all worked out. Jeffrey, you're not just part of the Getty Music Foundation. You're a former astronaut. You're a math and science guy, and we're going to touch on that in a second because there are some concerns I have about a lot of different areas of life, and as we've already delved into what Malcolm Guite said about poetry and so forth in the first hour on today's show, I want to similarly delve into some stuff with you. But first, let's talk about the Getty Music Foundation and the legacy of what Keith and Kristen will be leaving behind them. They're still very young people, but when they are no longer with us, how important will it have been that they did this hymnal, did this conference, formed this foundation? And really, Keith told me the other day he wants to have, oh, this is about 6 months ago, I guess, but he wants to have an audio recording of every hymn electronically stored and referenceable in the foundation's archives for all future generations. I mean, this is big time thinking.
0: Yeah, they've always been strategic in their thinking, and their body of work, of course, has had a tremendous impact on the church, particularly bringing theology back into the music, the contemporary music
22: right.
0: That's being sung, very rich, and encouraging congregational worship, which was largely going away before they came on stage. So they've made a tremendous impact, and of course the hymnal last year was a milestone in that body of work.
22: Well, and if you think about other hymnals, they're not something that's widely used anymore. I mean, it's one of those things
0: that's
22: where
0: true.
22: you talk about it, and I have to kind of pinch myself and remember not everybody grew up in a church that just had a piano and organ and sang from a songbook. That is not the experience of most churchgoers now, at least in North America. And so the fact that they saw this project through to completion, but also the way it was laid out and the design of how the gospel is centric to the songs that were selected and even the sections and divisions in the book where they appear. I mean, there's a lot of thought given into this project.
0: Yes, and it's not only going to be useful sitting in pews of churches, but at homes and homes for family worship and to help be an edifying influence for any Christian to use as a devotion, as they can kind of formulate the big picture of the theology of the Bible together through that hymnal.
22: Why does the Getty Music Foundation exist? What's the mission?
0: Well, ultimately, it's to leave a legacy, a standing legacy that will persist after they're done with their time with the Lord's work here, and also to bring the work to the world in other languages. So there's a growing focus to get it translated, getting the hymns translated into other languages.
22: He announced last night that for the first time ever next year, there will be Sing en Español. That's pretty exciting. Sings have been done in other countries, but they've mostly been speaking English-speaking countries. That's
0: right. Yes, that's right. And the only non-English-speaking, we didn't call it a Sing conference because the branding of it, but we just had a major conference in my home church, which is in Washington State, in Russian. We our pastor is the most listened to Russian preacher in the world, evangelical pastor.
22: And he's a pastor in Washington State.
0: It's an immigrant community that there was a big immigration out of the former Soviet Union after the Soviet Union fell, and this church is a product of that.
22: But the Getty footprint was on that?
0: Yeah, last year's conference we had the theme of worship, and we had the Gettys and their band there with us for 3-4 days. Just had a wonderful time, and again with a worldwide reach into the Russian language.
22: Yeah, the attendees of your average Sing conference are serious people. They are serious about doctrine, and they are serious about art. Which was an unusual combination when Keith envisioned bringing them together, and yet it was exactly what the what we were thirsting for.
0: Mm-hmm. Mm-hmm. Yeah, you don't have to be in the role of a quote-unquote creative to get a lot out of this experience. Yeah. And it draws a lot more people than just the songwriters and the musicians and whatnot.
22: Well, the packed room that we've had thus far, I think, is just an indication that it's not going away anytime soon. Let's talk real quickly about a huge project, and we can't even begin to do it justice today, but you're a part of it. It's the PNW Science and Wonders Center. What is the vision for it?
0: Yeah, PNW is Pacific Northwest, and many of your audience have heard of the Creation Museum and the Ark Encounter in Kentucky.
22: Yep.
0: Heard of the Museum of the Bible in Washington, D.C. This new venture here is designed to complement those both in location, geographically. It'll be located out in Washington State, near where I live, not far from Portland Airport, on the Washington side of the Columbia River, near Vancouver, Washington.
22: Beautiful area.
0: Yes, beautiful area on the foothills of Mount St. Helens, which is, you know, that is the Museum of the Bible in Washington, D.C. This new event

0: There's nothing comparable out west. And then the theme of it will be STEAM, science, technology, engineering, arts, and math through a biblical worldview.
1: Wow.
0: It will take people back to in history and show that the age of science, the Keplers, the Newtons, the Boyles, all of those names that we read about when we go through school, and they have laws named after them or mathematical equations named after them, that really took place out of a biblical worldview. They were theologians first, and they were driven in their calling, bearing the image of God to subdue God's provisioned creation in the work of science, and that explains scientific endeavor. But we'll also go back into that line of history that I call the most successful in a negative way propaganda campaign in modern history, and that's everything related to evolution and long ages,
1: because it's not very science.
0: Right. So there's a perception now, and I speak all over the country and some international. There's a perception, common perception, there's a conflict between science and scripture. So our mission is to redeem science and all of the rest, to include arts. We are creative, bearing the image of God, as we see very clearly here at SANE, to redeem that for the glory of Christ.
1: Well, we're going to have to come back and have a long conversation about that in the future. But, Jeff, thank you for all that you're doing, and thanks for helping make seeing backstage of seeing a reality today. We appreciate it.
0: Thank you, Kevin.
1: Kevin McCullough coming right back from Nashville, backstage at Sing.
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4: Hi, Dennis Prager here. 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I'm starting the Ask Me Anything episodes on the Timeless Wisdom podcast, and I'd love to hear from you. 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

0: Welcome back. It's That Kevin Show, thatkevinshow.com. 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Today, we've already enjoyed the conversation with Malcolm Guite. Not that he had from the stage, but sitting down here with us in hour one. If you missed that, go back and get some. You'll be glad to hear him expound on a number of items. But one of the things I also wanted to do backstage at Sing was to give you an idea of some of the content that you're missing out on by not being here or by not virtually joining us, which is something that we encouraged you to do last week when Keith Getty was on the show. This morning, Oz Guinness took to the microphone and gave a brilliant defense of the Bible as it relates to the development of Western culture. Please listen to this. This is Oz Guinness from Sing backstage this morning.
1: One that was mentioned yesterday so many times about the plowboy. But there's more to that than meets the eye. Francis Bacon, the philosopher, made the famous remark, often quoted, "Knowledge is power." And if you look down through history, often knowledge was reserved for the palace or for the temple. In other words, for the elites. Take even literacy. If you had to use Egyptian hieroglyphs, there were hundreds of them, and only the scholars and so on could understand them. If you had to use Chinese pictographs, the thousands of them, and it took a real scholar and an expert to really master them. And you can see how radical the Proto-Semitic alphabet was, with only 23 characters. It doesn't sound very much of a change to us, but think of the little story in Judges 8. Gideon is coming back to the city, remember, that had insulted him, and he'd won the war, and he'd come back and he threatened to conquer them. And he captures a teenager and asks the teenager to write down the names of the leaders of the city. And Judges 8 says that the young man wrote down 77 names. Now, you've probably read that 100 times without realizing the incredible significance. With the simplicity and the ordinariness of the Proto-Semitic alphabet, a young man, a teenager, ordinary Jewish people, could write like that, 77 names. That would be unthinkable in most cultures of the time. Why? Knowledge was power. It was reserved for the elite, the place of the palace, the royal, and so on. Now remember, that was the church too. And from Jerome and his Latin in the 4th century right through to the 14th century, it was reserved for the priests and for the scholars and no one else. And that was a matter of exclusive power. And of course, what the gospel did was bring the Bible, which brought the responsibility of truth to everyone. Now, actually, democracy and other things come on down the line, but that's extremely radical. But now think of how that made an impact on history. Let me put it simply in the short time I have, with a number of pairs. Alexis de Tocqueville, looking at America, he says, you understand it if you understand America has two foundings, not just one. Yes, this year, the 250th anniversary of the founding, and we think of George Washington and John Adams and Thomas Jefferson, go on down the line. They're official founders of the American Republic. But Tocqueville is right. The equally important founding in terms of ideas is what he called New England civilization and the Puritans. And what were they? Bringing biblical notions like covenant. What was the Mayflower Compact? A covenant. What did John Winthrop preach on the Arbella, a model of Christian charity? A covenant. What did, they weren't exactly the most devout, Ben Franklin and Thomas Jefferson, when they were asked to produce their proposal for the Great Seal of the United States, what did they suggest? Something from the crossing of the Red Sea. John Adams wrote later that the Jews had done more to civilize humanity and bring freedom than any other people on the earth. Why? It was what came across with the Puritans. Incredible things in the English Revolution, but that was the lost cause. It failed. What was the lost cause in England was the winning cause in New England. And that first foundation is actually incredibly important. Or think more deeply still of America's two ancestries. Most historians, certainly secular ones, and often many Catholics today, including many books that have come out this year, the 250th, they talk about the so-called common law tradition, which does go back to the Greeks a little and the Romans a little and comes down through the medieval time and climaxes in Magna Carta. And that is important, very important. But that's only one of America's ancestries. The other one is the one often overlooked, even by many Christians, and sadly, by many pastors today. What's the other one? The other one was not the common law tradition, but the precedent of the Hebrew Republic. Now think with me. When the church became the official religion of Rome, not under Constantine, but Theodosius in 380, wittingly or not, the church copied Roman structures. And what were they? Well, Rome, you obviously had a Caesar, consuls, senators. And lo and behold, what did the church have politically? The Pope, cardinals, bishops. In other words, hierarchical, based on authority and ranking and power. The most famous statement about power, all power corrupts, absolute power corrupts, is by a Catholic layman, Lord Acton, criticizing his own church, because that structural power based on ranking and hierarchy gave us the Inquisition. Gave us the notion that error has no rights, and so you can burn heretics and so on. And all the problems of the medieval world come out of that political structuring. And the Reformation said, is that biblical? No. What is biblical? The Bible is not hierarchical. It's covenantal. And the Hebrew Republic was the precedent in the 17th century from the Reformation that explored these ideas. The consent of the governed comes from Exodus. The Lord proposes a covenant, and three times it says, all that the Lord says, we will do. In other words, the covenant was a partnership between the Lord and his people. But the people's side was freely chosen consent. And that was one many of the principles, you could go on down the line, of the extraordinary implications that come from the covenant. And John Milton and others talked about the importance of the Hebrew Republic. And you can see in the welter of crazy controversial ideas that bubbled up in the English Revolution, the biblical ideas were paramount. And they became so important as they crossed the Atlantic and came here. And you can see that America owes more to Exodus and Deuteronomy than to Plato and Aristotle or John Locke or Machiavelli or any of the other thinkers. In fact, historians say that at the time of the Revolution, what was the most quoted book? It wasn't John Locke or any of those men. It was Deuteronomy. And Exodus. Deuteronomy, of course, is the renewal of the covenant. And the whole shape of Deuteronomy is based on the form of a covenant. And yet today, Hardly anyone understands what America's about in terms of covenant.
0: All right, you've been listening to Oz Guinness from this morning session at Sing 2026, and what a powerful presentation that was. Still to come on today's Backstage at Sing special broadcast brought to you by Food for the Poor, Zach and Maggie White, together known as Zaggy, will be sitting down with us, and also Todd Nelton from Voice of the Martyrs. It's all straight ahead.
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4: Some California granite flown around the world is finally getting installed on the state capitol building.
5: Massive granite stones from Central California were shipped to Italy so stone workers there could carefully cut them into slabs. Crews are now installing the slabs on a glass building outside the capitol known as the Capitol Annex Project. It's reported that the cost of the stones to be shipped, cut, and then shipped back hovers at about $5 million.
4: That's Jason Capodonia reporting. Larry Marino on The Answer with breaking news and talk you can trust.
6: Foundations of Freedom. A look at America's founding principles and the leaders who shaped our nation.
7: Ronald Reagan understood that preserving liberty required more than defending it. It had to be taught. In his 1989 farewell address, Reagan warned America about the danger of losing its national memory. If we forget what we did, we won't know who we are. Reagan understood that a free nation cannot preserve principles its people no longer understand. Every generation must learn why America's freedoms matter, understand the sacrifices that secured them, and accept the responsibilities that come with self-government. Liberty cannot be simply inherited. It must be intentionally passed from one generation to the next. Because when we fail to teach the meaning of freedom, we eventually lose the will to preserve it. So, are we preparing the next generation merely to inherit liberty, or teaching them why it is worth preserving?
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0: from New York, that Kevin, Kevin McCullough.
1: All right, welcome back. It's Kevin McCullough. We are in Nashville. It's backstage at Sing, literally, right through the door I'm looking at. You can walk out and you'd be on the stage as the main sessions are going on. And it's fun to be in this area because all of the folks that are speaking and singing and thinking and helping us speak and sing and think better are milling around and having conversations, including the one organization that the Getty Sing event could not happen with, at least for the last 6 or 7 years, and that is Voice of the Martyrs. And Todd Nettleton is host of the Voice of the Martyrs radio show, heard on many of the same stations that I'm on. 400 stations, Todd, you got to be on a bunch of them that we're on, including several of our Salem stations. But it's good to have you. Why Voice of the Martyrs and why Getty Music? Resurging hymnody versus Christian persecution around the world, they fit together how?
2: I think they fit together because it's about truth. We have brothers and sisters who are suffering for the truth around the world in more than 70 countries. The Gettys have such a great gift of singing the truth and putting the truth to music, and they have a heart for the nations. They have a heart to see God's word reach all the places around the world. And so when we first sat down with them, there was almost that instant connection of, wow, we care about a lot of the same things. There's got to be a way for us to work together. And so being the mission sponsor of Sing has just been a great blessing to us over these last years.
1: It is a unique crowd that comes to Sing. These are even more so than some of your like popular culture Christian conferences. These are folks that are really serious about doctrine and really serious about worship, but worship that is more structured, in some ways more liturgical, though I would argue all churches have a liturgy. It's just in a very different format for a lot of people. But there's a sobriety about the Sing attendee that is different. How do they respond to the work of what VOM is doing?
2: We have had a very warm response from Sing people, Sing attendees. And one of the things that Voice of the Martyrs tries to help people understand is, the persecuted Christian in the Democratic Republic of the Congo is not somebody 10,000 miles away from here who's a statistic. That's my brother. That's my sister.
1: Living real life,
2: yeah,
1: and a real experience,
2: and the Sing people grab a hold of that quickly. Like, oh, I understand that. That's my family member. So once I get that, once I understand it's family, then you don't have to guilt me into caring. You don't have to try to manipulate me into caring. It's like, no, that's my family. Of course I care. Like, it's just the most natural thing in the world.
1: Yeah.
2: And so, like I say, the folks at Sing get a hold of that very quickly. And we've had the chance over the years to put some amazing examples of our persecuted brothers and sisters on stage to let them tell their stories. And it grabs people. And like I say, once you understand that's my family, okay, well, then how do I help them? Well, what's the next step? The other thing that is the interesting dividing line, and it's a challenge for us as American Christians, is what are you doing with your faith? If you're quietly praying at your house and not ever telling anybody, probably you're fine. That's true in America, too. If you never tell anybody, if you never do anything to act out, live out your faith, you're probably not going to be persecuted. And so that's one of the challenges of the stories, is you see people who they know they're going to be persecuted, but they're telling other people about Jesus. They're helping deliver Bibles to other people, and they know what the risk is. They know what the danger is, yeah, but they're willing to do that. I think that's an inspiration. Certainly, it's an inspiration for me, and I think it should be an inspiration for all of us here in America.
1: We were talking off-air earlier about this kind of invisible line that crosses Africa right now. In Nigeria, it's the Fulani herdsmen. In Sudan, it's Al-Qaeda. In other places, it goes by another name. But there's a real Islamic versus Christian element going on Africa right now. Tell us a little bit about what we don't know about it.
2: Yeah, so if you think about that line moving from west to east across the continent of Africa, every year that line gets a little further south, and radical Islam
1: is... The Islamists are pushing down.
2: The Islamists are pushing down further and further south on the continent of Africa. And so what that means is, for instance, northern Mozambique, there is an ISIS affiliate that is going into villages. they are lining everybody up and they're asking one by one, are you a Christian or a Muslim? Are you a Christian or a Muslim? If you're a Christian, oftentimes you're killed. Sometimes you're sent out of the village, like, okay, flee. If you're a Muslim, though, there's a test. Okay, well, we'll quote the Shahada, quote a verse from the Quran. They want to say, are you a legitimate Muslim? Are you really a Muslim? Or are you just trying to escape, you know, being killed, being attacked? And so that's in northern Mozambique. There's Islamist groups in DRC, Democratic Republic of the Congo. So you can see, if you look at a map of Africa, you can see that line is getting pretty far to the south. And everywhere that line is, our brothers and sisters are suffering. Everywhere that line is, there are attacks. DRC is one where there has been so much violence. And literally in the last couple of years, we've seen two entire church congregations who were killed. In one case, they were beheaded. So the level of violence is just horrendous, and so much suffering. But it is that conflict between radical Islam and Christians and people who say, no, I don't want to be a Muslim.
1: Yeah. We talk about it at this microphone a lot, friends, but there is real good and there is real evil. And thank you to Voice of the Martyrs for highlighting what is happening to our brothers and sisters. And if people want more information, VOM.org?
2: VOM.org or persecution.com. They both go to the same place. But yeah, we would love to send you a free magazine. We'd love to tell you these stories. Again, these are our brothers and sisters. We want you to be able to pray knowledgeably for them. Yeah. And that's part of VOM's ministry.
1: All right. Todd Nettleton, thank you.
2: You're welcome.
1: Kevin McCullough coming back. 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
11: When you really want Italian food, you've got to go to Columbo's. 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
11: Yeah, Alphonse Colombo has returned.
12: 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Yeah, Mangiaman.
11: Okay, Mangiaman, Mangia this. Mouth-watering steaks.
12: Mangia.
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12: 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Super Mangia.
11: Servers that friendly that morning and where good times are had by all.
12: Colombo's. Absolutely.
11: Colombo's Good Times Central. That little neighborhood place you really wish
12: was down the street from you. Colombo's. Mangia bene.
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1: Welcome back. It's That Kevin Show, thatkevinshow.com, from backstage at Sing. Been looking forward to this day for a while. We've got a lot of great people on the show today and tomorrow. Hope that you'll stay with us. Everything you need to know about Sing is at gettymusic.com. And, of course, everything you need to know about That Kevin Show is at thatkevinshow.com. Okay, sitting at the table, and we are literally, like, right off stage, backstage. There are other radio people here, but they're down in the exhibit hall. We're like, right back here. Is Zach and Maggie White. And, guys, it's so much fun to see you. Now, normally, mm-hmm. when we talk, I see you on a Zoom screen.
2: That's right. Mm-hmm. We're in our basement.
1: And then when we socialize, we do that in person, usually right. in London or New York.
2: It's the first time we're working in person together.
1: But here, we're doing an interview actually in person.
2: I don't know how I feel about this.
1: It feels a little...
2: There's usually a healthy barrier. That's about 400 miles.
1: That's right. Yeah. Something to, but and there's no whiskey involved this time. Which is, again, usually in person. That's the part, yeah.
2: Only because it's 10 in the morning.
1: No. Yeah. Well, and we did get to see you in February. We went to a great dinner at a place mm-hmm. called Iggy's, which we're going to take another fiddle and guitar player to enjoy tonight.
2: That's it. Right.
1: You guys, this is Sing at 10 years.
2: Yeah.
1: Mm-hmm. I remember after a Carnegie show when Keith came to me and goes, hey, I'm thinking about doing this conference and not sure if it'll work or not, but here's my idea. And here we are a decade later, yeah. and you've watched it from the beginning. What are your thoughts about what's become of it?
3: I think it worked.
2: Yeah, I mean, it's dragged into it was probably a more apt verb. No, I'm kidding, of course. It from the beginning took off very fast.
1: Yeah. Mm-hmm.
2: I think they were right in understood the kind of zeitgeist of the hymn world and the church
1: and the
2: culture
1: need,
2: and the need that was like, not only do people like this idea, but they want this and they
1: right.
2: need it.
1: Mm-hmm.
2: It's obviously honed over the years into its own kind of thing, its own branding, but it's also, it really has had an effect. You can see it yeah. if we travel from church to church, that there is a post-Sing kind of result in the mindset of how hymns are treated.
1: Well, and the book about congregational yeah. singing and then the hymnal and then the conference, they kind of all worked
2: absolutely
1: synergistically together. But you guys are like professional national musicians, so you gig and do a lot of other things, not with the Gettys. And I'm just curious, like, in the context of the music world where we are right now, mm-hmm. what does this represent to you as you're out there amongst musicians? Do they take notice? Is there something that's happened here over the last 10 years?
3: I think, you know, they really focus on you know, the quality of the music.
1: Yeah.
3: And so I think that means a lot.
1: Well, I think a lot of people think Gettys, oh, it's all Irish jigs. Last night,
3: right.
1: Nashville Symphony. And weeping by the end of the Symphony
3: yeah,
1: of Scripture
3: right,
1: because
3: right.
1: of the emotion. So it's not, it's about excellence, and it's
3: yeah.
1: whatever genre that
3: exactly.
1: they're touching.
3: Yeah. Yeah, for sure. No, they definitely bring in a lot of different genres. I mean, whenever we joined, I'd grown up with different fiddle styles, so I knew the bluegrass stuff and the Irish stuff, and they were kind of wanting to blend that. And then, but you also see how much Keith loves the classical world, yeah. and even some of the songs had a little bit of a country flair.
1: Yeah.
3: And so
1: yeah.
3: it's really cool to see that.
2: I feel like overall it's done a very good job of communicating that, you know, oftentimes I feel like churches pendulum swing between either, you know, don't get too showy, don't get in the way of the congregational singing, but then also what does play excellently mean?
1: Right.
2: And how do we balance those two seemingly opposing forces? And I think Sing has allowed people to have that conversation, like all great things in this world. It's usually between the tension of two things rather yeah. than one or the other. And I think mm-hmm. Sing is a good way to explore that, to go, if you just got, you know, an out-of-tune piano, someone up there, you know, waving their hand, that's enough. But if you also have great musicians, here's how to flourish it.
3: You know? If you have a tutor, then...
2: Yeah, if you have a tutor...
1: Tutors are always welcome.
2: Tutors are always welcome in churches, yeah.
1: So how's this for attention and a dramatic swing? You just finished a music video on President Taft.
2: Yeah, definitely a mood swing,
1: and
2: yeah.
1: you told us about this like a year ago, and then like I saw the actual video the week it came out, and I was like, this is really something. I mean... Zach and Maggie always breaking unique ground.
2: That's it. We had a funny moment
1: last
2: night.
1: What was the inspiration to do Taft?
2: Well, I mean, it was just the fascination of, like, that's what the Zaggy music project has tended to be for me. It allows all creative ideas to just kind of flourish. If I have a crazy idea, go for it. So that was that one. When I learned that he was Chief Justice after he was president, it made me go, I have to learn more about this guy, which then spiraled into, oh my goodness, there's a whole story here.
0: Yeah.
2: I think that could be a song.
0: He literally did get stuck in the bathtub.
2: Yeah. The tub story could be a metaphor, and then one thing after another, then we get a giant digital backdrop, access to a studio and a full film crew, and we're like, okay, well, here we are.
0: Cool. Well, your new EP is, I mean, your new record is completely out.
2: Now. Completely out. It came out last week.
3: It's here.
2: Yeah, we've got the double vinyl downstairs.
0: Mm-hmm. If only I had something with a needle on it.
2: If only.
3: Right,
2: I know.
3: Exactly.
2: No, we got that, and we do have CDs. They come packaged with, we always write a cookbook with each album. So we pair a recipe with each track. We tell the story of the song.
0: I'm dying to ask what Taft's recipe is.
2: Taft Turtle Tubs. Tell them about that, Megs.
3: It's a little chocolate
0: crust.
3: It's
0: a candy.
3: Yeah. And it's a salted caramel and toasted pecans. If you have the time, you can put them in the shape of a little turtle. But
0: that's hence the name, Turtle.
2: And partially because Taft loved turtle soup.
3: He did love turtle soup, but we didn't.
2: And tubs.
3: He did love tubs. Right. We were tempted to, you know, learn a recipe that comes with its own dish, but, you know, we wanted the turtles to be okay.
0: Yeah, so. That's great. Well,
2: it's like a bread bowl, but
3: exactly.
2: For meat.
0: I'm not sure that, I mean, just knowing the sanitation of turtles, it's very... turning into a very gross conversation. So what are you guys yet doing at Sing this week?
3: We did a Vesper evening on Sunday. Zaggy Presents.
2: Yeah, that was really
3: Zaggy
2: fun.
3: Zaggy and Friends.
2: We got to bring in a whole bunch of friends, songwriter friends. We call them Vesper artists. These are the artists that are Christian creators that tend to sing about, like C.S. Lewis said, you know, that the faith is the art of holding on to things accepted as true, despite our changing moods. And, you know, a lot of the music we sing on a Sunday morning, the stuff we celebrate at Sing, is about those truths.
0: Right.
2: There's also a lot of writers out there that are writing about those changing moods, and that's what I call a Vesper artist.
0: Cool.
2: People who talk about life from that Christian perspective. I was just talking to a guy backstage who, he said, man, he goes, these songwriters are great. He said, because I could sense the hope. He had just seen another folk artist that we know is not a believer, and he said, there's just this emptiness at the end of the songs, a hopelessness and wondering. Whereas these other folks, yes, they're still singing about weird family things and struggles of getting older or parents' relationships, but there is a hope because the Holy Spirit's in these people.
0: Yeah.
2: So we're trying to kind of cultivate some of those artists. We'd put ourselves on the fringe of that. You know, I think people can sense that in our music, even though we're not singing gospel songs.
0: Yeah.
2: We're singing songs about fat guys in tubs.
0: But it's coming from an honest place.
2: It is
0: from that standpoint. Zach and Maggie, always a pleasure to see you. Thank you for coming by.
2: Thank you, Kevin.
0: Great. You got it.
4: Stick around for more of That Kevin next. The midterms are almost here, and Republicans could be in deep trouble. Polls show Democrats leading in key races. Tonight, Rob Finnerty on Newsmax reveals the growing threat from the DSA and the radical left. With less than 60 days to go, Finnerty says it's time for the GOP to hit the panic button. The House may go, and control of the Senate is up for grabs. 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Tallarico, El Sayed, AOC, Bernie Sanders. Finnerty reveals President Trump's secret plan to fight back and what you can do to help him. Don't miss Finnerty tonight at 8 p.m. Eastern on Newsmax. 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
0: All right, welcome back. Final few minutes of the first day backstage at Scene. Grateful to have you with us. And it was really a rather remarkable experience today because of all the conversations that we had, both on air and off. And friends, I've got something really special for you tomorrow. One of the songs that the Gettys did called Christ Our Hope in Life and Death, it's been out for a few years now, probably 5 years. It was one that when Keith wrote it, he sent it to me and he said, Kev, I think this may be one of the strongest things we've ever written. And after listening to it and absorbing the lyrics and understanding the truth behind it, I really do strongly agree with him on that in so many different ways. Of course, then just a couple of years later, he wrote Christ is Victor, and I think that's every bit as powerful and theological as Christ Our Hope, Our Life and Death. But Jordan Coughlin was one of the musicians that collaborated with the Gettys on Christ Our Hope in Life and Death. And tomorrow I've got a very special conversation with him set aside for you. We're going to delve into the importance of being able to work in teams, being able to measure ego, and to do the things that are necessary to create excellence, both lyrically and then also in the music writing itself. And for those of you that, you know, you're saying, Kev, you know, this isn't like your normal show. I understand that. And by the way, big thank you to Food for the Poor for making it all happen. Food for the Poor doing amazing work throughout Central and South America, but the backstage at Sing is being brought to you by Food for the Poor, and appreciate all that they're doing. It's one of the reasons why my family gives to Food for the Poor each year, and just very, very grateful. But the idea that we would bring the show to this conference and talk to these people is found in the substance of what we are talking about. To go deep with Malcolm Guite on language and the importance of how stories are told when you move from one idea that could so easily be explained, and then by just the massaging of one or two words in that experience, you go into a different complete message of what that story or hymn or poem becomes. It's just so very powerful. And that was kind of the idea behind why Keith wanted to have a conference that championed excellence in worship and championed doctrinal strength and purity and the ability to be clear. I will never forget, because it was pretty disheartening and fairly discouraging to me at the time, but I'll never forget a pastor that I spoke with 10 years ago, maybe 15 years ago. I forget how long ago it was. But the kind of sum total of the conversation ended with this being said: clarity has no place in theology. And for people that just seek clarity, it's in essence a seeking of certitude for emotional security. And I thought to myself, what an antithesis to the gospel that mindset is. The gospel is one of the clearest, simplest messages of hope that one can grasp. And the idea that doctrine needs to be dressed up in complicated terms and concepts and ideas and words is a fallacy. Jesus came to give the world the good news. And in simple language, in simple words, and in simple concepts, we can see that with clarity and change the world as a result. And that's one of the ideas as to why Sing exists. And it's one of the things that they really are in the process of working on and trying to just do a better and better job of each year. Next year, tomorrow, we'll be back, same time right here for that Kevin Show. Backstage at Sing, very, very, very fun to have these conversations. And I hope that if you missed any part of it, you'll just go get the podcast off of thatkevinshow.com. thatkevinshow.com. We'll see you then.
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14: With SRN News, I'm John Scott. Secretary of State Rubio speaking to reporters as he departed on a trip to strengthen relations with Colombia, Ecuador, and Peru, three Latin American nations with conservative leaders.
15: We're going to go visit three countries strongly aligned with the United States. We have a lot of common interests with them, both taking on regional, transnational criminal terrorism, and also economic engagements. We're hoping to wrap up good, solid trade deals with all three of these countries in the foreseeable future, and, of course, a lot of strong cultural links. So I think it's part of a trend that you're seeing in the Western Hemisphere of alignment with U.S. and U.S. interests.
14: Apple unveiling its latest generation of iPhones at an event headlined by new CEO John Ternus. This year, analysts and Apple fans are expecting the company to unveil a new foldable model. This is SRN News.
10: The Answer. Breaking news.
16: Governor of California wannabes are sparring over the DMV. Here's Jason Campadonia.
17: Republican Steve Hilton made a campaign stop in Los Angeles saying that he wants to do away with the DMV and cut car registration to a flat fee of $73 a year for every car in the state. Democrat Javier Becerra's team responded to the campaign speech, releasing a statement dripping with sarcasm, saying nothing says safer roads like outsourcing driver safety to the lowest bidder.
16: Larry Marino in the Answer Newsroom.
18: Foundations of Freedom. A look at America's founding principles and the leaders who shaped our nation.
19: Ronald Reagan understood that preserving liberty required more than defending it. It had to be taught. In his 1989 farewell address, Reagan warned America about the danger of losing its national memory. If we forget what we did, we won't know who we are. Reagan understood that a free nation cannot preserve principles its people no longer understand. Every generation must learn why America's freedoms matter, understand the sacrifices that secured them, and accept the responsibilities that come with self-government. Liberty cannot be simply inherited. It must be intentionally passed from one generation to the next. Because when we fail to teach the meaning of freedom, we eventually lose the will to preserve it. So, are we preparing the next generation merely to inherit liberty, or teaching them why it is worth preserving?
12: Hi, Dennis Prager here. Well, as you know, I've been off the air since my injury in November 2024. Thank you for your prayers. 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I'm starting the Ask Me Anything episodes on the Timeless Wisdom podcast, and I'd love to hear from you. 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The number is 877-243-7776. 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
26: Bill Martinez Live, a program about current events, our culture, our values, our politics, and our future. And now, Bill Martinez.
27: Hey, right now, 6 minutes after the top of the hour, Bill Martinez here. We got Christian Briggs back with us. We had to go after him hard. He's been running. He can hide, but we can catch up to him sooner or later. And we're glad that he's back. He's the CEO of Hart Asset Management and a political and economic strategist. Christian, welcome back. Good to have you with us.
28: Thanks, Bill. Love being here.
27: Hey, lots to catch up on. Well, first of all, let's talk about these flock cameras and, you know, the craziness that that's bringing, as if we don't have enough to deal with already, right?
28: Yeah, you know, flock cameras, 117,000 already installed across the United States, with another 150,000 expected over the next 2 years. When you start to look at about 300,000, and that's a pretty good number, but when you start to get to 350, 400,000, you're pretty much surveilling about 80% of the people in about 600 of the largest cities in America.
27: Mm-hmm. Mm-hmm. I mean, think about that. I mean, you know, when you and I were growing up, not a big worry, but we saw the creep. It's a slow creep, but now it's like, it's almost like on the other side of the mountain, you know, gaining momentum, right?
28: Yeah, and remember, Flock Camera is owned by Palantir. Palantir holds more information and data than any other single company from the intelligence communities.
27: So what brought this to bear is that, you know, we found out that, you know, law enforcement was using this for personal personal purposes, right? And so then all of a sudden it was like, oh, you know, the shroud is pulled back and we're seeing what's behind the veil. And this is pretty crazy.
28: Yeah. So what you have is law enforcement has to have a specific login and password to be able to utilize the systems for identifying anybody that might have gone, mostly traffic violations, red light running, speeding. But now they're using it for a host of things, including some law enforcement are using it to track their wives, their husbands, their girlfriends, their boyfriends, their nieces, nephews, or somebody they just met. And they're doing it in an extremely nefarious way. And what's interesting about it is how many of the law enforcement officers have been charged with felonies for doing this. And in fact, it's gotten so bad that some cities now are talking about banning the cameras altogether.
27: Well, yeah, I mean, is it too late to put the genie back in the bottle here?
28: Oh, it's way too late. Now, this is all tied into when you go to the airports, you have your digital ID, your biometrics. They actually can see through the front windshield so they can match your biometrics face recognition with your license plate to confirm it was you who was driving. And so if they ever want to use it against you for transportation, no problem. Also, it's all going digital for your wallet here in the next 18 months. We're not going to have much use for cash anymore.
27: So this sounds a little bit like what they've been doing in Israel in terms of some, you know, concentric lines of defense, that they're doing some preemptive surveilling so that even before you get through the, you know, through customs or even your first contact with any kind of airport personnel, they've got you pretty well profiled to make sure that you're not a threat.
28: Yeah, pretty much. The biggest thing is that what determines a threat? Is it political? Is it physical? Mm-hmm. Is it retribution? Is it going to be things where bad actors are in control of all the surveillance? And once you have the three elements tied together in the next 2 years, that's your transportation, your money, and your healthcare, it'll all be at the centralized systems that the government now has built, and Palantir and Flock will be the ones that correlate the information, follow you, and if they want, they'll turn your money off, your health care.
27: I was going to say, I mean, this is like Canada all over again with the trucking, with the trucking incident they had a couple years back, right?
28: Yeah, it's 10 times worse. 10 times worse, because what happens is Canada didn't have the cameras. They had the ability to turn your money off from deprogramming it. And what's interesting about how it's fast tracking here, just think what happened to Europe 6 months ago. They the central bank digital currency, the CBDC, with more Flock cameras, with Palantir, with the understanding the euro will replace cash within the next 24 months. So they're pretty much going to go 1984 if you've ever read the book.
27: Right, exactly. Yeah, who hasn't? In fact, there's a resurgence of book reading, on 1984, because we're living it out. I mean, I remember when I first read that book, it was like, oh, okay, well, this is interesting. I mean, you could see, some of the early evidences of where the trajectory was taking us, but little did we know in such a short period of time, especially after 9/11, right?
28: Yeah, for sure. After 9/11, no question. The Patriot Act ushered in the entire way the book was written. Okay. When you look at the book and the way it was formulated in the '50s, kind of at this futuristic understanding of where we're going to have one world government, one great reset that kind of changes the whole entire world's landscape and centralizes power. Well, when you centralize power, what that means is you're controlling the masses with just a handful of class type people. And those people now have got themselves at a point where they can now just flip a couple switches. We do a few more pieces of legislation. We remove the balance of cash from society. It's over. And at that point, people are going to start wondering what just happened when their wealth is confiscated. Look, you don't understand what happened this week in European Union. They just passed the first phase to take all the savings of corporations and individuals next year, and you let the European Union better use your $10 trillion in savings. Look it up, and then they're going to invest it how they feel necessary and what they feel is the best use of the money, and they'll send you an IOU, they said. Now, that sounds pretty good.
27: They'll send you an IOU, kind of like our government sends us an IOU for Social Security, right?
28: Yeah. I did a report a couple of years ago. You have to live to 156 years old in order to be able to get the value of the money you put in it at just a 5% return. So God bless if we can live to 156, we'll break even on Social Security payments.
27: Well, God bless if we could move everybody into Trump accounts. You know, forget about Social Security; it's already bankrupt. I mean, they have no shame in paying up those IOU chits, and they have the audacity to tell us that it's going bankrupt and it'll be gone. You know, we'll be lucky to have it 5 years from now. So, all right, let's quit fooling ourselves. Let's empower the people, give them the power to go ahead and open up their own individual brokerage accounts and actually have a retirement account that grows and works in their best interest, as opposed to this boondoggle. I mean, what a ruse, Social Security, the way it was perpetrated upon the people, to even give them any kind of false hope, Christian.
28: False hope. So when Roosevelt came up with this idea, it wasn't a safety net that he knew in the same way that we now know it. He knew then that eventually it would have to be a government-run system, and he was hoping for socialist, and that's why it's social security. It's a socialist right. program. But he, in his mind, he thought he could just take it very much like what Obama did with the Affordable Care Act, and that is create this absolutely bureaucratic nightmare with red tape, making it so convoluted to maintain private insurance with health care that they would collapse. And that's what Roosevelt wanted, was the economy to collapse and mm-hmm. then go to a socialist communist society. And then Obama tried to do it with health care. And eventually we'll get to a socialized medicine. And then, right. of course, you'll have coverage will be for everybody, but you'll have much, much worse medicine. And that's the sad part, is that the quality of care goes down dramatically, but the coverage goes to everybody. But then you suffer.
27: Right, of course. Well, it's shared misery. That's
28: collapse. And that's what Roosevelt wanted, was the economy to collapse and mm-hmm. then go to a socialist communist society.

0: And this movement, I mean, this continues to move forward and progress. And this is this one world government. I mean, all these things are being lined up. The trajectory is right there. And you wonder, at least I do, is saying, is this inevitable? For how long can we push back? I mean, Donald Trump has come into office. He's helping us, you know, to kind of hold back, you know, the insurgence of the European Union, the one world government. And, you know, the Democrats forget it. They hate Trump so much they can't even see it. Well, they're kind of for a one world government anyway, if the truth be known. So, you know, that serves their purpose and interest. But it doesn't serve the interest of over 50% of America that, you know, still loves their, you know, they still love their jobs. They love their homes and, you know, they want to have independence.
1: A new study finds a major increase in STEM learning in after-school programs, but gaps remain. Today, 92% of parents with children in after-school say STEM is available, up from 69% a decade ago. That's 6.4 million kids now getting STEM in after-school. Emma Benet, Overdeck Family Foundation.
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0: We're talking with Christian Briggs, the CEO of Heart Asset Management. He's a political economy strategist and congressional advisor. He's also the host of Heart Asset Money Show. So what say you, Christian, on that?
10: Well, I say this, that if the Democrats sweep the Senate and the House here in the next few months, and then they're successful in 28 to gain back the White House, and you have anybody within the administration that has the kind of influence that Obama had, and a lot of his people that he installed in there and appointed from various positions, not just in the things of which we know from a secretary position, but really behind the scenes.

0: especially in the intelligence community, and they lean far left, that will be the way of the country. There's no way to reverse how far we've come. One of the senior advisors in the Trump administration here in the last week or so has recently come out and admitted that socialism in America is inevitable. Mm-hmm. And his timeline was between 28 and 32. And I'm thinking it's going to start to begin the process in 28, because remember, we're going to be completely digital from transportation to healthcare to money. We're not going to have the kind of privacy and the control over our own assets much longer. So really, it doesn't really take much of somebody who leans left, not far left, just left enough where they go, you know what, we're going to flip that switch. Now all that wealth belongs to the government. We'll give it to you in small incremental payments called grants. That's your universal basic income. And so when you start to think about that, it's like, oh, it all makes sense. We're building massive amounts of multifamily federal housing that Trump's ordered, because he knows at some point AI and robotics are going to, at least on a lower level, replace about 25 to 50 million jobs. And that's within 5 years. 5 years. Elon Musk went on the record and said they're going to produce 1 billion robots within 10 years. 1 billion robots. Vast majority will be in that G20, you know, which is the largest industrial size of countries in the world. And all of a sudden, that's 1 billion people. Guess what? They're not working. What are you going to do with them? What are you going to do with these people? And that's the question people need to realize, is that they're building a society. That's why Facebook is Meta. Okay, Bill, listen to me carefully. Called the metaverse. You need three things in which to control people: food, shelter, entertainment. Okay. So the Soviets did it very carefully. So we're doing it. We'll give you universal basic income, buy your food. We'll give you government housing. You got your shelter. We'll give you metaverse, so you can go anywhere in the world, but you'll never leave your living room. There's your entertainment. You can watch movies. You can watch shows. You can go on travel. You can hang out with your friends. Mm-hmm. You'll never live outside that government living room.
1: Wow. This is it's amazing, because fast forward, I mean, this is like the Roman Empire, you know, and gladiators and that sort of thing for entertainment. Right now, you just get to sit on your couch, pop some popcorn and, you know, be entertained, be amused. Right.
0: Yeah. If you want to watch Gladiator 1, Part 2, whatever, I like 1 better than 2. 2's not bad, but 1's better. And if you want to be actually in the movie, you'll be in the movie. You'll be able to pick up your sword. You'll be able to be there, and you'll never leave that government house that they provide you for. That's what they said. Remember, give the people entertainment, distract them, give them. In fact, you know that they lower the IQs. The more we watch programs, the more we entertain ourselves with sensual overload, right? Your senses, you can feel it. They are lowering the IQ. A recent study came out that showed since 1980 end of last year, the average human being in the world has lowered their IQ by 23 at a minimum. When people think, well, that doesn't sound like a lot, it does, because the average IQ was around 95. Right. Now we're in the 70s, okay, 70s. When you get to 60, you shouldn't even be able to drive a car.
1: Right.
0: We're talking some countries in the world and continents are in the low 60s, upper 50s.
1: Wow.
0: Okay, we're talking about people that can't even sustain a focus on a business or a focus on doing anything that's going to be super productive. And those are the people they're just going to put in the housing, your goggles on. And Apple's doing it. Look at Apple. They've got that 3D stuff. Meta's got it. And all of them are going to get there eventually, because they know that's where the masses are going to be. So give them what they want.
1: Well, and that's the dream of the politicians. I mean, they've been saying forever and ever. I mean, thank God you guys are so lucky that we're here doing the job. Mm-hmm. We're doing your bidding because we're so much smarter than you. Mm-hmm. You know, it's like a handful of politicians and so-called elites are much smarter than the cumulative intelligence of 350 million people. But if you drop that down to the lowest common denominator and you start losing IQ points along the way, then you're a lot more amenable.
0: Yeah, you are. And that's the funny thing about it, is that when you start to look at the pieces individually, you kind of like, okay, I kind of get it, kind of don't. But when you put the pieces together, how do we transform to a cashless society? We've got to go the Genius Act, the Clarity Act. You got to go digital first. Even if the digital system is a little bit more private, and less control. It'll get there eventually, though. It'll get to full control. But you got to switch at least to do that. It's the way of the horse and buggy. In order to get cars fundamentally in everyday lives, you got to get rid of the horse and buggy first and do cars. Now the cars are going to be what? Autonomous. You can't even drive them. If they don't want you to go there, they'll turn that thing off. Electric vehicles.
1: They can control Tiger Woods now in the autonomous cars.
0: Well, Tiger's going to be the cab's number one customer here because he got his license suspended for 5 years is what I read. But when you think about that, why was climate change so important? It was to move us to an electrical grid, an electrical environment, electric cars on and off. Look at what you have with Nest. Nest is a thermostat company that Google overpaid for years ago because it had market penetration. That can be outside tampered with, right? So if Google determines, oh, you're way too much use on your AC, turn it off.
1: Dial it back, right?
0: Yes. And that's what's happening, Bill. If you look at all of the systems being put into place, it lowers the IQ. It makes people more docile. And number three, it confiscates all of their wealth. Why do you think gold and silver and other commodities is not just about AI data centers build out? The precious metals are going up dramatically for many reasons, including governments do not trust the United States' dollar anymore, nor do they trust our debt.
1: Right, exactly. And you got some socialists, suggesting that we should give up the dollar as the petrol reserve. And it's like, what are you kidding me? I mean, what you just demonstrated that you talk about lowering your IQ. You're not at 30. You really brought it down to 50 real quick.
0: Oh, 100%. Here's kind of what I think is going to be the factor that really makes everything kind of come together. And that is, once you see the midterms lost, okay, once we legitimately lose the midterms, and we're not talking about fraud or mail-in ballots, this will be legit. You look at that 18 to 36-year-old demographic, 96% now aligned with socialism and or communism ideology, 96%. That's up from 12% 26 years ago. So now when you think about that and how that's going to resonate from local governments to state governments, all the way to that federal level. And on top of that, you got 12 million Muslims out there that are voting 100% Democrat by 28 to 32. We don't have that many new Republicans coming in the party to vote and to maintain the growth of conservative values and voting consistency. So now by 28, if not for sure by 32, there's no federal government's going to be so far left that you don't even need your right hand anymore. It'll be obsolete.
1: Yeah. Speaking of AI data centers, all part and parcel of the formula, right?
0: Yeah. Oh, yeah. The data centers was to hold data. It's to hold massive amounts of data. And so when you think about all the data that we have now, think about your phone. Okay. You've got music, movies, photos, texts. Data that's been put on there is now in the cloud. You don't even own it anymore. You should have a SIM card. Remember, you could take your SIM card out. It was all on there. They got rid of that real fast because then you didn't need them. So now you pay monthly for the pleasure of having all this cloud storage space. So that data center is built for specifically the systems in which we're talking about in today's show. The money, the healthcare, the transportation, biometrics, all the things which is like digital ID.
1: Yeah. Well, what a scam, Chris, when you think about it, is that you're paying somebody to surrender your liberties.
0: You're not surrendering. They're taking them.
1: Facebook, I know, but I mean, but you're participating in it. It's not like they're necessarily coming in with a mask and a gun. I mean, we're willfully turning it over to them.
0: Yeah. All the people that put their pictures of their children and themselves and their lives on Facebook and Instagram. I once said, if there was ever any people out there that can prove that walking brain donors exist, talk about the men and women, the moms and dads and the grandparents that put their kids on Facebook for the whole world. Do you know that 50% of pedophilia is because pedophiles use Facebook posts to find their targets?
1: Exactly.
0: Now what they're doing around the world is they're taking images of your children and grandchildren and they're putting them in pornographic child little movies. So why would anybody put their entire life up? If you don't want privacy, move to North Korea. Okay, go to Cuba. No problem. You got it. There is no privacy. People bitch and complain here. Oh, I want privacy and I want security. You put your whole family on the internet. Are you crazy?
1: Exactly. Yeah, got to leave it there for now. He's the CEO of Hart Asset Management, political economy strategist, congressional advisor, Christian Briggs. Thank you, Christian. Take care.
0: My pleasure. Thank you, Bill. Have a great day.
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1: Welcome back. Bill Martinez here with Jenny Beth Martin from the Tea Party Patriots Action. Jenny Beth, good morning to you.
5: Good morning. It's so good to be with you, Bill.
1: Well, always good to have you here and talk about, well, the sprint is on for the midterms. We'll find out what kind of country. I mean, almost sound like, you know, what was asked of Benjamin Franklin coming out of that conference, right? Well, what kind of country did you give us? Well, a democratic republic, if you can keep it, right?
5: That's right. And we will keep it one way or the other, but it might... we just have to remind people what's at stake and why it's so important to keep our republic and not let it go to communism. I can't believe we have to worry about communism, but we do. That's where we are.
1: Yeah, that's the reality of it. I think in part what I've been saying, Jenny Beth, is that I get that the kids have been indoctrinated and this movement that's going on. And I'm saying, don't throw the baby out with the bathwater. You need to listen to what these kids are saying, because the thing is, capitalism has the answer for the ills that they think they're subjected to. What happened is that a corrupt and fraudulent form of capitalism, still even better than socialism, has caused the problem because of the way waste and fraud has crept into our government and has compromised these issues of inflation and affordability, has it not?
5: Well, yes, you're right about that. People are worried about affordability. They're worried about the ability to get a job, to live the American dream. And those are real concerns and real fears that people have. They're getting out of college with tens of thousands, if not over $100,000 in debt. And these are real problems. $100,000 in debt that's not on a house, that is an alarming amount of money, especially if you get out of college and you're making a starter salary, the kind of salary that you make when you're first out of college because you don't have the experience yet. The problems that they're facing right now, largely are twofold. One, because of the debt and the fraud that you just mentioned, which is lying, cheating, and stealing of tax dollars. That's all that it is. And it needs to stop. We need to quit spending so much money on things that would be lying, cheating, and stealing. But the other thing is, Bill, they think a little bit of socialism is a good thing. And part of what's happened with capitalism in America is that it has been corrupted with socialism. And we need to show them that some of the problems are happening because the government got too involved. When the government got involved in student loans, the cost of college went sky high and people started leaving college with tens of thousands of dollars in debt that they never should have had in the first place. We have a lot of work to do to show them what caused the problems and how to solve it. But they don't need to throw capitalism out. That's the answer right there.
1: Right, because that's the engine that really made America into a superpower. And it will be the engine that takes us into the next century, you know, God willing. But because all you got to do is look at the mechanism of socialism. Where have they ever been successful? Do they have anything they could point to and say, hey, look at what we've done here? There's not one example, whereas with capitalism and what America has done, there are many examples. I mean, just look at here recently what happened in South America. As soon as big government got out of South America and took all those taxpayer funds out of South America, what did those socialist countries do? They went capitalist. They got, you know, and look what they're doing. They're starting to thrive again. Venezuela, they were eating out of trash trucks last year, Jenny Beth. And because of what Trump did for them and the future that he's cast for them by utilizing their natural resources, they're starting to thrive again. And of course, we know the success of Argentina. After 7 decades of socialism, they were in the dumps. At one time, one of the most prosperous countries in South America. They finally dumped now with their new president. Look what they've been doing. They're thriving. So the opposite examples are so empirical and undeniable. And it's not, I mean, it's not even an argument. It's just, hey, look at, let me show you. You show me yours, I'll show you my cards and lay it out and then consider some critical thinking, especially in light of where this country is and the leadership it has right now. Donald Trump has done an incredible job to leverage the assets of the country to, whether it's with, you know, tariffs, evening out the playing field, having this unfair advantage of foreign labor coming into our country and taking the jobs of these young kids that are living out of their basements of their mom and dad's house, Jenny Beth.
5: Yes, you're exactly right. And President Trump has done amazing things around the world and for America. And the things he's doing around the world will make America a stronger, more prosperous country. And he's making America safe as well. President Reagan said something along the lines of, I may have the quote a little bit off, but the American people will do the right thing if given all the facts. And what you're talking about doing is giving people the facts and making sure that they understand what is happening. And that's going to be our job over the next several weeks as we get closer and closer to Election Day, giving people the facts about where we stand, what we're trying to accomplish, and what caused many of the problems that we're facing right now. And as you were going through and talking about the problems with socialism and problems with communism, I want to highlight for your audience a website, and I haven't memorized everything in the website, though it would be a good exercise for me to do so. It is called contrastforamerica.com, contrastforamerica.com. It's a website that Speaker Johnson and the House Republicans have put together highlighting the failures of communism around the world throughout history. And it is a good website for us to go and look to be reminded of where it has failed and why it won't work here in America. But we've got to arm ourselves with those facts and then help Americans understand what the facts are.
1: Yeah, the young people, because this is a government of for, by, we the people, it speaks of self-responsibility. You have the government that you deserve. Okay, so think about that. So that means that if you haven't done your due diligence, if you haven't exercised some critical thinking, taken responsibility for yourself and your family, you are going to get run over by a bureaucracy that is interested in one thing, power and control. They're not interested in you. That is the legacy of communism and socialism, is it not?
5: Yeah, it is the legacy of communism and socialism. They're not interested in you. You know, one thing that young people do understand, so they may have been taught that socialism is good, but what they don't like is big government. They didn't like it when it came to the lockdowns. They didn't like it when it harmed them when they were in high school and college. And they understand the consequences of big government. So we have to remind them that socialism is actually big government. And
1: exactly.
5: And work to remind them of that. You didn't like the lockdowns. You didn't like the government controlling that much of your life. You didn't like being told you had to sit 6 feet apart from somebody, or somebody got sick next to you. They took a ruler out to find out if you were within 6 feet and whether you, a healthy person, had to quarantine for 2 weeks. You didn't like the mask, whatever it is that you didn't like about all of that over zealous government control. That's what it would be like if you're voting for socialism, if you're voting for communism. It may not be lockdowns related to a virus, but the government will come in and exert power and lock you down in your own life for some reason and work to control your life very much the way they did during lockdowns.
1: Yeah, exactly. I mean, it is big government on steroids. I mean, here we are, you know, just celebrating Labor Day, which is a good thing. You know, laboring is good. I think that's when people are happiest, is when they're productive and working on a job. And look at what happened. The latest job reports, it shattered all expectations, Jenny Beth. 162,000 new jobs were created in August. Economists had expected only about 55,000 new jobs. And the thing is that I think almost all those jobs were all private jobs. They were not public jobs, which means they weren't for, you know, government, you know, jobs, which is, you know, during the reign of you know, of Obama, every time we had an increase in jobs, it's because he added numbers to government, right?
5: Right. So the jobs are private sector jobs. They're not government jobs. And in fact, President Trump has been cutting government jobs, which makes people upset who had those jobs. But it's good for America to have fewer government jobs and more private sector jobs. There was something you just said about how people can be the happiest when they're laboring. Some people are going to hear that and go, no, I hate my job. Or what is he talking about? How could he possibly think that? Bill, I think that there is dignity in work. There is dignity in, it isn't just work that the dignity is. There is dignity in knowing that you did something that enabled you to provide for yourself. When you no longer can take care of yourself and you are dependent on other people, that you feel a loss of dignity when that happens.
1: Exactly.
5: You feel a loss of self-respect when that happens. But no matter what the job is, when you know that you are going and working and providing for yourself and providing for your family, you can wind up feeling much, my alarm keeps going off, you can feel much better about yourself because of that. And that's what you were trying to say, that you can be the happiest when you're laboring. It isn't so much necessarily that you enjoy the physical exertion, but it is the fact that you are able to take care of yourself. You're able to provide for your family. You're able to save for your future. And there is real dignity in that.
1: Exactly. Well said. We got to leave it there. How can people be in touch with you, Jenny Beth?
5: Follow me on social media, Jenny Beth M. That's Jenny Beth with M, with as in Martin. And on our website at teapartypatriots.org.
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9: Hey, welcome back. Bill Martinez here with Jeremy Beck from Numbers USA. Jeremy, how are we doing?
10: Doing all right, Bill. Had a great Labor Day weekend. I hope you did too.
9: Yeah, I was going to say, of course, we went into the weekend with some great numbers, employment jobs numbers, three times more than expected. Also, on top of that, I understand that they ended up revising June and July's numbers as well. They raised them up. I mean, we don't get that very often. It was incredible during the Obama years and even Biden years. There was always an asterisk when the numbers came out because you knew they were going to be adjusted. And I don't know that they ever adjusted them up. They always went down, you know.
10: Yeah, this was a terrific month. And, you know, I remember, you know, during the crash in the late 2000s, just watching these numbers month after month just plummet, hundreds of thousands of jobs down every month. It's a really, really encouraging report. It's a strong report. It shows it was a really great news for Labor Day. It was a terrific report that came out on Friday. And, you know, there's going to be some people who will look at this and say, look, the economy is humming and we're going to have to, you know, we need large scale immigration to keep it going because we need to fill, we're creating these jobs. We need to bring in people to fill them. But the labor report really doesn't reflect that. It shows that there's still so much room to grow. And so our message is we want to keep this progress moving, and we should be using immigration policy, managing immigration policy, so that we continue to provide new economic opportunities to American workers. And they are out there. The Bureau of Labor statistic numbers show. Go ahead, Bill. Jump in.
9: No, I was just going to say we need to incentivize the American labor force. I mean, I'm sure you were going to start to quote the numbers that we still have 7 million Americans who are unemployed and they're looking for work. Not to mention those that are underemployed, Jeremy.
10: That's right. Yeah. I mean, if you count the people who are looking for work and can't find it, or they're working part time when they want to be working full time, meaning they can't find the full time job, or they want the job, but they've recently given up looking. You're talking about a population that's greater than the population of the state of Pennsylvania. Now, you know, you can just kind of imagine that. That's more than 17 million Americans. And so there's still lots of room out there for employers to reach out to American workers and American communities and fill these jobs. And a lot of times what we see with immigration, especially large-scale immigration, is that it allows policymakers, the media, and even the public to kind of ignore these Americans who are not quite in the labor force. We say, like, well, we don't see them because we've got all these people coming in to take the jobs. But we really should be, because society pays for these Americans who can't
1: exactly
10: work, who can't provide lives of dignity for themselves.
1: Mm-hmm. And speaking of dignity, I mean, this is the thing about Labor Day, and we always talk about this when we come to Labor Day, and that is the significance of labor, what that does for the individual. I mean, survey says that a person who is working is happier because they have a chance at being fulfilled. And of course, the next step from fulfillment is realizing the American dream, which is freedom. Because when you have money in your checkbook and you're able to provide for your family, it increases that that freedom IQ quotient. You know what I mean?
10: We want to live self-sufficient lives of dignity. And the dignity part is important because it means that we did this for ourselves. We are contributing to our community. We're contributing to our country. We're contributing to the economy. And we are living self-sufficient lives because of it. And we can make our own decisions. We're not dependent on handouts from other people. Or from our neighbors. We're actually dependent on ourselves. But to do that, we need policies that actually serve the public good and not just the bottom line of a particular industry. And sometimes those things are in conflict. Now, they don't have to be completely in conflict. You can increase productivity for workers and have a tremendously successful industry or company or business, whether it's a huge company or a very small business. You can find workers, invest in them, and increase their productivity. That means in some cases investing in mechanization and producing higher paying jobs. And so we can manage this in a way where the American people really win, the taxpayers win, and again, we get some Americans back into the labor force. One sobering statistic is that labor force participation dropped just a little bit, about a half point down from January, but we have roughly, of working age Americans, 60% of them aren't in the, 60% of them are working, but really 40% of working age Americans aren't working. Now, some of that is by choice, some of that you're raising a young family, you're in school, but you're talking about tens of millions of prime working age Americans, including men, who are simply not working. And so this is a great labor report, but we should not take our foot off the gas pedal. And Congress can help us by moderating immigration policy to create new opportunities for these Americans.
1: Yeah, we've got to look, with fresh eyes to incentivize these people who are on the sidelines for whatever reason, especially if you are capable of working, but maybe you're depressed or something just hasn't gone your way or for whatever reason and you're not participating. Well, we've got to raise you up and get you in the arena to where you can have this sense of fulfillment and dignity that you referred to earlier, because that's critical to our mental health, is it not?
10: Yeah, absolutely. I mean, the sense of being able to take care of yourself, to provide for yourself, much less provide for a spouse, provide for a family. This hits family formation, marriage, child raising, all facets of society if you don't have a job. And I think you're right. The psychology aspect of this is really important. We want to have a happy society. We want to have a happy and healthy, mentally healthy society. And we just know that that work is really important for men and women, but probably even especially for men. And there's some good news on that front, too. For instance, non-college educated workers are seeing increases in economic opportunities right now. And that's a real boon to society. At the same time, college-educated workers, new graduates especially, are entering a very, very difficult labor market. We've got AI coming in, but we also have a lot of massive guest worker programs that essentially give employers discounts for not hiring American workers. And this affects not just elite, wealthy, highly educated Americans, but also working class or middle class Americans whose families have gone into debt so that they can go get an education and enter a field of their interest and their study. And we should be helping them find employment and investing in our own American workers.
1: They should be the priority, our American citizens. But, you know, what's happened is that we bring in all these foreign employees, you know, under some sort of ruse, and then we incentivize more of the same at the expense of the American worker. What is wrong with this picture?
10: Well, it's wrong, and the good news is I think more and more people are talking about it. We talk about it here almost every week. Immigration is a labor policy. It's a wage policy. It's an economic security policy. The GOP convention is this week, and I'm sure they're going to talk about the great gains that we've made at the border security. Mm-hmm. And I'm sure they're going to talk about the importance of interior enforcement as a public safety issue. And all of those things are true, but I really hope they don't miss the opportunity to talk about immigration policy and immigration enforcement as an economic security issue, because we're talking about creating economic security for American workers. That includes U.S.-born citizen and naturalized citizens and legal permanent immigrant residents.
1: Yeah, this is an opportunity for the Republican Party to counter narrative what the mainstream media has been putting out there and leading people to believe. This is why some of this polling is so bogus, in my opinion. I mean, the people do not have the facts. They don't have all the information. I mean, which is amazing to me, because I'm suggesting and encouraging the people to use your critical thinking. I mean, look at where the country is right now with the leadership that we have right now. There has not been a modern day leader that I'm aware of that has leveraged the assets of America in such a way to level out the playing field to where trade is coming down, and where, you know, like even drug pricing right now, you know, the Trump accounts. I mean, at every turn, you know, tariff. I think the tariff opportunity, once we get some of these activist judges out of the way, I mean, we could really do something about the $40 trillion in debt that we're in, not to mention, you know, doing something about Social Security to really make it into something that's vibrant. I got to tell you one thing that really yanks my chain here, and this is just me, and that is that every time I watch an AARP commercial talking about how they're going to save Social Security, and I'm saying, yeah, but you guys are the ones that are putting 85% of your money to Democrats that are doing everything they can to take money out of Social Security and put it in jeopardy. So don't tell me that you're looking for, you know, to protect Social Security when you are investing in the wrong group. Just a sidebar. Sorry.
10: No, that's fine. And I think it's a question of priorities. And as you note, these and trade is not my area of expertise, but all of these things that you mentioned, the idea behind them is to promote investment in domestic workers, in Americans' families and their paychecks and what we take home, and our ability to contribute to our own society. Right. Mm-hmm. That's what we're talking about here.
1: Right.
10: We want to be able to contribute to our own national community, and we want as much buy-in, as much participation as possible. That's why the labor force participation rate is a really important metric.
1: Exactly.
10: What percentage of Americans are participating in the economic activity of America? And when it comes to the labor force, it's a very high percentage who are not. And that's due to a whole bunch of factors. Immigration is just one of them. But we should manage all of these policies, including immigration, with the idea of getting more domestic buy-in, not less. And it's not a one-to-one. Again, it's not the only cause of this. But you can manage it in such a way so that you incentivize. I think we've lost a lot of the muscle memory of saying, like, hey, let's go out and let's train people. Let's recruit them. Let's, you know, the idea of recruiting, we've basically turned this over into a, you know, an online portal where you can say, like, hey, there's a global workforce out here who would love any job at any wage under any condition. And I can sign up for it, you know, basically online, and the government will help me find that person. Well, that's a great deal if you're an employer, if you're hiring and filling these jobs, but it's not a great deal for the country. And we can do the same kind of innovation, but with domestic recruitment. And
1: exactly.
10: As these numbers show, there is no shortage of available working age Americans that we can pull from to pull our country back together into one economic, middle class, thriving country again.
1: Well said. He's the co-president of Numbers USA, Jeremy Beck, right here on Bill Martinez Live. Thank you, Jeremy. Take care.
10: You too, Bill.
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17: With SRN News, I'm Rich Thomason in Washington. The U.S.-Canada trade war is escalating now. The U.S. is banning Canadian dairy products, most alcoholic beverages, and some motorcycles from Canada. A defiant Canadian Prime Minister Mark Carney suggested Canada will do just fine without the U.S.
18: We have everything we need to pivot and prosper.
17: President Trump says Canada has taken unfair advantage of the U.S. for way too long, and he will no longer tolerate that. Oil prices on the rise, Brent crude topping $100 a barrel amid a flare-up in fighting between the U.S. and Iran. The Iranians claim more attacks on shipping in the strategic Strait of Hormuz. Just over 33,000 power outages reported in Hawaii after Hurricane Lowell passed by just to the west as it moved away. On Wall Street, the Dow futures down 133. This is SRN News.
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19: Governor Newsom and President Trump are in agreement on one thing. Daniel Martindale reports.
20: Newsom is encouraging parents to open Trump accounts for their kids, calling it one of the best things the president has done. Newsom says he's enthusiastic about the tax-advantaged investment savings accounts. In 2022, Newsom launched the somewhat similar California Kids Investment and Development Savings Program, which seeds accounts for children.
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25: Good morning. I'm Jim Hansen in for Larry O'Connor. Coming up on O'Connor and Company, America marks 25 years since the September 11th terrorist attacks this week. What did 9/11 teach us, and have we even remembered those lessons? Plus, Republicans gather in Dallas for their midterm convention, as both parties face divisions within their own ranks heading toward November. At 6:30, syndicated columnist Cal Thomas joins us on the GOP convention and the 25th anniversary of 9/11. And later, Mike Gonzalez of Heritage, Dr. Sebastian Gorka of the Trump administration, Congressman Andy Harris from Maryland, and Nick Freitas will join us and talk about both politics and 9/11. All that's coming up on O'Connor and Company. But first, today is September 10th, 2026. That makes tomorrow the 25th anniversary of the worst terrorist attack, the most deadly attack in modern history. And it happened right here in America. It was stunning. I don't think anyone who was alive then, and I don't know how many people younger than 25 years are watching or listening, but for those of us who were alive, it was one of the most stunning and just an event no one will forget. And I want to talk first, you know, and make sure we recognize the heroes of that day. The folks on Flight 93 who stopped the attack that would have hit someplace here in D.C. The hundreds of first responders who were going into the towers, helping people out, and going up as everyone else was going down. That's a level of heroism that we always should recognize. And I think those are the images that are seared in our minds. We see the burning of the towers. We see the people leaping to their deaths. And we see the crumbled wreckage as the towers fell. Now, terrorism is an attack on all of us. The whole point of a terror attack is to generate fear in your enemy. Al-Qaeda's enemy was us, all of us, Western civilization. And
2: I hate to give credit to horrible people, but that was a highly successful attack. Both the technical planning, and I hate when people talk about terrorist masterminds, because the vast majority of terrorist incidents are just simple slaughter of people who had no way to defend themselves. 9/11 took planning, and it actually was a horribly successful attack, but it attacked all Americans and people around the world. And I think what I want to focus on right now is the effect it had across the country to everybody, because most of us weren't in New York City. Most of us weren't at the Twin Towers. Most of us weren't first responders. I was working in Chicago, and I don't think my story is particularly important, but I was one of the many Americans who had to react to that day. And I want to kind of get in all of our heads and bring us back to there so that we don't forget how bad it was. I was working in Chicago, and I had just gotten off a train in downtown Chicago. I was working in an office building about three blocks from the Sears Tower. I don't know what they call it now, but it's the Sears Tower. At that time, the second tallest building in the United States. And we looked up. I was working with my best friend. He was another Special Forces guy. We had been together in the military. We're walking down the street, wearing our suits, going to our corporate office, and we looked up at the Sears Tower right after we had heard, and then stopped and taken a look at a television in a window we walked by, and saw the first plane had hit the first tower. We looked up at that building and said, oh my God, you know, what if that's the next target? So we went to our office, we grabbed everyone who was already there and told them, get out of town, go. And that was about the time the second plane hit. It was obvious that this wasn't an accident. This was not, you know, some plane that had gone off target. This was a terrorist attack. And so we sent everybody home, and we ourselves turned right back around and went to the train station. We got on a train leaving Chicago that was packed. I'm talking Japanese subway stuffed packed. And my friend and I, like I said, we were both Special Forces. He was another Special Forces weapons guy. We were doing what guys like us do. We were talking about what happens next. And we were thinking about, if we were Al-Qaeda, if we were the bad guys, we didn't know it was Al-Qaeda then, but it was a decent guess. We were talking about what would happen next. What would we do now that they had had this horrendously successful attack? And we were trying to guess how many, you know, casualties there would be. We were thinking numbers even higher than they were, you know, how many, almost 3,000 died that day. With as many people working those buildings, it could have been considerably more had the heroism of the first responders not done the great work they did. But as we talked through that in this packed, so, you know, train, it was a regular above ground train, we began thinking about what happens tomorrow. If they attack tomorrow, what could happen? And we ran through scenarios. It's kind of an exercise you do. You try to get in the enemy's head to figure out what they would do so you can plan against it. And we were talking, you know, they hit a truly iconic target. The Twin Towers represented American capitalism. You know, I mean, if you look at the things they did, the Pentagon represented the seat of American military power. And had the heroes of Flight 93 not done their jobs, they might have hit either the Capitol or the White House here in D.C. All of those were designed to demoralize us at the highest, most iconic level. They were things the whole world knew about. But what do you do if terrorizing the American populace is your goal? And we both came to the conclusion that it could highly likely be that tomorrow would have brought attacks on the soft targets all across America. America is a giant collection of soft targets. We still are. We don't live in a police state. We don't protect every single place where Americans gather. So we started talking about how we were worried they could, you know, buy a white van, start shooting school playgrounds, start going to malls, start hitting, you know, mass transit places, because we can't. We, even if we wanted to, even at the highest level of alert we were at on that upcoming day, there was no way we could protect everything. And pretty soon we noticed that this loud, raucous train had gotten pretty quiet except for us, because we ended up scaring the crap out of everyone on that train, and we didn't mean to. We were not doing it because we wanted people to fear. We were doing it because that's the way we were trained. We were trying to figure out what was coming next. But at that point, we stopped. And I just said to the people there, look, this is not designed to scare you. But if you don't think about this, think about your family, think about your loved ones, think about everyone, and talk to them, and at least get the mindset that we are not safe right now. We have no idea what's coming next. You know, we need to treat this as an act of war. And it was. You know, it's a terrorist act is always some flavor of act of war. It's a war crime. It's many things. But it was Al-Qaeda bringing that fight to us. And that just hadn't happened. That had never been done to the American people. You know, we'd had massive wars. World War II was a horrifying amount of carnage worldwide, but it wasn't here other than Pearl Harbor. You know, there was not a massive fear to the American homeland, and even Pearl Harbor was an attack on a naval base. So this was one of the first times in history that, you know, our history, the American people, had to consider the fact never been done to the American people. You know, we'd had massive wars, World War II.

0: agencies, we have all these military operations and other things. Maybe we should have a coordinated effort to keep us safe. And whatever you think of the bureaucracy of that, it was a reasonable thing to think about because we had never done that. And that was what we came to the vast realization of on that train. Those people, none of them had ever had to think about it, and neither had myself or my friend. You know, we never considered that we might be in a situation where we had to concern ourselves that a giant building was going to explode, burn, and drop down, killing thousands of Americans. But we all saw it, and we watch it every year, and then we forget about it. And it fades away because it hasn't happened again. Now, we did. We upped our security. The Department of Homeland Security and everyone else made it a massive priority to keep us safe from that kind of something horrific happening again here in America or anywhere Americans gather and live and work around the world. But I think it's worth taking a moment. You know, we can once again remember those who gave their lives trying to save everyone they could and dying in those buildings and everyone who was damaged by those events. But the people who were affected the most, and I think the people who were the target, were those who actually all Americans. All right. Coming up next, we'll turn to politics and the divisions taking shape both inside the Republican Party and the Democrat Party, from the Tucker Carlson wing of the right to the Democrat Socialists on the left. That's all coming up this hour on O'Connor and Company. I'm Jim Hansen, sitting in for Larry here in the D.C. studios of O'Connor and Company.
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4: I'm Jim Hansen, in for Larry O'Connor on O'Connor and Company. As we head toward the midterms, there's another story playing out underneath all of the individual races. What exactly do the two major parties stand for right now, and who gets to define them? Republicans are gathering in Dallas today for their first-of-a-kind midterm convention, designed in part to unify and energize the party ahead of November. But there are real debates happening inside both parties. On the right, you have disagreements over the direction of the conservative movement, including the influence of figures like Tucker Carlson and the other denizens of Podcastistan. On the left, the Democratic Socialists and other progressive insurgents are increasingly part of the conversation, while more moderate Democrats are pushing back. So are we watching the traditional Republican and Democratic parties being reshaped from within? Well, I'm not going to lie. I have watched the rise of the socialists with a little bit of glee, because I think they've always had underneath the surface of the Democrat Party a desire for the state to run our lives. And now the younger, crazier, you know, wild wing of that party has ripped the masks off, and they're using the word. They're actually Democrat socialists. And, you know, I am an old school Cold War communist fighter. You know, that was one thing. When I was on a special forces team, we used to call ourselves, as weapons guys, we were ramp jumping, door kicking, slim waisted, barrel chested, Dacron coated, titanium filled commie killers, guaranteed never to rust, bust, or collect dust. Now, I thought that went away. I thought when the Soviet Union crashed and burned, now we're just facing the corrupt Russians. But the Chinese communists are still there, and, you know, they're, if resurgent, they're not really as big a problem as people think, because they got economic issues, but they are still a giant communist juggernaut, and they would love nothing more than to take us down. So to watch that now happening inside America, I to see actual socialist candidates who say we want to, you know, abolish the not just ICE, defund ICE, they want to shut down and end the Senate, they want to end the Electoral College, they want to end the federal republic that keeps the state from crushing all of us. The one thing that protects individual liberty and allows states to have rights that the federal government can't crush. They're like, no, no, no, because you people are doing things we don't like, and we want to have the control to take that over. So from my perspective, there could be nothing better than for the Democrat Party to be seen as tied to that and to see that as part of their platform. I think that will help show that there was always a statist element to that. And then if you look at the Republicans, Tucker Carlson and, you know, some of the others, Joe Kent and Thomas Massie and people, have talked about forming their own party. I don't think that's a good idea, but I think it's an argument we have to have because there are issues within the Republican Party, and I'm not a member of the Republican Party. I don't join a political party, but I vote for conservatives over liberals. And I want the team that represents that to have the best policies possible. So if you want to talk about we should have no more forever wars, I think that's an argument worth having. But I don't think we should become isolationist because we can't. We are the sole global superpower and we have a global economy which we're reliant on. So we can't withdraw from the world and hide behind our oceans like we might have been able to in the 1800s or whatever. I also want the government to represent the people. You know, there's a movement called the common good or post-liberalism that says instead of being focused just on individual liberty, the Republican Party should move towards, you know, policies that promote the common good. And while I understand that, I have yet to see a truly compelling argument for how that's not just trading leftist big government for rightist big government. And okay, if the current situation is we can't get rid of all these programs, let's make sure that the money gets distributed to causes we believe in as opposed to just causes the left believes in, good. But tell me what you're going to do next so that when we do this, we're not talking about just, you know, changing who the money goes to in the short term, not ending giant government programs that are giving us debt that's going to crush this country at some point. So divisions inside both parties are going to be a major part of the story as we head towards November. And today, Republicans are gathering, like I said, in Dallas for their unusual and new midterm convention. Let's have a good talk about that. Coming up next, syndicated columnist Cal Thomas joins us. We'll get his take on the convention. And we'll also talk about other issues that are affecting the political scene in America. I'm Jen Hansen, in for Larry O'Connor, and we're doing O'Connor and Company.
5: The midterms are almost here, and Republicans could be in deep trouble. Polls show Democrats leading in key races. Tonight, Rob Finnerty on Newsmax reveals the growing threat from the DSA and the radical left. With less than 60 days to go, Finnerty says it's time for the GOP to hit the panic button. The House may go, and control of the Senate is up for grabs. Gas prices, mortgage rates, health care, and out-of-control national debt. Americans are angry, and the progressive left wants total control of Congress. Tallarico, El Sayed, AOC, Bernie Sanders. Finnerty reveals President Trump's secret plan to fight back and what you can do to help him. Don't miss Finnerty tonight at 8 p.m. Eastern on Newsmax. 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
6: In a scene out of the Old West, San Bernardino County Sheriff's deputies nabbed a couple of train robbers after a brief pursuit. A heist happened back on Friday night in rural San Bernardino County. Several white box trucks were used in the robbery, and an hour later, an off-duty sheriff's deputy spotted the truck that matched the description released by investigators. He called it in. Deputies attempted to stop it, but the suspects ditched the truck and ran. One got away, two others were captured. Larry Marino in the Answer Newsroom.
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0: Coming up in the rest of this hour, we'll look at the Texas Senate race and the enormous amount of money now pouring into that contest as Republicans gather in Dallas for their first midterm convention. But first, as America prepares to mark 25 years since September 11th, our next guest has written a very personal column about that day. We'll talk about all of that, plus the Republican convention getting underway today in Dallas. Joining us now is national syndicated columnist Cal Thomas. Cal, great to have you with us.
1: Now, thank you, Jim, and welcome to the program.
0: It's good to be sitting in, I guess it's sometimes Larry's chair, but sitting behind Larry's mic. Well, it's great to have you with us. You titled your latest column, Never Forget 9/11. Take us back to that morning 25 years ago. Where were you when you realized America was under attack?
1: Well, I was living in Alexandria, Virginia, not far from the Pentagon, and I was starting to write a column on a totally different subject because 9/11 hadn't happened yet, as we call it. And I turned up the TV and saw the first plane hit the tower in New York, and then the second one hit, realizing America was under attack. And then I went up to the roof of my house, and after the Pentagon was hit, and I can see the smoke billowing out from that building. The personal side of it was my oldest son was a firefighter at the time, and he was assigned there and was pulling bodies out of the building. He didn't talk about it much because of the horrific scene, but he was involved in that. It was a terrible day. You know, a lot of us of a certain age remember dates. My parents, of course, remembered Pearl Harbor, December 7th. I remember a lot of other people, November 22nd, 1963. But this was the first attack on U.S. soil that we had ever had. And I think it could have prevented. I mean, just look at all the things that broke down. You had these hijackers who were at a flight training school in Florida learning how to take off but not to land. That should have raised some serious questions, but yeah, it didn't. And there was a breakdown at many levels.
0: Well, I think that's it was a wake-up call, you know, and we woke up and we had the world united behind us, and we made changes, and we realized we are not invincible, which I think I felt pretty invincible at that point.
1: Yeah.
0: I think that, do you think we reacted in a way and to this day still treat that as an incident that should have changed our entire way we view our safety?
1: Well, partially, but, you know, we did get the Homeland Security, TSA, and other things in place. But I think what we have not fully absorbed is that this is a religious war. You had President George W. Bush going down to the Islamic Center 6 days after the attack, the Islamic Center in Washington, and saying that Islam is a peaceful religion and we shouldn't smear all Muslims with this broad brush. Well, okay, maybe most Muslims are peaceful. I'll give them that. But how many does it take to hit the Twin Towers in New York and the Pentagon? And thank God for those brave people aboard United Flight 93 and who crashed the plane in Shanksville, Pennsylvania, when clearly it was on the way to the White House or the Capitol. I think we have to be honest about this. And the other side, the Muslim extremists, are not quiet about what they intend to do. They want to take over the United States. They want to destroy the Constitution. Gee, I sound like a Democrat socialist. They want to eliminate Israel. They hate Jews. They teach anti-Semitism in their schools to young children. We got to get off this denial streak and face it for what it is. I also thought at the time I wrote that these extreme organizations, including CARE, the Muslim Brotherhood, the Muslim Student Association, that had invaded this country, that are trying to undermine us, should have been deported, their shops closed down, and just got rid of them, like we're doing with criminal aliens. I mean, it's on the same level. But, you know, we think that we can make people be like us just by giving them what they want. That's a major mistake.
0: It has been, and I think we have fallen back into that. But there are plenty of people who are taking a note of that and doing things about it. We'll have Seb Gorka on the program later today, and he is deadly aware of how to deal with that problem in Trump administration's counterterrorism. Cal, I want to ask you about the Republican midterm convention, a new thing. Is this, you know, okay, I can see the idea, let's get together. You know, things have been chaotic. Things have been splitting. I talked about the, you know, potential for Tucker Carlson says he's leaving the Republican Party and joining his. Is this something that could potentially give us an opportunity to put the Republican Party back together?
1: Well, the amazing thing to me, Jim, is that that voters after the Biden administration and high inflation and even higher gas prices and open borders would even consider returning power to that party just 2 years later. Right. It just blows my mind. And so Trump is going to make a couple of speeches there, and I hope he doesn't make it all about him. It's about the country, and it ought to be about warning what will happen if Democrats win back the Senate and the House. It's going to be nothing but investigations. It's going to be trying to raise taxes. It's going to be thwarting the border and the removal of illegal immigrants, those who have committed crimes and even have committed them while they are here. It just blows me away. But there's a lot of cynicism in this country. I watched during the latest primary season the ads for various politicians in the Washington area and Florida and other places. They all make the same promises. We're going to reduce prices. We're going to lower gas prices. We're going to make things more affordable. We're going to improve your education. Yeah, okay, then you elect them, and what do? They don't do any of that. What needs to be fixed is the $40 trillion national debt. What needs to be fixed are Social Security and Medicare, which are going to run out of money in the early 2030s. But they don't address that. They only address what their pollsters have told them people want to hear. And that's why cynicism grows, and that's why the voter turnout is as low as it's ever been.
0: Well, I think, you know, everyone wants to believe that politicians can wave a magic wand and do things like drop prices, and they can't, but they, like you said, they're going to do what they need to do to get elected. So is there a chance then for, you know, President Trump and the rest of the Republicans to go ahead and heal the fracture at least between themselves and the, you know, the neo-isolationist wing of the party, who says that, oh, okay, and, you know, granted, the national debt is a horrifying problem that I think you have pointed out is no one's got a solution for, but we got to start somewhere. Is there any heart to start that in Congress anytime in the near future?
1: Well, I don't see it, frankly. And I, you know, I was born in Washington. I grew up there, went to school there, and spent most of my life in Washington, the Washington area. And I don't see it. I mean, when you look at, you go back to Calvin Coolidge, he left with a budget surplus. The problem is we are asking government to do more than it was supposed to do. You can't, you don't go to a car dealer to get your teeth cleaned at the when you should be going to the dentist. Government as a last resort and not a first resource was the rule. But today, you're entitled to things. You have benefits. Things are free. Look at all the words that are used. My first responsibility and accountability is to myself. Government can't make my life better. It can tax my income. It can regulate my business, but it can't make my life better. It can't make me make moral choices and other kinds of choices that promote not only my own welfare, but the general welfare. And what largely the Democrats have done, and the Republicans have followed along in too many cases, is to promote this idea that you deserve something. And to penalize the successful and subsidize the unsuccessful. So what Trump and the Republicans have to do is focus on turnout, but then focus on solutions. I think Trump has come up with the solutions when it comes to the border. I think he came up with a solution when it came to tax cuts. But we've got to do something about the debt. And that's the big elephant in the room.
0: And that seems to be an issue, and the whole idea now of how do Republicans turn, you know, the party away from those things. Obviously, there's 3 million fewer foreign-born citizens in the United States, or foreign-born residents, not citizens, in the United States than there were when President Trump came into office. So there is a piece of success there, and that's going to help in some ways with the social services. But as far as the rest of it, the answer that people who are in the Republican Party and unhappy are giving is what something they've been calling the common good. use government for the general welfare. Is that something in your mind that has a chance of success, or is it just using the tools of the left to feather beds on the other side of the political spectrum?
1: Well, it's hard to say, Jim, because, you know, once you have this spirit of entitlement, and we've gone through now a couple of generations in our education system that has promoted this stuff, that you are owed things from the government. And if you make $2 and I only make $1, you owe me 50 cents to make it fair. This is the Bernie Sanders, AOC, Democrats, Socialists of America playbook. They hate the rich, even though many of them are rich, including Bernie. They want to give checks to the poor without telling them how to become unpoor, which is my goal. I think you help the poor by helping them succeed and on their own, not just handing them welfare checks every month. But again, this addiction problem is greater than drugs. Once you feel that you're entitled to something, anybody who tries to take it away, you scream bloody murder and you vote for the other party. And that's where we are.
0: Yeah, addicted to free stuff. I think that may be it. The phrase I always liked was the left's giving away ice cream while the right's trying to sell broccoli. But we're not even selling broccoli anymore. We're trying to sell a different flavor of ice cream, you know, Republican yeah. ice cream with sprinkles on top.
1: Or give it away.
0: Yeah, there you go. So what do we do about the debt? I'll give you the easy one. Do the entitlements have to go away?
1: Well, you know, the Citizens Against Government Waste, the National Tax Foundation, had published for years various things like the pig book, for example. They go from A to Z in every government program and show the most outrageous spending that many of these members of Congress do just to go home and be able to say, look, I brought home the bacon, as it were. We got to get rid of that stuff. But the main drivers, as everybody knows, it's not a secret, the main drivers of the debt are Social Security and Medicare. We need to raise the retirement age slowly, year by year. We need to means test it. Wealthy people don't need Social Security. But why is somebody with all the money of Donald Trump getting Social Security? It's crazy.
0: Yeah.
1: So we got to do that. And then Doge started it, and it was a good beginning, but I don't think in the end it was all that effective. We need to examine every agency of the federal government. Now, there have been a lot of people who have taken the buyouts or who have quit or who have been dismissed from jobs that are redundant.
0: Yeah, and we have seen the lowest government employment in my adult lifetime, so I think that's a good start, but as you say, lots to do. Cal Thomas, syndicated columnist, always great to have you on the show. Thanks for joining us.
1: Thank you, Jim. Appreciate it.
0: Coming up, we'll stay with politics and head to the Texas Senate race, talking about where the money's coming from there. I'm Jim Hansen, sitting in for Larry, and this is O'Connor and Company.
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5: 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Munja Bene.
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0: I'm Jim Hansen in for Larry O'Connor, and we're doing O'Connor and Company. We've been talking this morning about the state of the two parties heading into the midterms. And Texas may be one of the clearest examples of why campaign execution matters. The Senate race between Republican Ken Paxton and Democrat James Tallarico is attracting an enormous amount of outside money. MAGA Inc., the main pro-Trump super PAC, just made its first general election spend, and it's $10 million, split between ads supporting Paxton and ads opposing Tallarico. And other outside groups are spending heavily in the race as well. So the money's pouring in, and Republicans are clearly paying attention. But we've also got Michigan. Democrat Abdul El-Sayed is gaining real traction in the Senate race against Republican Mike Rogers. Recent polling has been mixed, but surveys show El-Sayed is competitive ahead. And he's an Islamunist. You know, he's the worst of all of it. He's an Islamist and a commie, so Islamunist. And considering some of the controversies that have followed him, it's pretty amazing he's got any traction at all. Now, back to Texas. James Tallarico is a weirdo. At best, he's a weirdo. Yeah, that'd be the nicest thing you could call him. He's a guy who claims to be a Christian, but says Jesus is non-binary. You know, and there are however many genders. And all religions are the same. They're all going towards the same place. You're not a Christian if you say that. But he's doing what he needs to. He bought cowboy boots. He got a pickup truck. He's literally pandering in the most transparent ways. And I'd like to believe that Texas, the great Republic of Texas, was willing to go ahead and refuse to elect, refuse to even consider. You know, we had Beto O'Rourke a while back, the guy in the sheep suit riding around on his skateboard acting like a weirdo. And he was a world-class weirdo. He lost twice, but he was too close. So if we've got all the, and I guess maybe the problem is everywhere where you've got big cities, you know, you've got the infiltration of leftist ideas. And Texas has absorbed a large amount of California converts who wanted to leave California because leftist politics destroyed it and their policies destroyed it. And now they come to Texas and what are they doing? The same thing. So we've got a problem. You know, we've got a situation where that is happening in a way I wish it wasn't, but we have to take it seriously. And I just hope that the GOP is looking at Texas and saying, we cannot lose this state. We cannot allow a Democrat, especially a Democrat like Tallarico, with a seat there and cost us, you know, dangerous, you know, slim majority we should still have come the end of the election in the Senate. And then look at Abdul El-Sayed. This guy should be nowhere near a seat of power in American politics. But Michigan has a massive Islamist influence. You know, they have towns like Dearborn and Hamtramck where virtually the entire local government is run by Muslims. And not just, okay, your normal moderate Muslims. The ones who are gaining power there and who are pushing their ideas are Islamists. They are the supremacist version. And, you know, El-Sayed, he does a better job than some of trying to talk his way around that. But even he had good old Hassan Piker, that loser, in doing campaign events with him. Now, he's trying to tap dance away as quick as he can once he figured out that was going to be the campaign ads that we're going to play. But good, because now we've got those. And it's the same thing with Tallarico. He's another guy who's got ideas he's now trying to run away from when they figured out that in the general election, okay, you want to win the primary in the Democrat Party, at this point, you got to be a crazy, you know, almost socialist or definite socialist leftist. But the general election is everyone. And if you run on the primary platform of the Democrat Party at this point in a general election, you're going to get hammered. So you see both these guys now are dancing away from all of their commie ideas in a way that I think it's effective somewhat because most people don't pay attention. You know, and that's the biggest problem we have. People like those listening to or watching this program right now are paying attention. And so at some level, I'm preaching to the choir, but I'm preaching to the choir because I want you guys to preach to everyone else. You know, it's a let's spread this out. And I'm sure most of you already are. But this is something where we need to talk to everyone we know and make sure we don't spend the next 2 years watching a Democrat impeachment circus as they bring Trump up on every ridiculous charge and everyone who works for the president, because that's what they're talking about. Now they're talking about anybody who works for President Trump is going to be impeached. And I hate to see our government devolve to this, but that's the rules the Democrats have invented. And so we have one way to stop them from making those rules ubiquitous. That's to beat them at the ballot box. President Trump came back and managed to do that in 2024. If we don't maintain that momentum, and please let us hold on to the Senate and go ahead and see the House of Representatives stay in our hands as well. All those things are going to come to fruition, and I, for one, do not want that to happen. So coming up in the next hour, a major shakeup at the Smithsonian. Secretary Lonnie Bunch announced yesterday that he will retire at the end of the year after turning that place into a DEI nightmare. Mike Gonzalez of the Heritage Foundation, a longtime critic of the Smithsonian's direction, joins us to talk about Bunch's departure and what comes next. Then at 7:30, Dr. Sebastian Gorka will join us. I'm Jim Hansen. This is O'Connor and Company.
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5: Hi, Dennis Prager here. 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
7: And SRN News, I'm Rich Thomason in Washington. Republicans kick off an unprecedented pep rally today in Dallas. President Trump will take the stage. Vice President Vance will be there along with other GOP heavyweights.
8: Republicans gearing up for their first ever GOP midterm convention taking place in Dallas, Texas at the American Airlines Center. The keynote speakers on the first night, Vice President J.D. Vance, and on the second night, President Trump. The goal of the two-day gathering to rally support for Republican candidates, celebrate the president's accomplishments, and promote the party's America First agenda. Laura Winters reporting.
7: Primary voters in New Hampshire have spoken. Republican John Sununu will face Democrat Congressman Chris Pappas in November, the race to replace retiring U.S. Senator Jeanne Shaheen. Pappas defeated Socialist Karisha Mansour by a wide margin, capturing the Democrat nomination. Stock futures lower. This is SRN News.
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9: Several weather stations in L.A. County reported their first measurable rainfall in months. Here's Daniel Martindale.
10: Bel Air received more than an inch and a half of rain. Beverly Hills received more than 1.4 inches. And Culver City had an inch and a quarter of rain. Hanson Dam, the Hollywood Reservoir, and Mount Wilson are also at an inch or above since Sunday morning. The light, steady rainfall is related to Hurricane Marie, which is now a tropical cyclone over the Pacific.
9: Larry Marino on The Answer with breaking news and talk you can trust.
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22: I'm Jim Hansen, in for Larry O'Connor. Coming up this hour, Dr. Sebastian Gorka joins us at 7:30 as America prepares to mark 25 years since 9/11. We'll also get into the controversy surrounding New York's 9/11 commemoration. But first, a major shakeup, well needed, at the Smithsonian. Secretary Lonnie Bunch announced yesterday that he will retire at the end of the year after nearly four decades at the institution and 7 years in its top job. His departure comes after years of disputes between the Trump administration and the Smithsonian over how American history should be presented. Our next guest has been one of the Smithsonian's most outspoken critics. Mike Gonzalez is a senior fellow at the Heritage Foundation and has argued that major changes are needed. Welcome to the program, Mike.
23: Hey, Jim, thanks for having me on. You'll be doing a great job this week.
22: I appreciate that. But I want to hear your take on the wokeification of the Smithsonian. Because I want to tell you, my wife and I went about 5 years ago to the American History Museum. And we hadn't been for a while. You know, like most D.C. people, we decided we should probably take advantage of the cool things in town. And the first thing we noticed was every placard at every exhibit mentioned slavery or oppression or white supremacy or something else, not in all cases completely irrelevant, but in many cases not even, you know, pertinent to the exhibit it was at. Is Lonnie Bunch the guy who made that happen?
23: Absolutely, and your observation are quite on the mark. The Smithsonian has tried to reduce our nation to its worst possible moment. It's done that on purpose. It wants to dismantle the heritage of the United States instead of doing the job of a national museum, which is to preserve that heritage and transmit it to future generations. It has devoted itself on the Lonnie Bunch to reconstructing who we are and observing America just through its worst possible events. Lonnie Bunch has been the leader in this. He embraced Black Lives Matter. He embraced the 1619 Project, two movements that expressly said that they wanted to dismantle the United States and the way it's organized. So his departure is an important point in the culture wars. Your listeners should be aware of this.
22: Well, we can rejoice a little bit then, because I think it's time. I think we're seeing the, you know, obviously with the Trump administration, the fight back against wokeness. But I remember the other thing they did. They had that absurd presentation about how all these things were part of white supremacy, and it was kind of a guide to how America is a white supremacist nation, and it named all these traits that it said were white supremacists, like being on time, you know, like working hard. And I literally looked at it and I said, that's a recipe for success that you're somehow trying to turn into a smear. And this came out under the brand of the Smithsonian. I mean, they were like one of the lead, you know, ranks of the woke brigades. And I hope now this is a sign that that's all turning around.
23: And what's worse is that when that exhibit went up at the National Museum of African American History and Culture, and people like me, that was 2020, people like me complained bitterly. They took it down and apologized, but then they continued to use that material to train the staff at the Smithsonian until about 2 years ago. In other words, they lied to the American people, continued to tell the curators, the art historians, the conservators, all the people who work there, this is the way you should look at America. Being on time and loving the written word, right, are products of white supremacy, which is offensive. The grand dragon of the KKK would have blushed at saying these things 20 years ago. And here is our nation's main museum saying this.
22: So, okay, well, we'll stipulate that was absurd, that wokeness, DEI, all of that was absurd, but it's our national museum. It's kind of run in an odd way. You know, it's got, you know, members of Congress are involved. There's people on the foundation board and things like that. How do we change it? What does it take to make sure that they actually present American history like we're the greatest country this planet has ever seen?
23: Well, this is a golden moment. I understand that the Chief Justice of the United States, who is on the Board of Regents, is going to name an interim leader, and then we're going to have a permanent leader. I think whoever leads the Smithsonian needs to understand that it is not his job or her job to use this institution that has been instructed entrusted to them to conduct cultural war against the United States. But much more needs to happen. The leaders of the individual museums, especially Anthea Hartig at the National History Museum, she needs to go. I testified in Congress next to her in July in two different hearings. I sat next to her and asked for her to be fired, as I have asked for Lonnie Bunch to go. So the important thing here is that I know the nation is watching the Iran war, and rightly so, because it's got an impact on everything. One of the best things the Trump administration has done has been the protracted struggle to take back the cultural ground that we have lost to the far left over the past decade, especially since 2020, mm-hmm, right? The Great Awakening. And the Trump administration has been really busy in that struggle, and this is not everything. We cannot say mission accomplished, but this is a notable win.
22: Well, okay, so now we've got a situation where we've woken up, and you know the counter-woke revolution is underway. And the Smithsonian was a symptom, not the cause. Is this something that has to become a wider cultural issue? Because as Andrew Breitbart said, you know, politics is downstream of culture. So a museum should have been clear of politics and should have been, you know, a cultural leader. Is that a place, or are there other places we can, you know, make a major change that will start the re-loving of America as a great country?
23: Oh, yes, absolutely. And look, the universities is a prime place where this is taking place right now. K through 12 education is an area where this is taking place right now. This has to be, you know, a full court press to take back the institutions. The left decided since the 1960s on that they were going to take over America, not by taking over the economy, not by taking over the army, but by taking over the culture. They called that the long march through the institutions. That was a wink, wink, nod, nod reference to Mao's long, yep, march in China in the 1930s. He was telegraphing to the people inside, look, this, we're Marxists. This is the long march to the institutions. And they have it. They really did it to very well. They took over all the cultural institutions. The Smithsonian is a prime example. We need to take them back and not conduct our own culture war, but say, you know, we have to present America as it is. We have to present its triumphs. Over all these bad things that happened in our history, America has triumphed. The people like me have come to America in the millions, over 100 million have immigrated here because it is a land of prosperity and liberty. Why would people do that if we are so ugly? Why would people do that if we're systemically racist and structurally oppressive? These are vile lies that should not be accepted.
22: Yeah, I'm a grandson of immigrants. You know, my grandmother came over from Sweden, and I still have family there. And you're absolutely right when you say the draw of America is the fact that we are the greatest country that has been, you know, put forth based on the greatest ideas. And I think if they're fairly presented, you know, we win any argument about who are the good guys and who are the bad guys, but they're not. And that's got to start, like you said, that's got to start with the kids.
23: Yeah, you know, the reason we have people like Zoran Mamdani and Katie Wilson in Seattle saying things that are just not true, like when Mamdani said that America, that people say America is exceptional because we're powerful and rich. No.
22: Fourth, based on the greatest ideas. And I think if they're fairly presented,

0: what American exceptionalism is. Nobody has taught them what America is. Nobody has taught them, you know, the promise ingrained in the Declaration. We need to start doing this again, or we're going to disappear as a nation.
1: And that's something that, that we and the world can't tolerate. We are the leader. We are the ones who, you know, take everybody else to security and prosperity. Because if we don't do it, who you got? The Russians and the Chinese? I've seen their ideas. It's not what we want. Mike Gonzalez of the Heritage Foundation, thanks so much for joining us this morning.
0: Thank you, Jim.
1: Coming up, I've got some more thoughts on the Smithsonian and the bigger questions about American heritage. How do we tell the full story of this country, the good and the bad, without losing sight of the ideals, achievements, and history that bind Americans together? You know, we have the greatest heritage, and we came from the greatest founding ideals, and all of that together has made America a great, you know, shining city on a hill for the world to emulate. And, you know, now that we've actually shut the border, the next thing we need to do is take care of the people inside this country and start teaching them the truth about it. We'll continue that conversation next on O'Connor and Company.
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4: Good morning, it's Jim Hansen sitting in for Larry doing O'Connor and Company. We just talked with Mike Gonzalez of the Heritage Foundation about changes at the Smithsonian to potentially stop them from using our National Museum as a place to conduct social engineering and indoctrination of people in woke garbage. Now, that's a topic near and dear to my heart. I wrote a book about 5 years ago called Winning the Second Civil War Without Firing a Shot. And the reason I called it a civil war and made the point that it was a non-violent one is because the left considers it one. They wanted, and Barack Obama said it out loud, to fundamentally transform this country. And what they didn't add was into a socialist crap hole. Well, we don't want that. Those of us who believe America is a great place need to actually stand up and say we're not going to put up with that. And one of the things I detailed was how the left took over a lot of our institutions. At the end of World War II, we had great prosperity and things were going great, but we had one combined major enemy, global communism. And that united the political right and the conservative movement to oppose that. And it was a phenomenal and great thing to see that, you know, unity of effort. And it was a patriotic thing, and we banded together in the military-industrial complex. Together, along with, you know, the leaders of the free world, ended up defeating global communism. The Soviet Union crashed and burned because Ronald Reagan, Margaret Thatcher, Pope John Paul, Lech Walesa, and others said, this will not stand, and then we spent them into the dust. Well, while we were doing that, the left took over our culture. They took over pop culture. They took over Hollywood and started making TV and movies that showed a degenerate view of America. They took over academia. They started at the colleges. You know, they began instituting programs that were fundamentally anti-American, that told lies about our founding, that gave a false view of what should be, and they started training the teachers who were going to teach our kids in that garbage. And that pushed it right downhill. And as they did that, as soon as you get to the kids in, you know, elementary school and junior high and high school, then you've got them before they have a time to, fix good ideas in their mind. And for a long time, homeschooling was not a big thing. It's become a big thing because of what the left did. They took over that. Parents noticed, you know, when their kids come home spouting idiotic socialist views, trans stuff, you know, white supremacists are running the country, Black Lives Matter, all of that garbage that they were pushing in the heads of our kids. We saw, and other, you know, members of society saw, that we had actually lost control of the American story. And we can't allow that. You know, we cannot fundamentally let America's story be told by people who hate what America really is and want to change it into something that would destroy the very thing that makes it great. American exceptionalism is not that we're somehow better people, you know, than the rest of the world, although we've built a culture and society that makes a better outcome for people. But the reason for that is because we started from founding principles that put the individual's liberty first. They don't allow the state to tell us what to do. They don't allow the federal government, in many cases, to tell the states what to do. That was on purpose, because we saw with the way monarchies in Europe had been oppressing people that the individual and their rights has to be the first thing. The right to the religion you want, the right to raise your children you want, the right to say what you want, the right to keep and bear arms without infringement in case the government gets out of control again. All of those things are fundamental, and the left took over the places where our kids should be learning that those are what make this country great. Instead, they're learning that this country is a place full of oppression and tyranny and misogyny, you know, and the patriarchy is keeping people down, and everyone is a racist except, you know, the benighted few who are going to save us from that. Well, that's not the way it works. It has never worked. It never will work. And it's time for us to take it back. I'm glad it's starting at the Smithsonian. It's starting, you know, in our schools and other places. We will no longer allow the left to be the only ones who tell our kids what this country is about. Coming up next, we turn to another defining chapter in American history. This Friday marks 25 years since the September 11th terrorist attacks, a day that changed the country and transformed the way America thinks about terrorism and national security. Dr. Sebastian Gorka joins us next to talk about that and the fight against global jihadism. I'm Jim Hansen, and this is O'Connor and Company.
5: The midterms are almost here, and Republicans could be in deep trouble. Polls show Democrats leading in key races. Tonight, Rob Finnerty on Newsmax reveals the growing threat from the DSA and the radical left. With less than 60 days to go, Finnerty says it's time for the GOP to hit the panic button. The House may go, and control of the Senate is up for grabs. Gas prices, mortgage rates, health care, and out-of-control national debt. Americans are angry, and the progressive left wants total control of Congress. Tallarico, El Sayed, AOC, Bernie Sanders. Finnerty reveals President Trump's secret plan to fight back and what you can do to help him. Don't miss Finnerty tonight at 8 p.m. Eastern on Newsmax. 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
7: The L.A. County Fire Department says an earlier chemical leak that generated a huge plume of smoke and prompted evacuations was now under control. Residents reported seeing the orange plume of smoke coming from an industrial park shortly afternoon Tuesday. When they arrived, LACFD set up a one-mile evacuation and shelter-in-place order. Officials say at least three people reported minor respiratory irritation. Larry Marino in the Answer Newsroom.
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0: I'm Jim Hansen in for Larry O'Connor. This Friday marks 25 years since the September 11th terrorist attacks. That was a day nearly 3,000 Americans were killed at the World Trade Center, the Pentagon, and aboard Flight 93. A quarter century later, America has changed enormously. We fought wars, rebuilt our intelligence and security apparatus, and spent 25 years trying to make sure an attack of that scale never happens again. The threat hasn't disappeared, but it has evolved. Fortunately, we have people like our next guest helping make sure that the terrorists never get the upper hand on us guests. Joining us now is Dr. Sebastian Gorka, Senior Director for Counterterrorism at the National Security Council, and a gentleman who used to run his radio show from right across the way in the studio I'm sitting in right now. Welcome to the show, Seb.
1: Well, well, well. Good morning, my good friend. How are my former colleagues at Salem treating you?
0: You know, your minions are doing great, but I'm just missing all the cool pop culture stuff you used to have sitting across there. Alex said he actually got the James Bond car and the Blackbird SR-71.
1: Yeah, I think he did out quite well from all the stuff that I had to leave in the office, and we miss Alex greatly.
0: Well, he's right down the hall, so I will spill something on him on the way out. But look, Seb, I want to ask you something, because I think you're the perfect person to do that. We're 25 years past this, and we still have the same enemies, same ones all around the world, same goals. We've changed some of the things we do. But do Americans still have the mindset, and does our government have the tools it needs and the motivation to ensure no one could ever do that to us again?
1: Great, great question, Jim. So I'll modify your analysis a little bit. So, you know, the OG jihadis are still out there. But since President Trump was sworn in for a second time, we've crushed them. So let me, you know, disclose for you live on air. This is unclassified. In the last 18 months, because we have a commander in chief who is prepared to take the fight to the bloodthirsty jihadis, not only have we killed, not only have our war fighters permanently removed from the battlefield 1,068 jihadis who had killed Americans or who were plotting to kill Americans, we've also rescued, and let me just, you know, this number is historic, it's tectonic. 110 Americans have been brought home who are captives of terrorists or other regimes like the Taliban. No president in history since 1778 has killed over 1,000 jihadis and rescued over 100 Americans in 18 months. So that's the power of leadership, Jim.
0: Well, and you gave me a coin, which I think you might have my favorite coin. You know, I love the challenge coins forever, but yours has the "We will find you and we will kill you" acronym, which I believe that came from President Trump, didn't it?
1: It did indeed. So day 8 of the administration, the National Security Advisor, myself, and a team member walked into the Oval with what we call a placemat. It's an intelligence product with images of an ISIS leader walking around his camp in northern Somalia, an individual who'd killed Americans and was plotting to kill Americans. When we informed the president, this is day 8, that the Biden administration had surveilled this piece of human filth for a year and a half, he looked out from the Resolute desk and he said, kill him now. He ticked the go box on the orders we brought in with the placemat. Less than 30 hours later, I was in the Situation Room under the West Wing. This is day 11, watching like a Tom Clancy movie, but it's real, on the giant screens, as our intrepid warfighters dealt death from the air to this person and turned him into a cloud. That video was then instantly declassified by my team member. The president posted it on Truth Social. I have a massive poster board version of it outside my skiff, outside my office, and it's had 120 million likes in the first 8 hours. And at the end of that post, the president said, in block capitals, he said, if you plan to hurt Americans, we will find you and we will kill you. And WWFY, WWKY is now the acronym motto of the Counterterrorism Directorate of the National Security Council, and will be as long as we have leadership in the Oval.
0: Well, and that's what I love to hear. I mean, you know me. I'm a fan of returning terrorists to ambient temperature and then metaphorically stacking them like cordwood to encourage the others. But I want to ask you now, has America still got the guts, the intestinal fortitude to look at the threats we face and support those efforts? Do we see the threat that exists and you've outlined and are dealing with? Does the rest of the country see that? And can we take a day like the 25th anniversary of 9/11 and use that to remind people that the game's not over yet?
1: Look, I say to my friends, you've got to remember, Washington, D.C., New York, Boston, L.A., that's not America. America is in what is derisively called the flyover states. It's where, you know, real Americans live, the people who actually volunteer to fight in our professional armed forces. Yes, the will to do what is required is there. There's a broader question, however, and this could be a much longer discussion. Do enough Americans understand what's happened, the evolution of the threat in the last 25 years? Because it's not just, you know, threat groups like Al-Qaeda or ISIS, the OG jihadis. Now it's this devilish concoction, this admixture of the jihadis and the communists, what we call in the White House the Red-Green Alliance. And that's why it was so monumental to have the president designate groups like Antifa. That's why it's so incredibly important, all the actions that are being taken as a result of Secretary Rubio holding the first, think of this, the first ministerial in American history talking about left-wing terrorism, with 66 nations sending their representatives to the State Department for that ministerial. I think we still have a little bit of, and that's why, you know, your program on Salem and others are so important. We, those who know the threat's evolution, have a little bit of education to do with our fellow Americans to explain the evolution of this new alliance between the jihadists and the Marxists like Antifa and the transgender killers. It is this week the anniversary, the people who took the life of, you know, our good friend Charlie Kirk.
0: Yeah, I think you've brought to light the next thing I wanted to ask about, because the Red-Green Axis, or I started calling them Islamunists because I saw that word somewhere and it's quicker, but they now are subverting from within. You know, everybody, it's easy to understand the violent terrorist threat when you've got guys in ISIS garb wearing masks, cutting the throats of Americans overseas, or blowing up buildings. That's a simple thing. Everyone can look at that and say, that's evil, we should fight that. But when you see them start to infiltrate our institutions, when you see them in all across Europe subverting, you know, the cultures inside the country, trying to instill Sharia law and, you know, their cultural beliefs, which are incompatible with Western civilization, and when you add to them, like you said, the revolutionary left and its organs of desperate power and the danger that they want to bring, we've got a much bigger problem that requires a little bit different touch than simply, you know, taking a Hellfire missile and returning a jihadist overseas to their component molecules. We have to deal with that here.
1: No, you're absolutely right. I mean, look at what's happened in recent elections and primaries. We have, you know, avowed Marxists, Maoists, members of the DSA who are winning on tickets of what? We don't need a presidency. We don't need a Supreme Court. We don't need the Senate. You know, ICE should be abolished. Prisons should be abolished. Which threat is greater? The person who, you know, stabs somebody shouting Allahu Akbar on the subway, or somebody who says we don't need prisons and we don't need borders? So, you know, it is a different threat. It could be a greater threat, but when we've got President Trump in the Oval, when we've got the likes of Stephen Miller as Homeland Security Advisor, you know, Secretary Mullen at DHS, oh my gosh, Scott Bessent at Treasury who's taking the fight, you know, to the fake NGOs, the Marxist 501c3s, the Roy Binghams of the world. Rest assured, the A-team is on the case, but we still have to educate our fellow Americans to the evolution of the threat.
0: And that's what we're doing right now. And I'm thankful that, you know, Salem and the O'Connor and Company show is a place where we can do that. And I think the idea that there was government money flowing to some of these organizations that they were misusing. You know, organizations like CARE and the Muslim Brotherhood, the Islamic Circle, Muslim American Society, they were literally getting tax dollars and grants. And now that the Trump administration has started taking action, we got to help with a little bit of that. I work with the Middle East Forum. We brought some of that to the attention of the administration, and you guys took action. Is that something we're going to be seeing more of, dealing with the administrative parts of these organizations taking advantage of the freedoms here?
1: I'm not going to say no comment, but let me just give you a common sense response. If Scott Bessent's at Treasury, I was at Justice yesterday for the 9/11 ceremony with Rudy Giuliani. If we've got Todd Blanche at Justice, if we've got Secretary Mullen at DHS, Stephen Miller in the White House, what do you think, Jim?
0: I gotta tell you, as much fun as I have listening to you when you're dealing with the press, Stephen Miller is fun. Is he that enjoyable in person? Because I love when the media tries to take him down.
1: Oh, the nice thing about, you know, everybody in the administration, very different from the first Trump administration I served in, you know, everybody is what you see is what you get, and everybody is mission-driven. You know, I'm not trying to be flip, but I'll be very public. The biggest problem we have in the Trump administration is simply keeping up with the president because he's moving so fast. But everybody's, you know, mission-oriented, whether it's Pete Hegseth, whether it's Secretary Rubio, whether it's Stephen Miller. And yes, what you see at the podium is what you get with Stephen Miller in his office in the West Wing. But everybody is just moving at the speed of Trump to save America. That's the mission.
0: Well, Godspeed to all of you, and thanks for the work you've done. Dr. Sebastian Gorka, Deputy Assistant to the President and Senior Director for Counterterrorism at the National Security Council. Thanks for joining us this morning.
1: God bless you, Jim, and all the listeners.
0: Well, coming up, we're going to stay on 9/11 and talk about a controversy brewing in New York City. More than 100,000 people have signed a petition asking Zoran Mamdani not to attend Friday's 9/11 ceremony. And I can certainly understand why. Should he be there, we'll talk about it.
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6: Hi, Dennis Prager here. Well, as you know, I've been off the air since my injury in November 2024. Thank you for your prayers. 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I'm starting the Ask Me Anything episodes on the Timeless Wisdom podcast, and I'd love to hear from you. 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
0: Good morning. This is Jim Hansen in for Larry O'Connor. We've been talking all morning about the 25th anniversary of September 11th. But in New York, a controversy is now overshadowing part of Friday's commemoration. More than 100,000 people have signed a petition asking New York City Mayor Moron... I didn't do that on purpose. Zoran Mamdani not to attend the ceremony at Ground Zero. The petition was started by relatives of 9/11 victims, and a group of family members delivered it to City Hall yesterday. And the families are pushing to make an important distinction. One widow said this explicitly. It's not about his religion or where he came from. It's about the policies he has today. Among their objections are Mamdani's political associations, his appointment of Ramzi Kassem as New York City's chief counsel. Kassem previously represented a Guantanamo detainee who had pleaded guilty to terrorism-related charges connected to an Al-Qaeda plot. Then there was the moment that he particularly angered some of these families when Mamdani signed his executive orders establishing September 11th as a day of remembrance and service. Then he gave the pen to Kassem, that terrorist lawyer. Come on. I don't think that's an outrageous thing for the people whose families died on 9/11 to ask the mayor of the city where it happened not to glorify and undermine their, you know, the sacrifices of those who had first responders there, or the people who were simply victims going to work that day, by giving the pen for that to Kassem. Look, Zoran Mamdani is a bad guy. I'm not going to lie. I backed his play to become mayor. Not that my endorsement probably got him a lot of votes. But the reason was, I think New York City is a perfect place to crash and burn and show what happens when the Islamunists take charge. And he's a perfect example of it. You know, he's a red diaper baby. He grew up with communist-loving parents who taught him all of the revolutionary tenets throughout his life. He supports the Islamists. He backs the Hamas mobs. He, you know, does everything he can to undermine the Jewish communities in his city. He may pay lip service. You know, when something bad actually happens to him, he's like, oh, that's terrible. And then he goes back to talking with his buddies who did the deed. He's the kind of guy who perfectly represents what's wrong with the political left in America. So I was happy that he won. And I am happy watching him destroy that city. Because the thing, and my wife says this, she's a brilliant woman, professional, you know, retired paratrooper and many other accomplishments. But she says something that I think is perfectly apt. Nobody changes until they suffer personally. So the people of New York elected this guy. You know, they elect people like Alexandria Ocasio-Cortez and him. If that's what they want, let them reap the rewards of those poor decisions and let them suffer. If they want to take away police protection, you know, if they want to let cash bail return violent criminals to the streets, I feel badly for the people who are going to suffer who didn't vote for him. But unfortunately, per my wife's sage advice, nothing will change until enough people suffer personally, whether it's financially, whether it's violently, or whether it's just watching the great institutions, you know, of what used to be one of our greatest cities, New York, and one that is now going rapidly off the cliff like Thelma and Louise. So if that's what it takes, then let Zoran Mamdani be the flag bearer of the Red-Green Alliance, the Islamunists who do that. And I understand, and I sympathize, and I unfortunately think the families who brought that petition to him are not going to get their way. He's going to show up. He can't not do it. You know, he loves the spotlight too much. He's a narcissistic, you know, like far too many politicians, who believes that everything is better with him involved in it. So he'll be there. And that'll make this demonstrably worse. You know, it's just a smear against the victims and the heroes of that day. And it's actually giving aid and comfort to our enemies, which is more or less the policies that the Red-Green Alliance, the people who want to fundamentally transform this country are doing. They have chosen to destroy the America that actually exists and try to build one that can never exist. Nothing in the socialist Islamist view of the world as a country could be called America, because it would be fundamentally antithetical to the founding principles that still rule this country. Our Constitution hasn't changed, and, you know, thankfully it's too difficult at this point to actually do much in the way of a constitutional amendment to change things the way they want. But they're going to try and stack the Supreme Court. They're going to try and make Puerto Rico and, you know, others a new state so they can add senators, the District of Columbia. They ought to actually take away home rule from the District of Columbia and put it back where it belongs with people who could run it. Let them try to destroy it and let us try to save it, because we're not going to let them win this and fundamentally transform us into something that we're not going to be. Coming up in the 8 o'clock hour, former Maryland Congressman Andy Harris joins us at 8:05 to talk about the battle over redistricting. Then at 8:30, military veteran and podcaster Nick Freitas joins us to talk about 9/11 and the very topic of Islamunism that we just went through. I'm Jim Hansen, and this is O'Connor and Company.
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19: Colombo's. 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
15: With SRN News, I'm Rich Thomason in Washington. Oil prices on the rise as Iran claims to have targeted U.S. vessels and oil tankers with both drones and missiles. At a 9/11 commemoration ceremony, President Trump, pointing to a massive steel beam from the World Trade Center South Tower.
20: This battered piece of steel here today on the ellipse is a reminder that America is blessed with a strength no fire can consume, no evil can conquer, and no terror can destroy.
15: President speaking in a ceremony just outside the White House. The U.S.-Canada trade war heating up. The U.S. is now banning Canadian dairy products, most alcoholic beverages, as well as some Canadian motorcycles. Watching Wall Street, stock futures deep in the red. The Dow futures down 335 points. NASDAQ futures off 153, and the S&P futures 28 points lower. This is SRN News.
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0: Good morning. I'm Jim Hansen in for Larry O'Connor. Coming up this hour on O'Connor and Company, Maryland Congressman Andy Harris joins us at 8:05. We'll talk about the battle over redistricting in Maryland, the midterms, and the state of the Republican Party. Then we head overseas, where right-wing and anti-immigration parties are gaining ground in Europe, fortunately. What can America learn from what's happening there? And at 8:30, military veteran and podcaster Nick Freitas joins us on the 25 years since 9/11, the rise of socialism here, and the future of the GOP. We'll also talk a little bit about the crazy Lindsey Clancy jurors and the things they're telling us about what happened in there. Well, I want to talk now to Congressman Andy Harris from Maryland, who is the sole Republican there. Now, on Friday, the Maryland Supreme Court ruled the redistricting amendment can go ahead before voters in November, while also ordering changes to the ballot language the court found could mislead voters. So, Congressman, can you tell us what is actually going on there? Have they managed to subvert the Constitution of the state to do what they're trying to do?
3: Yeah, good morning. I think they are. The fact of the matter is that the we have a majority on the court, on the Democrats on the Supreme Court, and I think they went ahead with Westmore's plan to just change the Maryland Constitution. They hope to suspend the Declaration of Rights in the Maryland Constitution for the purpose of redistricting, because the last judge who ruled on redistricting 3 years ago, 4 years ago now, actually said that partisan redistricting violates the Maryland Declaration of Rights, your freedom of political expression. And the Democrats actually want to attempt to suspend the Declaration of Rights. That's how crazy this whole issue has become.
5: The Declaration of Rights seems pretty fundamental to me. You know, that would be at least where everything else starts. You start the whole concept of America, and generally the states that are part of our federal republic, is that the individual liberties are prime, and government serves us as we the people choose. Are they just flipping that on its head?
3: And that's absolutely right. It would be as if Congress passed a law that says, you know what, we're going to suspend one of the rights of the Bill of Rights, and then the Supreme Court went ahead with that. That's how bizarre what happened in Maryland last week was. And the only good news is that our former Governor Larry Hogan, who is pretty popular in the state, has joined with Democrats, with some Democrats, to actually oppose this referendum. So we now have a bipartisan opposition to the referendum. The majority of Marylanders do not want extreme partisan gerrymandering, and that's what this issue is all about. And you'll hear Governor Westmore, and again, you know, if his lips are moving, he's lying, so don't believe him, but you will hear him say, oh no, this is to give people a choice, et cetera, et cetera. This is not. This is about extreme partisan gerrymandering. I know that because people in all eight districts in Maryland already have a choice. The trouble is he doesn't like the choice the people in my district make, which is to send me to Congress to fight for common sense against, you know, the communist craziness that exists in his party right now.
5: Well, and that seems to be their idea. If you're not making decisions we like, we're going to find a way to game the system. So apparently now they've got the Supreme Court to go along with ignoring the Declaration of Rights to get this on the ballot, but it's still a referendum. So everyone will vote November 3rd and decide whether or not to, you know, partisan redistrict this in violation of the Maryland, you know, Constitution. If it passes, is there any recourse other than the Maryland Supreme Court?
3: Well, no, unfortunately there isn't, but they will be opening a can of worms, because the bottom line is that they will, if they attempt redistricting, will probably make them redistrict the two majority-minority districts in Maryland, because those are now potentially illegal under the federal constitution. So there may be some recourse in federal court as to how they divide up Maryland in a future map.
5: So that was the ruling that said the Voting Rights Act is no longer a required thing everywhere. And if your district is only being shaped by race, that's a violation of the Constitution. So you're saying that's something that could come into play with two of the districts that historically were set up specifically to ensure there was a black representative?
3: That's right. We have two of those districts in Maryland, and if you look at the map of how Maryland is gerrymandered currently, it's pretty clear that those two districts were drawn to include a majority-minority, and that, again, would be illegal under the federal law now. So, again, in state court, our state Supreme Court is too far gone. When they actually agree to suspend the Declaration of Rights for the purpose of redistricting, but there could be recourse in the federal courts.
5: Well, that's okay, so that would be a two-for-one, right? If they steal your district somehow, then you're also in a position of potentially the right taking back those. Well, maybe you'd have to move, I guess, at that point. But is that something we're just going to have to deal with? Because it seems like this cycle, the past 2 years, has seen probably the most extreme examples of both political parties, Republicans doing it where they can and Democrats doing it where they can, of everybody saying, we are going to game this system to the hilt. Is that just the new normal?
3: Look, I hope not, because, again, I think a majority of Americans don't agree with it. I think mid-cycle redistricting is a bad idea. It's just bad from the point of view of representation. You should know your district, and your district should get to know you. And if you're going to change districts potentially every 2 years, that's just not good for representation. So I think the pendulum will swing back the other way, because I think that the results of this partisan gerrymandering might not live up to expectations in November.
5: Well, that's going to be interesting to see, because, yeah, we haven't had an outcome. And of course, like I mentioned previously, I think polling is very difficult in the current environment, you know, with the fragmentation of media, with a lot of it being online or by text or things like that. I don't think the pollsters have a good handle on it. So I think the outcome of any election results being, you know, predicted right now is a little bit of wish casting by whoever is doing it. But then when it comes to, you know, the day after when the counting is done, we'll see what happens. Do you think that may drive, you know, a call to change that, and everybody will, I don't want to say come to their senses because we're talking politics, but maybe do a better job of giving voters a chance to let their feelings be shown?
3: Well, I do think that what's happening now is that the American people are seeing what partisan gerrymandering looks like, the drive for it. Then, of course, layer on top of that mid-cycle partisan gerrymandering. I think there's going to be a general pushback in the country. Again, I think the pendulum's going to swing the other way. Look, I do believe that not truly nonpartisan commissions should be drawing these maps, but of course that's difficult to do because the legislatures, which are obviously partisan, have to set up the laws for nonpartisan redistricting, and that hasn't worked so well where it's been tried.
5: Yeah, actually, I live in Virginia, and our new Governor Spanberger, who is a communist in moderate Democrats' clothing, they tried that. They tried to pull the game where they were going to do the redistricting in, you know, violation of a law that had been passed by the legislature to appoint a nonpartisan commission. And the thing was, they made the Supreme Court of Virginia mad, which was a Democrat institution. You know, it was, I don't know what the number was, but it was majority Democrat, because what happened was they tried to do the districts using the nonpartisan commission and couldn't come to an agreement. So in that case, the law said it punts to the Supreme Court. They did the districts, and then Spanberger and the new Dem majority came in and said, we're going to change that. So they got shot down. So I guess maybe that's the model, is to have those type of things pass nationwide. You know, maybe that might be a good initiative for some smart political party to do.
3: Well, yeah, I mean, I think the party that comes out in favor of nonpartisan gerrymandering is going to be, again, a majority of people in the country, especially the independents who are the swing voters, like that concept. It would be hard to do at the federal level because we'd probably have to change the Constitution, since we vest the rights of drawing congressional districts to the states. But again, I think you're going to see across the nation, you're going to see this move toward nonpartisan redistricting.
5: And there's also the issue of the last

0: touched on mid-cycle redistricting. It's not fair because redistricting depends upon the decennial census, the census we take every 10 years. We don't take censuses between. So we're just making guesses when we redraw districts, or we're redrawing them on old census data. And we know, for instance, in places like Maryland where people are leaving, old census data might be inaccurate.
1: Yeah, well, let's hope they catch up with that. Congressman Andy Harris, good luck in the election to Maryland's only Republican member of Congress. Coming up, we head overseas where right-wing anti-immigration groups are gaining ground. And Nick Freitas will join us at 8:30 to talk more about 9/11 and the rise of socialism here in America. I'm Jim Hansen, and this is O'Connor.
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5: Foundations of Freedom. A look at America's founding principles and the leaders who shaped our nation.
6: Ronald Reagan understood that preserving liberty required more than defending it. It had to be taught. In his 1989 farewell address, Reagan warned America about the danger of losing its national memory. If we forget what we did, we won't know who we are. Reagan understood that a free nation cannot preserve principles its people no longer understand. Every generation must learn why America's freedoms matter, understand the sacrifices that secured them, and accept the responsibilities that come with self-government. Liberty cannot be simply inherited. It must be intentionally passed from one generation to the next. Because when we fail to teach the meaning of freedom, we eventually lose the will to preserve it. So, are we preparing the next generation merely to inherit liberty, or teaching them why it is worth preserving?
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3: I'm Jim Hansen in for Larry O'Connor. There's a major political shift happening across Europe, and immigration is right at the center of it. Remember what happened in 2015. Europe experienced a massive migration crisis, with roughly 1.3 million people seeking asylum in Europe in a single year. That was driven largely by wars and instability in Syria, Afghanistan, and Iraq. But Germany under Angela Merkel opened its doors to huge numbers of migrants, while Sweden took in more asylum seekers per capita than almost any other European country. Now, more than a decade later, the political backlash is unmistakable. In Germany, the anti-immigration AfD just scored a historic victory in Saxony-Anhalt, taking nearly 44% of the vote. Also in Sweden, the Sweden Democrats built a major political movement around restricting immigration, while a country once famous for welcoming migrants has dramatically tightened its policies and is even offering some immigrants financial incentives to voluntarily leave. Now that hits close to home for me. My family's in Sweden. My grandmother is an immigrant to the United States, the legal variety. And I have family there who live in Malmo, where when we had the Eurovision contest just a year or so back, there was a massive Islamist protest outside. I mean, they took over basically the whole city, protesting the fact that there was an Israeli singer participating. The Nordic countries have been essentially the flag bearers for the movement of we can have immigration, and they never figured out that they needed assimilation as well. You know, the Nordic model of, you know, free health care, a great social safety net, and everything relied on a populace that all had the same work ethic and belief systems that everyone pulled together and everyone benefited together. That was working until a lot of people came in who didn't have the skill sets, didn't have the education, and didn't have the cultural beliefs that led them to do that. They began, you know, largely taking up social payouts and other things that have been crashing the economies of these countries. Same thing in Germany. You know, they've had a number of migrants come in. They're not assimilating. They're forming their own private, you know, little, I don't want to say ghettos, but they are areas where there are majority minority status. And they're not participating fully as assimilated members of the new culture. They're not becoming German. They're not becoming Swedish. And you could add Britain to the mix. They're certainly not becoming British there. So all of these countries now have a backlash saying, we can't survive this. You know, it's one thing to believe that we want to help people when we can and to, you know, do the bring me your wretched refuse, your poor, and all of that like we have on the Statue of Liberty. That's fantastic. But even here, we need to demand assimilation. The countries that are prosperous, the countries that are places where people want to go to, they're leaving someplace they didn't want to be. There was a reason they didn't want to be there. It was not a good place. The place they're going to is not going to be a good place either if we just allow people to come and maintain the same things that destroyed where they were. If you want to come to a place that offers a better life, you know, as Sweden obviously does to most people, Germany and the United States, Britain, those are all countries that have built a wonderful, prosperous, secure, and free society. If you want to be someone who comes there, A, bring something that country can use. Now, it's fair, okay, we can say we want to bring in refugees and people who have no other place to go, but we can't bring in everybody from everywhere. And if you do come in, you need to agree that you're going to become a member of that society, not a member of the society or culture or place you came from, who's just camped out and using the resources of the place you went to. That's not the way the game works. So I think all of those countries now have come to that conclusion through the pain their people have suffered, you know, both in crime and both in damage to their economies and budgets from paying out social services. It's time for them to go ahead and change their ways. And I think these political parties winning are what's going to be that. So let's hope they fix it before they crash and burn. Coming up next, Nick Freitas, military veteran, podcaster, coffee drinker, and former Virginia delegate, joins us. We'll talk about 25 years since 9/11 and the rise of socialism in America and what's going on in the Republican Party. Then I want to talk about those crazed Lindsey Clancy jurors. We can't have people like that on juries. Nick Freitas is next on O'Connor and Company.
4: The midterms are almost here, and Republicans could be in deep trouble. Polls show Democrats leading in key races. Tonight, Rob Finnerty on Newsmax reveals the growing threat from the DSA and the radical left. With less than 60 days to go, Finnerty says it's time for the GOP to hit the panic button. The House may go, and control of the Senate is up for grabs. Gas prices, mortgage rates, health care, and out-of-control national debt. Americans are angry, and the progressive left wants total control of Congress. Tallarico, El Sayed, AOC, Bernie Sanders. Finnerty reveals President Trump's secret plan to fight back and what you can do to help him. Don't miss Finnerty tonight at 8 p.m. Eastern on Newsmax. 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
5: With SRN News, I'm Rich Thomason in Washington. Oil prices on the rise as Iran claims to have targeted U.S. vessels and oil tankers with both drones and missiles. At a 9/11 commemoration ceremony, President Trump, pointing to a massive steel beam from the World Trade Center South Tower.
6: This battered piece of steel here today on the ellipse is a reminder that America is blessed with a strength no fire can consume, no evil can conquer, and no terror can destroy.
5: President speaking at a ceremony just outside the White House. The U.S.-Canada trade war heating up. The U.S. is now banning Canadian dairy products, most alcoholic beverages, as well as some Canadian motorcycles. Watching Wall Street, stock futures deep in the red. The Dow futures down 335 points. NASDAQ futures off 153, and the S&P futures 28 points lower. This is SRN News.
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3: I'm Jim Hansen in for Larry O'Connor. This week, America marks 25 years since the September 11th attacks. Our next guest brings a unique perspective to that anniversary. Nick Freitas is a Green Beret combat veteran who served in Iraq, a former Virginia delegate who bailed out of the state to go to Tennessee, a homeschool dad, and host of Making the Argument podcast. So, Nick, first, I want to ask you, what is your view of the current state of America's mindset, both externally and in this country, about the jihadist threat from essentially still the same guys who attacked us 25 years ago?
16: You know, strangely enough, somewhat optimistic. And you wouldn't think that, because you look at guys like Mamdani getting elected the mayor of New York City. You look at, you know, Abdullah Saeed in Michigan, and you look about some of the other issues that we're facing. Those are all problematic, and I don't diminish those at all. But for the first time, I'm actually watching people, like public officials. I'm watching far more people actually come out in the social media space and whatnot, and actually articulate the nature of the threat. Now, I'm not talking about some random guy just like yelling or screaming at people or making ridiculous remarks. I'm talking about people articulating what the threat actually is, because it's important to understand. Like, you and I both served. And so we probably know people that, you know, are Muslims, that are patriots. But we also understand, you know, the nature of Islam as an ideology. And so when I look at kind of what's going on in the world, when I look at what's going on in Western Europe right now, when I look at what's going on in the United States, I think there's a lot to be concerned about. But I think for the first time, people are actually recognizing that this is a diametrically opposed worldview. And while we cherish in the United States concepts like freedom of religion, freedom of speech, and I think we should cherish those things, I think we also need to understand that when you're dealing with other ideologies that have a diametrically opposed worldview, which is to say that insofar as they get a critical mass or power in a particular area, they are not going to extend the same sorts of freedoms or understanding about human liberty, which we do.
3: Right.
16: And if you're not willing to accept that, that's problematic. If you're not willing to accept that reality, then that's what you're doing. You're ignoring reality. So there's both a concern, but there's also an awakening, I think, to that concern, which is encouraging.
3: Yeah, I would have to agree with that. You know, we did a good job understanding the violent terrorist threat, you know, and that's something I talked previously this show with Seb Gorka about. But the civilizational jihad, the infiltration and subversion from within, is potentially more dangerous because it's more difficult to see. And as you said, it happened, you know, and we watched it in Europe. You know, we watched it there first, but yeah. It's at the point now where you've got areas in, you know, the United States. In Michigan, there are areas where are basically governed by Muslims and heading towards an Islamist governing, you know, viewpoint. They're doing the same in Texas, you know, trying to build compounds that are going to be Muslim only. So I think the idea that we now can at least talk about that, and to the extent they want to throw around the Islamophobia charge, I don't think it sticks anymore. I think, like you said, I think we've got a chance to make that argument per your podcast and go let that be something that the people will accept.
16: No, I just got back from the UK earlier this year, and we actually have a documentary coming out here shortly talking about the immigration issues over in the UK, and we're comparing them to what's going on in the United States and what will once again return to the United States if Democrats take power. And one of the things that we're talking about is, again, this is not, people always want to put it along racial lines, and the left does this on purpose because the left assigns culture to skin color. Well, conservatives don't. Conservative culture is something that you choose. Oh, it's something you ultimately choose. Yes, you can be born into it, but ultimately you can choose it. That's why in the United States, we've had people from all over the world that have chosen American culture. But then we have other people that have chosen their culture, but then want to come to the United States and they want to supplant our culture with theirs. And that's the part where you have to look at that going, okay, this is not friendly immigration. This is not somebody that wants to be a part of the American experiment. This is someone that wants to take advantage of the very liberties which have made us successful and use them against us. And if we're not willing to actually recognize that as a problem, that's suicidal.
3: Yeah, I think that's... Oh, go ahead.
16: Yeah. Well, I was just saying, and you see this all the time where you will see, you'll see conservatives saying, you know, why would leftists, the people that don't believe in liberty, they believe in licentiousness, right? They just want to do whatever they want. Why do the same people that want to have, you know, pride parades where they're exposing themselves to kids at the same time that they want to trans, you know, 12-year-olds, why would they be teaming up with something like Islam, where none of that is acceptable? In those particular societies, you look at it, it's like, okay, well, the left also despises America. The left despises the fundamental ideas enshrined in our Declaration of Independence, our Constitution. They don't like it. They're not proud of it. You see this all the time. The only time Democrats are proud of their country is when they're in power, which means they're not proud of our country. Right. They're just proud of being in charge.
3: And they're willing to do anything to aggregate that power. You know, and I think you mentioned the disconnect, cognitive dissonance between the political left, the revolutionary left, and the Islamists, you know, and I call Abdul el-Sayed an Islamunist, but that's not something that can actually happen because those two groups, if they ever got to the point where they were in power, the Islamists would eat the left. They would crush those guys, and they know that. Yeah, they would crush them.
16: Here's what most people don't understand about the Islamic Revolution that took place in Iran in 1979. That didn't start off as a purely religious or Islamic revolution. If you actually look at the people that were pushing it initially, it was students, it was labor unionists, and it was the left. Michel Foucault, who's the godfather of postmodernism and leftist causes all throughout Europe and in our university system, you're not going to be able to go into a philosophy department anywhere in the U.S. without actually reading about Michel Foucault. That guy traveled to Iran to support the revolution because he looked at it as a rejection of the West. And the Ayatollah was more than happy to, I'll take the help. And within 5 years, he had jailed most of them and killed the rest. And this is why I say the left looks at Islam as an ally for taking down Western culture.
3: There you go.
16: And Islam looks at the left as useful idiots. And Islam is right.
3: Yeah,
16: that is the dynamic.
3: Yeah, they're both right. And I think the fact that we are now discussing it and letting it play out, because I think at some level it has to play out. I said I was happy when Mamdani got elected in New York because they have to feel the pain and the results of backing craziness like that. But it's something I work with the Middle East Forum, you know, and they do tremendous work uncovering what is actually being said. And if you look at like the Hamas mobs as an example, you know, all of that going around, the people who were backing the Hamas mobs, you would think was the Islamist groups, but they were smart enough not to get their fingerprints on that. They let the leftist idiots do it for them and let the cosplaying, you know, little trust fund babies put on their keffiyehs and tear up college campuses and act like fools while they watched America be destroyed without having to suffer any consequences for that, because we investigated it and the money came from the left for that. It didn't come from the Muslim Brotherhood. And that's, you know, they're smart enough to know, let the useful idiots do the work and reap the reward.
16: Well, and you even see this with Emiratis. And there was a Saudi minister that talked about it once as well, or maybe it was Emirati. But they were saying, yeah, we don't send our kids to your universities anymore because they come back radicalized.
3: God, how sad is that?
16: Yeah, they come back radicalized. And again, it's leftism that's pushing a lot of the radicalization. And then there's obviously other efforts as well. But I think, again, more and more what I say, there's obviously a lot of, I experience a lot of frustration when I see, you know, Mamdani, you know, and the left essentially saying, oh, look, he made a commemoration day out of 9/11. Yeah, as he handed a pin over to one of the guys that represented Al-Qaeda.
3: Right.
16: It's, you know, you look at the stuff that his wife says, you look at the stuff that he says. It's like there's no question that they look at people as idiots and think they can get away with this, provided that they adopt whatever leftist terminology they need to in the meantime. But in the end, as Americans, we're going to have to look at this and we're going to have to say, look, what are we defending?
3: Right.
16: What was 9/11 about? What are we defending in the United States? And once we can actually ascertain, once we can clearly define that, because I know what I think it is as I look at the philosophies articulated in the Declaration of Independence, as I look at the debates over the Constitution, I have a very good understanding of what it is to be an American. And one of the most wonderful things about it is that we have allowed for people that want to share those ideals to also have an opportunity to become Americans. But if now the whole thing, ever since the Hart Celler Act in 65, if the whole thing is now is that America's just going to throw its doors open to any ideas, any ideologies, to include the ones that hate us, well, then we cannot be surprised. We cannot be surprised when that diminishes our country as a result and makes us less safe. And so my hope is that if we look at this 9/11, we start to actually just have honest conversations and we no longer allow the left. This is the other thing where I'm encouraged. We no longer allow the left to shut down debate by being offended or by name calling.
3: Yeah, it doesn't sting.
16: No, if they want to make an argument, make an argument. But if you're going to sit there, cry, scream, yell, and name call, I'm not interested.
3: Yeah. And it doesn't stick. I think that's the thing. You know, the racism card was maxed out and thrown away. The Islamophobia card is gone because we're allowed to talk about that. And we're allowed to demand assimilation. You know, you could, if you want to come to this country, or if you want to be in this country and grow up and decide you want to destroy this country, fundamentally transform it per Barack Obama, we will oppose that. Because as you said, my ideology is pretty straightforward. The only one that matters, it's in the founding documents. You know, it's in the changes we made to include everyone in that, but it's still in the fundamental nature of this country to be the exceptional nation.
16: Mm-hmm. Yes. No, absolutely. And again, I think most Americans, I think we got to get immigration under control, and we're going to have to take some drastic measures to do that in the meantime. But I think that as you look at the history of the United States, we've been the most welcoming country in the world to people that actually want to be a part of America, not just come here and exploit it, not just come here and use it for the economic powerhouse that we are. No, but actually want to be a part of it, to contribute to it, not simply take from it. And I see a reassertion of that requirement, of that demand taking place. And I think it's becoming more widespread. And that's what gives me encouragement.
3: Well, that's good to hear. We need positive views. You know, I try to have an optimistic attitude, even when bad things are happening, because you got to have bad to note the good. You know, you got to have rainy days to enjoy the sunny. So thanks for joining us, Nick.
16: No, my pleasure.
3: We've been talking with Nick Freitas, Green Beret combat veteran, former Virginia delegate who bailed, homeschool dad, and host of Making the Argument podcast. Nick, always great talking with you. Coming up, the Lindsey Clancy jurors are speaking out, and some of them are saying things about the lone holdout juror, the hero who stopped her from getting a free ride, that are just insane. It'll make you very angry. And Clancy's attorney is even publicly asking President Trump for a pardon
17: Give me a break. We've got the video. That's coming up
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17: I'm Jim Hansen, in for Larry O'Connor. Now, we've got to talk about the Lindsey Clancy trial. but mostly the jurors who are now speaking publicly and letting us know what happened inside that deliberation room. And their comments are gobsmacking. And I don't know, I can feel for the poor lone holdout hero who had to spend 38 hours with these deranged harpies trying to get him to cut Lindsey Clancy some slack. Now, they're criticizing him as if he's the bad guy, and to make it even crazier, her attorney, who is a showboating scumbag, is asking President Trump to intervene and pardon Lindsey Clancy. I mean, I am going to now publicly ask President Trump to extraordinarily render her and send her to Gitmo. That would be a better, you know, service of justice than some sort of pardon of any kind. But let's at least get a flavor for what we had here, because you need to hear and see this if you hasn't. So let's play clip three, the first woman talking about what a horrible person the male juror was.
0: He was very arrogant. He really did not take anything that anybody said. The nurses, he tried to ask a question about the medications, and we went back to the report from South Shore Hospital. We had the toxicology report. We could see exactly the amounts. The nurses in the room spoke to that and talked to that.
17: The nurses in the room spoke to that. So all of a sudden, here we are. We're going to have, instead of anything else, we're going to have these jurors using their personal experience. Now, maybe it's relevant. Okay, if they're nurses, they might know something about that. But the drugs were not something they're supposed to be commenting on. Their job is to weigh the evidence of actual witnesses. They don't get to become witnesses in the deliberation room when the jury's supposed to be weighing what the actual experts who were brought to bear on this say. So what they did there was 100%. She's admitting that the nurses in the room, who he should have listened to because they're experts, didn't do what they were supposed to do, what they were charged with as jurors. And there's more. One juror said she originally wanted to vote guilty but changed her mind so that Lindsey could get the help she needs. No! Lindsey's kids didn't get the help she needs. Lindsey's kids got strangled. That's not how the justice system works. We're not there to be social workers. They were there to judge whether or not that woman was in her right mind when she killed her children. And the amount of planning she did to get her husband out of the house and the other things to make sure she had free rein to kill those three kids showed that she had the ability to know what she was doing was wrong, and that her husband would have stopped her if she was home. That's why she had to get him out. Another juror said she voted not guilty because the prosecution never produced character witnesses showing that Clancy was a bad mother. I'm going to go out on a limb here and say, I think killing your kids shows you're a bad mother. I don't think you need one step beyond that to prove that you are not someone who can be trusted around anyone's kids ever again. All right, if we could, I want to get to the very end of this where one of them says what I think is the most egregious piece of this. Kick the clip again.
1: The fact that Lindsey viciously killed her children.
17: This woman actually said that the male juror, who was the holdout, was wrong because he just couldn't get off the fact that Lindsey viciously killed her children. Oh, I'm sorry. You know, I guess anyone who can get off the fact that she viciously killed her children doesn't have the mental faculties to serve on a jury. I mean, that says a lot about the people in Maine, wherever this was, that you could find 11 people who could bring themselves to follow the social contagion of wanting to help this woman and make sure she gets the help she needs. You know, and no one showed she was a bad mom. And this evil holdout juror just couldn't get over the fact that she viciously killed her kids. No one should be able to get over the fact that this woman viciously killed her kids. She belongs in prison for the rest of her life, not in some mental facility where they'll declare she's no longer a danger to anyone and let her out. They don't need to let her see the light of day ever again. Her kids never will. All right, well, I wanted to end on a positive note, and the only thing I'm positive about that case is that they're positively bat guano crazy. So I want to look back, and Nick Freitas said something I liked. He said he sees positive things happening in this country as we recognize the threats we face. The threat from, you know, radical Islam, the threats that led people to do the 9/11 terrorist attack and killed 3,000 Americans. Those threats still exist. They've morphed. They've turned into different things. The wokeness and DEI that was destroying our country, as evidenced by the Smithsonian, you know, becoming a place where you could no longer trust it to tell the American story. We noticed what you were doing. We woke up to wokeness, and we're shutting it down. America's coming back. This is our 250th anniversary of one of the greatest things that ever happened to humanity on this planet, the founding of the exceptional nation. The United States of America is great again. I'm Jim Hansen, and I've had a tremendous time the past couple days sitting in for Larry O'Connor on O'Connor and Company. You can find me on X talking smack to the left, Jim Hansen, D.C. Enjoy yourself. This was O'Connor and Company.
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4: Foundations of Freedom, a look at America's founding principles and the leaders who shaped our nation.
5: Ronald Reagan understood that preserving liberty required more than defending it. It had to be taught. In his 1989 farewell address, Reagan warned America about the danger of losing its national memory. If we forget what we did, we won't know who we are. Reagan understood that a free nation cannot preserve principles its people no longer understand. Every generation must learn why America's freedoms matter, understand the sacrifices that secured them, and accept the responsibilities that come with self-government. Liberty cannot be simply inherited. It must be intentionally passed from one generation to the next. Because when we fail to teach the meaning of freedom, we eventually lose the will to preserve it. So, are we preparing the next generation merely to inherit liberty, or teaching them why it is worth preserving?
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32: 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Only on Salem Now, featuring one of Charlie Kirk's final interviews. The new documentary, Can You Hear Me Now?, examines modern prophets and divine messages shaping our political and cultural destiny.
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11: 1 year ago, the nation mourned the loss of one of its biggest advocates, one of its biggest fans, and one of its strongest warriors, Charlie Kirk. 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

0: Welcome to the Morning Answer with Jennifer Horn.
1: You also said a few months ago that the president was using the Department of Justice to come after you and your wife. You called them politically motivated investigations. Are you worried if you do announce you're running that that effort would intensify?
2: Of course. But it's, I mean, he wants to bury me. Look, I've gone after the king. I'm not messing around. I know what happens when you do that. He's the T-Rex. You either mate with him or he devours you. That's Trump.
0: The Morning Answer is on.
3: That's gross. Either mate with him. Ugh.
4: What now?
3: What is in Gavin Newsom's mind this morning? Holy moly. I wasn't ready for that. Welcome to Wednesday here on The Morning Answer. It is 3 minutes past the hour. It is September 9th, if you can believe it. And, well, we have lots of news to get to today. So let's jump into it, shall we?
0: The Answer. Breaking news.
3: All right, tonight, President Trump giving a keynote address in Dallas. Today marks the very first midterm convention for Republicans, and we haven't seen this in, well, a long time. I don't know if we've ever seen this. But instead of just waiting for presidential years to have conventions, the Republicans said, why not do something in the midterms? I love the idea, but a lot of people are criticizing it on the left as stupid. What do you think? 855-785-8255. Look, tonight, football season also begins. It's going to be the Seattle Seahawks against the New England Patriots. And did you know I had a really hard time remembering what that matchup was? That was the Super Bowl matchup. Could not tell you what I had for breakfast, much less who was in the Super Bowl in February. But that is a matchup that starts off football season tonight. Our Rammies play tomorrow. That'll be on Thursday. So it is underway. If you have your fantasy football team, let this be your last reminder to set your lineups. But this Republican convention is going to be competing with football. Of course, you're not going to have a lot of coverage from the mainstream media outlets. It looks like Fox News and Newsmax, Real America's Voice, of course, the Salem News Channel, all of the conservative outlets will be giving this some love and some attention. But will this make a difference to voters in the midterms? 855-785-8255. We will go through that in just a few moments. But we do have some news here at home locally, and I will give you a little update. I'm deep in the throes of negotiations to get Karen Bass in studio. I'm trying for a whole hour. It seems like maybe we're going to have a half an hour with the LA mayor. When that happens, guys, I'm going to be calling on you, especially those of you listening in our 6 o'clock club, to call us. Write to us, send us your questions, because really, I want this to be the time where your questions are answered directly by the mayor. I will facilitate that discussion, but she knows where we stand. She knows most of us listening to this program, if we live in LA, we're probably Spencer Pratt voters, and she is trying to win our vote. So what would it take? Those questions. So be percolating. As we get closer, I'll let you know so that we can make this happen. But I want the mayor to answer our questions for us. I think it's fair. I'm glad she's willing to do that. And so I will keep you posted. But this might be one of your questions. It certainly will be one of mine. The mayor says that she will not testify before a House panel over the alleged waste, fraud, and abuse involving $1 billion in federal homeless funding. A letter was sent to the mayor's team, and they were requested to have the mayor show up. They, in turn, wrote a letter back to the Subcommittee on Delivering on Government Efficiency, DOGE, shooting down its efforts to grill her in D.C. over money given to LHASA, the Los Angeles Homeless Services Authority. LHASA has come under fire as of late because they've taken a lot of money and they haven't done a lot of solving of problems when it comes to homelessness. Now, Bass's legal counsel is a guy named David Michelson, and he said, unfortunately, the mayor's not available on that date. She must have had a prior engagement, maybe a trip to Ghana, perhaps maybe a trip to the opening of the Obama Library. You can fill in the blanks. They wanted to do this on September 15th, which is next week. They say the mayor is not available. The letter said we've tried to contact the subcommittee staff to discuss the issue. They say it's not clear why she can't attend. The team did not give a reason in the letter. They just said she'd be unavailable. The mayor's office has not responded yet, but our friend Steve Hilton, who is, of course, the gubernatorial candidate for the GOP here in California, said that the mayor needed to be held accountable for homelessness spending. I think that's perfectly fair. She's been the mayor for 4 years. She said on day one she was declaring an emergency to solve the problem of homelessness. She has celebrated what looked like meager victories in reducing homelessness, but you have to ask yourself, were those victories from people who died on the streets, or did they actually get people off the streets? I think that's a real question. According to Steve Hilton, he said there's no question taxpayers need to understand where their money has been going and why, and it's been that it's been billions of dollars at the state level in Los Angeles, and the problem just seems to get worse. Great question from Steve Hilton. Great statement. John Alley, a friend of this program, who's a business owner, and he's the guy in Santa Monica who's been reuniting homeless people with their family. So if he has someone who's suffering on the streets of Santa Monica, he pays to get them a bus or plane ticket back to their home state. Because remember, now California, by being so lenient on homelessness, has started importing it as almost like a tourist industry for people who want to be vagabonds and live on the beach in Venice. So he's trying to get people to go back to where they came from. He says, quote, Karen Bass mistakenly believes that those in power have rights beyond those she governs in LA. If Bass refuses to testify before the House, she should be penalized as the rest of us would be. Now, the letter did say that the mayor's office would supply documents from her office covering the period that they're questioning, which is January 1st, 2020 to the present, including records on Laz's internal controls, the use of federal homeless funding, which is why the feds can be involved, and communications between the mayor's office, Laza, the city council, and the board of supervisors. Unfortunately, we've learned from Karen Bass during the fire that she uses disappearing text messages. So how much are you going to get? We don't know. They are trying to collect all of it, and they say that the documents are due by the 14th, one day before she was supposed to appear in Washington, D.C. The DOJ panel says it's still going forward with the hearing, and they said it's a shame that Mayor Bass is afraid to come and testify. So Karen Bass was asked on, I think this was just a few days ago, last week, at the end of last week, about whether or not she'd be showing up for this testimony. Dan, you have the audio of a reporter asking her that very question, right?
4: Mayor Bass, how do you think it went tonight?
5: Huh?
4: How do you think it went tonight?
5: Good. I enjoyed the conversation.
4: Are you planning to testify in a couple of weeks to Congress?
5: Talking to my lawyers about it right now.
6: We got to go. Thank you.
4: Okay.
6: Thank you so much for that.
4: How do you plan to reach Spencer Pratt voters?
6: We're done.
4: That's the largest.
5: Running on my record.
7: Uh-oh.
3: Maybe not that. I hate to be giving advice.
8: Uh-oh.
3: But maybe don't run on your record. Maybe tell us what you're going to do moving forward. Okay? Just a little tip. Friendly tip in the 6 o'clock club. 855-785-8255. All right. So what do you think? Couple of questions on the table. The L.A. mayor saying, nope, not coming to DOJ to the panel because she's busy next week. We'll see what happens there and what kind of information comes from it. They do say they're going to provide documentation. We also have heard that Karen Bass is going to be stepping down. I think she smells that there is trouble a brewing for Laza. So she is going to be stepping down as the lead from that agency. She's stepping down from that. She made the announcement last Wednesday and said that she's going to be moving away from her role at Laza. So that's good news. Today, she is stepping off the board officially and will be appointing someone to take her place. This comes after Karen Bass skipped more than half of the meetings that she appointed herself to the head of the commission in 2023. She said she planned on leaving Laza. She says she doesn't have a lot of time. She's going to be stepping down because she's running for office again, and she's got so much to do mayoring for the city of Los Angeles. So we'll see. Apparently, she found the LAist, the team that works for public radio, said that Karen Bass missed 13 of the 21 Laza commission meetings held over the last period of time, which, you're only allowed to miss four. That can actually trigger potential removal. She's missed 13, so she's not even going. Her three-year term had expired in June, but she remained on the commission as of Tuesday. Today will be the first day that she is going to step down. Paul Rubenstein, who is the chief of staff for Laza, said she had planned to step down, but that we don't know exactly who's coming next. Does it matter? I mean, Laza, I think, is kind of on the way. It's going to be investigated. The amount of money they've received to try to solve homelessness and done nothing but make the problem work. Already the feds are looking into them to see how they're using federal money. Clearly, they are on shaky ground. 855-785-8255. And yes, Gavin Newsom also making comments yesterday about President Trump saying he wants to bury me. Now, I don't think that this is true. I don't think that President Trump thinks enough about Gavin Newsom to bury him. I think he would just like his crazy policies to stop. But this was Governor Newsom yesterday.
1: You also said a few months ago that the president was using the Department of Justice to come after you and your wife. You called them politically motivated investigations. Are you worried if you do announce you're running that that effort would intensify?
2: Of course. But it's, I mean, he wants to bury me. Look, I've gone after the king. I'm not messing around. I know what happens when you do that. He's the T-Rex. You either mate with him or he devours you. That's Trump.
3: All right. So 6 o'clock clubbers. We've got a lot on the table. The big Republican midterm convention starts tonight. Do you like this idea? And if so, will you be watching? What do you want to hear? 855-785-8255. We've got Karen Bass, who is saying she doesn't want to testify in front of D.C. from the Laza perspective. She's stepping down from that committee. Will there be some accountability for the money that has been spent on homelessness? Another big question, 855-785-8255. And of course, Gavin Newsom. I was chatting last night. I did CNN last night. And I was chatting last night with the Democrat that I was going back and forth with, Brian Tyler Cohen, if any of you have seen him. And I said, all right, you know, we know that it's probably going to be J.D. Vance, Marco Rubio, maybe a Ron DeSantis sprinkling in 2028. Who is the Democrat? And why won't it be Gavin Newsom? And he laughed. But he, like me, thinks that Gavin Newsom thinks that he is going to be next in line, that this is some coronation. You know, and in some respects, that's how the Democrat Party works. It is coronation. But Gavin Newsom, I think he is losing his power, and he doesn't quite fit the demographic of what the Democrat Party is looking at, meaning he's a white male. What do you think? 855-785-8255. We'll hear more from Gavin Newsom, who is trying to make it seem like Trump is just singularly focused on taking him out. We'll go through it as your Wednesday Morning Answer continues. It's 6:15.
0: Stuck in traffic? We've got the answer.
7: Good morning. We begin in Linwood with an accident, carpool, and left lanes blocked. 105 westbound before Long Beach Boulevard. A 15-minute delay. Stop-and-go traffic from Lakewood Boulevard. Pomona got several couches in the left lane. 71 southbound at Mission. Stop-and-go from the 10. Rosemead, a stalled bus this morning, carpool and left lane, 10 westbound after Del Mar Avenue. And that is traffic on The Answer.
0: 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Breaking news.
7: A dozen beachfront homes in Dana Point have been red tagged due to major damage from strong waves. Tammy Trujillo explains.
8: A red tag means the homes are uninhabitable. The homes have been pounded by waves since the weekend due to the impact of Hurricane Marie, which is now a tropical cyclone. An overhead shot shows some of the home's decks completely washed away. The waves are combining with an elevated high tide, pushing water further inland. Similar situations have been seen in beachfront communities in Long Beach, Seal Beach, and Malibu. I'm Tammy Trujillo.
7: California lawmakers have failed to pass new regulations for flock cameras. Senate Bill 1013 would have placed limits on automated license plate readers, including how long data could be stored when older records could be accessed without warrants. The bill also would have restricted how data could be used and prevented sharing with national databases. Now here's National Weather Service meteorologist Andrew Rourke with your Answer weather forecast.
9: Temperatures today will range from the mid to upper 80s at the beaches to the 90s to 102 degrees across the coasts. The valleys will be hotter yet, with most temperatures from 102 to 107 degrees. Heat indexes, which include the humidity values, will be even higher.
7: The bill also would have restricted how data could be used and prevented sharing with national

0: Hi, Dennis Prager here. Well, as you know, I've been off the air since my injury in November 2024. Thank you for your prayers. 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I'm starting the Ask Me Anything episodes on the Timeless Wisdom podcast, and I'd love to hear from you. 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
1: Hard to believe, but today is September 9th, which means that coming up this week on Friday, it is the 25th anniversary of 9/11. And we're going to have a special announcement about our upcoming Town Hall 9/11 tribute. It'll happen on this Friday at 7:22. Our headliners this year, Nick Shirley, Adam Carolla, Steve Hilton, Nick Sorter, Larry Elder, Mike Gallagher, Alex Marlowe, Larry O'Connor, and more. 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

0: Town Hall right now, AM870.info, AM590.info. We are starting the year off differently, or starting the event off differently, with Answer Fest. That is our free event for the community. It starts at 10. You don't need an extra ticket for that, but it is going to be a lot of fun. We're going to have vendors and food trucks and programs and music and all kinds of fun stuff, games. It's going to be great. Then we've got our VIP lunch with Nick Shirley and Adam Carolla. This is going to be amazing. Up close and personal, your chance to talk to the man California wants to ban, and Nick Shirley. No, I'm just kidding. Nick Shirley and Adam Carolla. Then our main stage show features those two, along with, as you heard, Nick Sorter and Larry Elder, Mike Gallagher, Alex Marlowe, Larry O'Connor, Steve Hilton, Gloria Romero, Sonia Shaw, Alex Villanueva, Jonathan Hatami. It is a huge list. And Assemblyman David Tongiapa. It is going to be really incredible. And that is our main stage show. You get your tickets there for the Ambassador Auditorium in Pasadena. And then we wrap up the day with our VIP meet and greet. So a whole day of fun, totally customizable. You can come to one of the events, two of the events, all of the events, whatever you want to do. We want you to spend the day and be inspired and have a great time and meet like-minded people and get yourself ready to go for the midterms, because we are getting closer by the minute. A big special thank you to JFK Transportation. They're providing shuttle service from our designated town hall parking lots to the Ambassador Auditorium, so you can get your tickets early for parking. 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AM870.info, AM590.info, and we can't wait to see you in Pasadena coming up on September the 26th. Now, there is some breaking news to tell you about.
1: The Answer. 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
0: And this one is always an interesting thing when you hear about a suspicious device. The LAPD bomb squad right now, as we speak, investigating a suspicious device left outside the federal building in downtown LA. Federal agents called the LAPD about that suspicious device around 12:30 in the morning our time on Temple Street. A police robot was seen checking through the belongings outside the federal building. No threats associated with the item, but it did close down Alameda Street from Commercial Street to Temple Street. The LA Metro put out a statement saying that their A line is being affected by this incident and that bus shuttle service will be substituted for train service between Little Tokyo and the Arts District and Union Station. So if you are traveling into downtown, that seems to be wrapping up right now. It seems to be not much of anything, but they are still taking precautions. So if you're going to downtown LA, give yourself extra time. And remember, you may have disruptions on the train and also around Temple and the federal building. 855-785-8255. Speaking of downtown LA, that's where Mayor Karen Bass works. And so, hey, the question is, what do you think about her skipping out on the federal hearing, which is supposed to happen next week, on LAHSA funding? That's for homelessness. And then we are kind of working on getting the mayor on this program. What would you like to have answered from her? Another question for you. Trent in Hermosa Beach. Good morning, Trent.
2: Morning, Jennifer.
0: Hello.
2: Can you guys hear me okay?
0: We can. Good morning.
2: Oh, good morning. I couldn't quite tell. Oh, Mayor Karen Bass cannot really testify about the homeless because she knows what they've been doing. And, you know, Karen Bass is a socialist and a communist and believes it's her money and she's going to do with it what she wants. And LAHSA has misrepresented what they've done. They've stolen the homeless money and they put it to purposes that it was not intended to be used for. And so Karen Bass cannot go testify, and she won't go testify. And when she gets on your show, you know, not only is this something, the homeless, but also the fires,
0: yeah,
2: and the do nothingness of that, and nothing has happened, and no help for these people. And if President Trump was allowed to help, he would, but California won't let him. And then also ICE, you know, ICE is trying to just do a job here. They're trying to enforce federal law. And here you are as the mayor saying, no, I'm not going to enforce federal law. In fact, I'm going to fight it. And, you know, it's the same mentality that they have with LAHSA and the Fed Fund for Homeless. It's like they're revolutionaries. Karen Bass is a revolutionary. She was trained that way. She still is. And they don't like this country as intent, as founded.
0: Yeah.
2: And as we... Yeah, they don't like it. And so she won't testify and because she can't, because she knows too much. She's a smart person, and she's just doing things she shouldn't do. They have too much power. That's why I say we got to privatize industries. because private companies can't get away with this crud, especially if they're publicly traded at all.
0: Yeah, I agree
2: they
0: with you.
2: They could not do it.
0: Plus, I just think you have better thinking when it comes to people outside of the government. I would bet money on you, Trent, sitting down and putting together a commission to make real change to homelessness rather than a group of people who have worked for the government forever and ever and ever, because the people who have worked for the government do not understand what it's like to run a business. They don't understand accountability to people. They just think that they can keep dipping into a piggy bank that has no ending. And business owners and people who have lived in the real world, they do understand that. And I think that's the difference.
2: Yes, and they're accountable, and they have to, produce results. So in our situation where Karen Bass just controls the money, they don't really have to produce results.
0: Yeah.
2: They just have to keep the political, tinkerings up in the air. Hey, I have, just to share one thought I had, we really need to take the homeless people off the streets because most of them are mentally ill and drug addicted, and we need to incarcerate them against their wills in some kind of, place that we build that Trump has talked about. And my idea was that, there's a lot of people that want to become citizens of America.
0: Mm-hmm.
2: All right. So if you go and you work at one of these places for 5 years and you work there because it's kind of a hellhole, then you can become a citizen of America. And we need to get these homeless people off the street and involuntary confined until they can prove at such time that they're capable to go back into society, because we just can't let them live everywhere. It does more than just, it does a lot, okay? Homelessness does a lot of damage to our culture and our society, that we let it fester.
0: I agree with
2: and
0: you.
2: And that we think it's okay, yeah.
0: And the more you crack down, the less of it you have. And somehow that's what's been missing from city officials. All right, 855-785-8255. Trent in Hermosa Beach, thank you for that. 855-785-8255. You can chime in. Karen Bass, is she going to testify? What would you want to ask her if the mayor comes in studio? And of course, who's best suited to handle the homelessness problem here in Los Angeles or in California for that matter? 855-785-8255 is your Wednesday Morning Answer continues. We're coming up on 6:30.
1: Stuck in traffic? We've got the answer.
3: Good morning. We start in Costa Mesa with an injury accident. Three right lanes blocked. 405 southbound before Harbor Boulevard. A 9-minute delay. Three vehicles involved. Linwood accident. Carpool lane blocked. 105 westbound before Long Beach Boulevard. A 13-minute delay. Stop traffic from Lakewood Boulevard. A downed motorcyclist. In Rosemead, a stalled bus this morning. That's a carpool lane blocked. 10 westbound after Del Mar Avenue. A second bus is en route. That's traffic on the answer.
1: The answer. Breaking news.
3: Transportation officials are providing an update on their investigation into a deadly plane crash at Miami International Airport. Here's Tammy Trujillo with details.
4: NTSB Chairwoman Jennifer Homendy said Tuesday that authorities will soon interview the pilots of the Amazon cargo plane.
5: This is certainly very tragic. You would not think riding in a van to clean an airplane that this would happen.
4: Five people were killed and five were hurt on Sunday when the aircraft went off the runway and struck several vehicles. Homendy confirmed there were no hazardous materials aboard the plane. I'm Tammy Trujillo.
3: Multiple reports say actor Nicolas Cage is the owner of a severely damaged beachfront home in Malibu. After days of pounding waves, a sinkhole formed yesterday at the home's driveway along Sea Level Drive East. The 30-foot by 30-foot collapse also ruptured a gas main. Now here's National Weather Service meteorologist Andrew Rourke with your answer weather forecast.
6: Temperatures today will range from the mid to upper 80s at the beaches to the 90s to 102 degrees across the coasts. The valleys will be hotter yet, with most temperatures from 102 to 107 degrees. Heat indexes, which include the humidity values, will be even higher.
3: 75 LA, 77 Santa Ana, Larry Marino in the Answer Newsroom.
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2: Hi, thanks for joining us. It is Wednesday, September 9th, 35 minutes past the hour. I'm Jennifer Horn, and Karen Bass is going to be stepping down from the Laza Commission today. That's what we anticipate. This comes after the mayor's office says she will not be appearing before a House committee, basically a Doge committee, next week about Laza's missteps in handling homelessness. She says she will provide documentation, but that she will not be testifying because she is unavailable to do so. We'll see if they make a deal with her to reschedule. Your thoughts, 855-785-8255. We also have Steve Hilton, who is proposing to abolish the California DMV and capping registrations at just $73. I love this idea, so we're going to go through it here in a second. But first, lots of you in the 6 o'clock club wanting to put in your questions that you'd like to ask the mayor at 855-785-8255. Bruce and Whittier, good morning.
3: Good morning, Jen. I've got a very simple question for Karen Bass.
2: Okay.
3: Ask her how many illegal aliens she has living in her home. And when she says zero, ask her why. She loves illegal aliens. And the proof is in the pudding. She doesn't want ICE to get them out of here. That would be very interesting.
2: All right. I got that written down. Bruce and Whittier, I have your question. I'm keeping notes here, so I have it written down. That sounds good. So you think, so you like Trent. I think this is interesting. I thought people would be more concerned with homelessness and fires, but Trent brought up ICE, and now, Bruce, you're doing the same thing. So that seems to be maybe your biggest concern with the mayor is the fact that she hasn't been more cooperative with the feds?
3: Well, you could, that's part of it, but you can ask her how many homeless has she taken into her home.
2: Well, that's a great question, too. I know. How many people live with you?
3: Ask her both of those. Yeah.
2: All right. Well, I will do that, Bruce. Thank you so much for the phone call. Appreciate you. 855-785-8255. You can chime in. Let us know what you'd like to ask the mayor, and you can also let us know what you think about her, well, lack of interest in testifying before Congress. Scott in the high desert. Hey, Scott, good morning.
4: Hey, good morning, Jen. Yeah, if I had Karen Bass at a sit-down interview, I would ask her two things. I would specifically want to know what policy differences she has with Nithya Raman for the city, and have her give explicit details as to why she disagrees with Nithya Raman's policies. Because up till now, she's just attacked her personally, I think. And they're really two, they both believe in the same thing. I would love to see her squirm on that. That's the first thing I'd ask her. And then the second thing I would ask her is, when she traveled to Ghana, was she there doing State Department work? I would ask her that. And I would also like to see her squirm on that, because somebody gave the okay to delete all her text messages, right? And
2: that's interesting that it was the State Department, because we know that Biden asked her to go, actually.
4: Yeah, I think she was there doing USAID work when it was still running. And that's why she had that petrified, terrified look on her face when she got off the plane. It wasn't that the houses were burning, people were losing homes, people were dying in these fires. She wasn't worried about that. I think she was more stressed about the fact that she went there doing something that was supposed to be secret and hidden, and it might potentially be found. But those are the two things I would ask her.
2: I like those questions, Scott. Thank you so much for that. I think they're both really good. And I'm keeping notes here. 855-785-8255. Eric in Los Angeles. Hello, Eric. Good morning.
5: Good morning. Well, okay, here's my 3 cents for this discussion. For those that don't have to ride the LA Metro bus system, I do, because I'm legally blind and I can't drive anymore. People need to know that the LA Metro bus system is just plain falling apart, and the whole service has grown worse and worse progressively over the past year. It is so horrific that when you're waiting for a bus, there's probably about a 50% chance that the bus
6: that you're expecting isn't going to show up at all, or at least it's going to run way late off schedule.
2: How often, or what do you think, just if you were going to be give a fair estimate, if it does show up, how late is the bus typically?
6: Last night, for example, the last bus that I needed to get to go home was 40 minutes late.
2: 40 minutes late? That's
6: 40 minutes
2: late. So how do you know? Okay, because I don't have to take the bus. And so how do you know if the bus just isn't coming or if it's late? You just wait because you have no other option, I'm guessing, until another bus comes, right?
6: Well, especially if it's the last bus. If it's the last bus, they have to put a bus out there. If it's not the last bus, sometimes you just miss and you have to wait an extra half hour or hour, whatever the case may be. But it's so hit and miss. They don't keep schedule. They come when they come. And when you ask the driver about it, they claim they don't know anything. And when you call in to complain during the day, the only word they give you basically is, so sorry. And they admit there's nothing they can do about it. Now, there's something going on. I don't think they have a maintenance crew anymore to maintain the fleet, and they're breaking down right and left.
2: That's interesting. And they probably cut money. They probably cut spending on that. And I think you're probably right. And so now people just have to deal with it. Less money. And what about the crime? So I know it's inconvenient, but we hear a lot of people talking about how safe they are. Do you ever feel like you're not safe, or do you feel like safety has been addressed?
6: With me, you know, I take the Lord Jesus everywhere I go, and he's with me and he protects me. Once in a while you get a crazy on the bus, but you know, I'm not scared of that. I'm more concerned how this whole system in a major city like Los Angeles has such a terrible public transportation system.
2: I know. It really
6: is
2: almost impossible.
6: Really, really bad.
2: It is. And other cities have us beat hands down. Eric, thanks so much for the phone call. I will ask that. I put that in my notes about public transportation because that's something a lot of people rely on, even though Los Angeles is known as kind of a you know, commuter city, driver city. Everybody is in their car spending time on the roads. We acknowledge that. But wouldn't it be nice? And think about what's coming. I mean, we've got the Super Bowl coming. We have the Olympics coming. Wouldn't it be nice if our transportation system actually measured up to, forget New York. New York's always going to be the best. But if it measured up to Washington, D.C. or to Boston or to Chicago, that, I think, would be so, there's no reason it shouldn't. And instead, yesterday, the story about the Olympics, if you remember, is that they're going to actually close down lanes of the freeway. They're going to close down streets so that they can have special transportation lanes just for athletes and coaches that are going to be in LA for the Olympics. Now, that's great for the athletes and coaches and Olympic personnel. But what is that going to do to streets and freeways that are already gridlocked with no real plan to increase mass transit in the city? It's going to be a disaster is what it's going to be. The last time the Olympics were in LA, I remember my dad always would say, well, they gave incentives to businesses to try to stagger people's work schedules so that they cut down with the traffic. It actually worked. But is it going to work now? They don't seem to have that problem laid out. They don't have incentives. No, they're going to just close down streets and they're going to close down lanes of the 5 freeway, the 405, the 110, the 105, name it, from LA to Orange County all the way into San Diego. And you tell me that's not going to cause a problem? 855-785-8255. Lots of questions for Mayor Karen Bass and certainly the Olympic Committee as we get closer to that. These big events coming through Los Angeles. 855-785-8255. Guys, very excited. Coming up next is Christopher Hull. He's the Director of Public Affairs at Brownstein, former Assistant Secretary and Director of Crisis Communications at the Department of Homeland Security. He'll chime in probably on what he thinks. The number one question you've asked today of the mayor is about ICE and her lack of cooperation that only creates more dangerous circumstances. Plus, his thoughts on the Republican convention, which kicks off tonight in Dallas. 855-785-8255 in your tickets right now to see Nick Shirley and Adam Carolla along with our Salem team in Pasadena on September 26th. Town Hall 2026 is coming fast and furious. Get your seats right now. AM870.info. Christopher Hull joins us next as your Wednesday Morning Answer continues at 6:45.
7: Stuck in traffic? We've got the answer.
8: Good morning. We start in Southgate with a disabled vehicle. Right shoulder 710 northbound before Firestone. Stop and go traffic from the 105 Costa Mesa. An injury crash. Right lane blocked 405 southbound before Harbor Boulevard. Stop and go from Beach Boulevard. Three vehicles involved. Downey accident cleared. 5 northbound before Lakewood Boulevard. Linwood accident right shoulder. 105 westbound after the 710 Garfield Avenue. And that's traffic on The Answer.
7: 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Breaking news.
8: With the election less than 2 months away, City Councilwoman Nithya Raman is criticizing Mayor Karen Bass for declining to participate in more debates. Here's Mark Mayfield.
9: Last month, Bass and Raman faced off during a debate hosted by the Sherman Oaks Neighborhood Council. The debate was limited to in-person attendees and those watching via Zoom or listening on the radio. Raman's campaign said the councilwoman has accepted invitations to participate in debates hosted by four different groups of broadcast outlets. Raman's campaign says Bass has agreed to one televised debate on October the 12th that will be hosted by NBC4 and Telemundo 52. I'm Mark Mayfield.
8: An extreme heat warning is starting today for big chunks of Southern California. It'll run today and tomorrow, and some valley and mountain locations are expected to easily reach triple digits. Some areas could hit 108 degrees. The humidity will make it feel even hotter. Everyone is advised to stay in air-conditioned spaces. Now here's National Weather Service meteorologist Andrew Rourke with your Answer weather forecast.
10: Temperatures today will range from the mid to upper 80s at the beaches to the 90s to 102 degrees across the coasts. The valleys will be hotter yet, with most temperatures from 102 to 107 degrees. Heat indexes, which include the humidity values, will be even higher.
8: It's 75 in downtown L.A., 77 in Fullerton. Larry Marino in the Answer Newsroom.
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1: Here we are. Thanks for joining us. It is Wednesday, September 9th, 51 minutes past the hour. I'm Jennifer Horn. Happy to have you along with us today. And joining us right now on the program is a man I met actually doing some work with the Department of Homeland Security under the Trump administration. And Christopher Hull is with us. He is now the Director of Public Affairs at Brownstein. He's a former Assistant Secretary and Director of Crisis Communications for the Department of Homeland Security and the former Chief of the United States House of Representatives, the author of Grassroots Rule. This guy has quite the resume, and happy to have him right now on the Morning Answer for the very first time. Christopher, thanks so much for being with us.
2: Thanks, Jen, for having me. Glad to be on.
1: Absolutely. You can give him a follow, by the way, at Christopher Hull. And before we jump into what will happen tonight at the RNC convention and also just some of the things going on within the Department of Homeland Security, this is a very important week for our country. It is the 25th anniversary of September 11th. And I've just been asking our guests this week how that impacted your life, where you were during that moment, because I think all of us who lived through it have that imprinted in our hearts and in our minds as we look at the 25th anniversary this week.
2: Absolutely. Well, the grim moment for the country and for me, I remember that I was walking into work and Jamie Bouster, one of my colleagues, said, there's a plane that's hit the World Trade Center and it looks pretty bad. And I was thinking it was just some small plane. I walked into the back room and everyone was gathered around the TV and I saw the size of the hole and the smoke coming out of the Trade Center. And I remember that while we were all watching, the second plane hit. Mm-hmm. And I remember saying out loud, "We are under attack. We are under attack." And, you know, I was in Washington, D.C. I was actually steps from the White House at the time. Wow. And so when we came up from the basement that we were in, the traffic was completely gridlocked. No, the cars couldn't move. And we walked over towards the White House, and there were Humvees that were blocking it off two blocks in every direction with, you know, men with assault rifles. And I remember driving home that night. There was a cloud of smoke coming from the Pentagon. Mm-hmm. And I drove right under the plume of smoke. It was only about 100 feet off the ground. I had my sunroof open, and I have to say that I could smell this sickly sweet smell. It was just horrifying.
1: Wow.
2: So, yeah, terrible day for the country. And astonishing. We've come 25 years, and we said we'd never forget. But, you know, the mayor of New York City and the nominee for a major party in Michigan suggests we have.
1: Yeah, and that we had this coming. And it's just what I remember, Christopher, and I've talked about this before, is this sense of unity that was really this crazy silver lining in all of the tragedy and all of the heartache. And that was that everyone came out and it didn't matter Republican or Democrat, didn't matter somewhere in between. People were neighbors. We were Americans. We were proud to stand together. The sense of patriotism after this attack, it's just so unfortunate. It takes something like this, and you are acutely aware of that, knowing threats from the national security perspective to our homeland. It is just such a shame that it takes something so horrific and so many people dying to make people remember that we're all neighbors and we're all in this together, whether we agree with one another politically or not.
2: Amen. Amen. And, you know, the first thing to do if you're trying to weaken and defeat another country is to divide it against itself. And you know, as Americans, it's important we stand shoulder to shoulder.
1: So I wanted to have you on today, and thank you for sharing that with us. I wanted to have you on today. I thought it was important because we've got this midterm convention that's coming up. I'm curious to know what your thoughts, just from now a political perspective. I'm a junkie. I'm a nerd. I love when we have conventions during presidential years. I think the Republicans really need some help getting the messaging right. It seems like, yes, we're getting good at talking about the socialists taking over the Democrat Party, but for some reason, Republicans have a hard time articulating all of the stuff that President Trump has done just in his first 2 years. And there's been a lot that has happened in the last 2 years of this administration, not even 2 years. I'm hopeful that everybody gets on the same page with this convention, particularly when it comes to the war with Iran. You're going to understand it. You're going to be able to articulate this better than anybody else, being with your past at the Department of Homeland Security. Somebody said to me, Trump promised no new wars. I said, this isn't a new war. This has been going on for 47 years. President Trump's the only one with the backbone to actually take these guys on. The threat that they posed to the world had to be addressed. And I think we need to figure out how to start articulating that to the people.
2: I agree. And, you know, there's just about no country on earth that Americans dislike more. You know, we some of us remember those hostages being taken in 1979, you know, and the lengthy period that they spent in captivity. These guys have been, you know, have been blowing limbs off of our soldiers while they were fighting. You know, a war in a different country nearby for too long. And there was an opportunity to strike at the head of the snake, and the president took it, and God bless him, say I. And, you know, my hope is that there is defeat in the future for this regime. That's what we really need. The place that we need to get to is an American boot on the neck of the mullahs, and full and unconditional surrender from them. And I'm not saying that's going to happen. I'm not predicting it. I'm not saying it's likely. I'm saying it would be better for the future of the world and the future of the country, and we'd all be safer if that happened.
1: I think it's important, and certainly I think it's one of the biggest issues from a security perspective, especially because we had an open border under Joe Biden for 4 years. You had anybody that wanted to come into this country, whether they were coming in, whether it was the cartels, sex traffickers, you bring in labor into the country, you had people who were just coming in because they wanted a better life, but then you also had the people who were coming in for nefarious reasons, whether that was from China or from Iran. What do you think is our biggest threat right now to the homeland? What should we be watching out? Is it extreme Islamic terror? Is it China? What is it? Or is it maybe a threat from inside, Christopher?
2: Yeah, I unfortunately, I would have to say it is a threat to ourselves. So let me give you an example that's California specific, Southern California. So on September 5th, just, you know, earlier, right? Just within the last 4 days, a judge named Jinsuk Okta, who was, you know, appointed by Biden and then reappointed to a state position by Newsom, released a MS-13 gang member wanted for murder in El Salvador from ICE custody in Sanctuary, California, right? So this guy, David Antonio Aviles Perez, has an international warrant for aggravated murder. He was arrested in 2023 in California for assault with a deadly weapon, possession of a controlled substance, petty theft. And this activist judge released the gang member back into California neighborhoods. So, you know, and this is going on at scale across the country. There is a deeply sick ideology that is spreading in one of our two political parties, which is driven not by American ideals, but by a victim mentality, which is, you know, it's neo-Marxist is really what it is. And it's evil, and it's very dangerous, and it's dangerous to the people who are listening, you know, who are listening to this program right now.
1: You know, just in our final moment, and I'd love to have you back on again, because I think there's so many issues that we can talk on. But Karen Bass has, she's we're working on putting her on the program. We've got a very interesting mayor's race, which you probably heard about. And so there's a scramble to get Spencer Pratt voters into feeling like they want to vote for Mayor Bass or Nithya Raman. So she's agreed to come on this program. I'm collecting questions. And both the first two questions that came up from our first two callers of the hour, Christopher, was all about her lack of cooperation with ICE. And the sanctuary policies in California make things so much more dangerous. They're letting people into communities. ICE has to go dig them out of the community. What would be your question or your message to a blue city mayor like Karen Bass when it comes to immigration issues?
2: No, I would say if you keep putting criminal illegal aliens back on the streets, you have blood on your hands. The next murder by one of these people is on you. Right? The murders by these individuals before we had any opportunity to keep them under control was on them. But the reality is that in the rest of the country, this is the third straight month. August was the third straight month where ICE set a new record for arrests, nearly 51,000 illegal aliens. That's 3 months in a row, right, where ICE is setting records. Well, it's not happening in California. And so my message to Karen Bass is protect the people of your city. Do something to stop the killing and stop the rapes and stop the drug dealing and, you know, cooperate with the U.S. federal government and the Trump administration, which is heroically putting lives on the line in order to keep Americans safe.
1: Amen to that. Very, very well said. And Christopher Hull, it is great to have you here. I hope you'll come back and be a more regular guest with us. Always great information from you. You can give him a follow at Christopher Hull, Director and Public Affairs at Brownstein, former Assistant Secretary and Director of Crisis Communications for the Department of Homeland Security. Christopher, thanks so much for being with us. Have a great day.
2: Thanks so much. Really appreciate it, Jen.
1: I appreciate you. All right, guys, as we continue, well, speaking of fixing California, Steve Hilton has some ideas, and he is going after the DMV. I couldn't be on board with him more on this one. We're going to go through it as your Wednesday Morning Answer continues. It's 7:03. Portions of the following are pre-recorded.
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1: 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Studies show folks who actually plan for retirement accumulate up to 4 times as much money as those who don't. 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
1: Hey, this new low rolling resistance tire law, do these Democrats realize that road surface has a lot to do with rolling resistance? Asphalt is very coarse, so it's going to have less rolling resistance than cement. So these guys are totally out of their minds. And this new mileage tax, oh my goodness, we need a new, totally new administration.
0: It's the Morning Answer.
2: Here we are. Thanks for joining us. It is the Morning Answer. It is Wednesday, September 9th. I'm Jennifer Horn. And you know what, guys? Can we get Boss Man Rodney in here? I'm feeling a little itchy. Boss Man Rodney, paging Boss Man Rodney. Can we do a little town hall giveaway? Because you know what, guys? I'm feeling like we need to zhuzh this up a little bit. Because guess what? The 25th anniversary of 9/11 is this week. It is Friday. And we're going to have a special announcement about our upcoming town hall 9/11 tribute this Friday at 7:22. We've got our headliners this year. Nick Shirley, Adam Carolla, Steve Hilton, Nick Sorter, Larry Elder, Mike Gallagher, Alex Marlowe, Larry O'Connor, and a partridge in a pear tree. Now, we've got a lot. 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I'm sorry if I get in trouble. 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
2: 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A big part of our Town Hall event will be our 25th anniversary tribute on 9/11. And just as a reminder, also an anniversary this week, we'll be doing a tribute to Charlie Kirk as well. Tomorrow, it's the one-year anniversary of his murder, of his assassination. And so tomorrow, right here on the station, Alex Marlowe will be doing a one-hour tribute show to Charlie Kirk. That starts at 9 a.m., so make sure you are here for that. A big day, a big week, a sad week, but one that we don't want to forget, for sure. A lot of those, both of those events etched into our minds. All right. 855-785-8255. Caller number 3. Is this D in Riverside? Hello? Caller. Hello, hello. I can hear you. I can hear you breathing. I'm going to put you on hold because we don't want to lose you.
4: Hello.
2: Oh, there you are. That's you. Is this D?
4: Yeah, D. My name's Darren, but everyone calls me D.
2: Well, D, Darren, whatever they call you, you know what I call you?
4: I'm a lucky guy, I hope.
2: I call you winner, winner, chicken dinner. You just won tickets to Town Hall. Are you excited?
4: That is fantastic. I am. Looking forward to seeing the whole crew.
2: I love it. All right, so who are you most excited to see? Because we've got a lineup this year. Nick Shirley, Adam Carolla, of course, the Morning Answer, our Salem team. Who are you most excited to see?
4: You know, I want to see the sheriffs. I want to see Steve Hilton. And, of course, you and your crew, Jen. You guys are awesome.
2: Well, I love it. I can't wait to see you, Darren. Thank you so much for listening to this program. Hopefully, this is going to be not the last time you hear my voice since I went rogue giving away tickets, but I think it's going to be okay. So congratulations, Town Hall.
4: Thank you.
2: You are a big winner. September 26th in Pasadena. I'm putting you on hold. So, D, don't go away. Stay there. They'll get your information and make those arrangements for you. And that is how we do it here on The Morning Answer. We're celebrating September 9th. It's 9-9. Remember Herman Cain, 9-9-9? I miss him. Hi, Dan. What's up?
3: Oh, yeah, I remember that.
2: You do?
3: Yeah, I do, yeah.
2: You were like a baby when Herman Cain was doing 999.
3: That's when I was listening to talk radio, so I remember that.
2: I love it. Well, now you have to listen every day. You get paid to do it.
3: That's cool. I'm just curious. Did you intentionally wait until Radar left to do the contest?
2: Yes. Okay. No, actually, here's the thing. Here's what you have to remember, is that when you stand up, which you do because you operate, you know, some of us stand, some of us sit. In this studio, it's very difficult to stand. But in Dan Dan's studio, it's very easy to stand. And so much of the time he stands, and I can never see because Radar sits if Radar's in there or not. So just wanted to put you in. Make sure you're on your toes today, Dan Dan.
3: Oh, yeah, excellent. I was ready.
2: All right, so congratulations. Now, one of our speakers over at Town Hall this month will be Steve Hilton. And Steve has... not disappointed. He seems to have something new that he is promoting every day. He has now announced plans. Are you ready for this? He has announced plans to abolish the DMV. I'm here for it. I hate going to the DMV. Do you know how many people work at the DMV, Dan? The answer is about half.
5: Where's the Tylenol?
2: So, Steve Hilton announced plans to abolish the DMV and cut vehicle registration fees to a flat $73. Wouldn't that be nice? I mean, because think about this. Your registration, I don't even know how they figure it, but, you know, some depending on how old your car is, depending on what kind of car, your registration moves up and down. That's ridiculous. It should be one price for one car. That's just it. He has made a promise to make California more affordable again. We found out yesterday that there's at least one gubernatorial debate scheduled. It's September 30th. It's going to be on CNN. Here's the silly thing. And I'm sorry. I love you folks at CNN. I was just over there last night. I thought Dollars to Donuts, Alex Michelson, would be the moderator on this little puppy. Oh, no. It's Dan Abash and Jake Tapper that will be moderating the California gubernatorial debate. Bizarre. But anyway, Javier Becerra and Steve Hilton will be participating in that. And so Steve Hilton yesterday said, if you're tired of high DMV fees, if you're tired of long lines, well, he wants to end all of that. He stood outside the West Hollywood DMV office yesterday announcing his plans to abolish the DMV as a standalone state agency and cut vehicle registration fees to $73. I love it. What do you think about that? 855-785-8255. 855-785-8255.
6: Thank you very much. This is a very important announcement that every Californian will cheer. Do you think it's time to get rid of the DMV?
7: Yes.
6: All right. Good. We are going to abolish the DMV, and we are going to cut vehicle registration to the flat fee of $73 per vehicle per year, and we are going to shut down this bloated, nanny state, bureaucratic agency that treats Californians with complete contempt. We are done with it. Enough is enough with the DMV. Enough is enough with sky-high registration rates. We are done. $73 per vehicle per year, abolish the DMV. That is what's going to happen when I am your next governor.
2: All right, that is Steve Hilton. What do you think? 855-785-8255. As your Wednesday morning answer continues, it's 7:15.
8: Stuck in traffic? We've got the answer.
9: Good morning. We start in Compton with an accident. Right shoulder, 91 eastbound at Santa Fe. Long Beach accident, carpool, and two left lanes blocked, 91 eastbound at Long Beach Boulevard. Linwood accident cleared, 105 westbound before Long Beach Boulevard. It was a downed motorcyclist. Fire crews were on scene. It is reduced to a four-minute delay. Rosemead stalled bus left fast track lane, 10 westbound after Del Mar Avenue. That's a four-minute delay, and that is traffic on The Answer.
8: The Answer. Breaking news.
9: The candidates for governor in California are sparring over the Department of Motor Vehicles.
10: Republican Steve Hilton made a campaign stop in Los Angeles saying that he wants to do away with the DMV and cut car registration to a flat fee of $73 a year for every car in the state. He called the DMV a bloated agency that treats Californians with contempt. Democrat Javier Becerra's team responded to the campaign speech, releasing a statement dripping with sarcasm, saying, "Nothing says safer roads like outsourcing driver safety to the lowest bidder." Hilton and Becerra will meet on the debate stage later this month. I'm Jason Campadonia.
9: CNN will host a debate between the two candidates for governor later this month. It'll take place at the network's Los Angeles studios and will be hosted by CNN anchors Jake Tapper and Dana Bash. Democrat candidate Javier Becerra and Republican Steve Hilton will debate September 30th at 6 p.m. Again, the election now less than 2 months away. Now here's National Weather Service meteorologist Andrew Rourke with your answer weather forecast.
7: Temperatures today will range from the mid to upper 80s at the beaches to the 90s to 102 degrees across the coasts. The valleys will be hotter yet, with most temperatures from 102 to 107 degrees. Heat indexes, which include the humidity values, will be even higher.
9: We've got an extreme heat warning, 75 LA, 77 Anaheim. 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
12: Ronald Reagan understood that preserving liberty required more than defending it. It had to be taught. In his 1989 farewell address, Reagan warned America about the danger of losing its national memory. 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
1: Thanks for joining us, a Wednesday edition of The Morning Answer, 22 minutes past the hour. I'm Jennifer Horn, and joining us right now is our buddy Joel Pollack. He is the opinion editor at the California Post, which, guys, you have the ability to write for right now. If you have an idea for a story, if you want to talk about how something uniquely Californian has California has impacted your life, all you have to do is send an idea to jpollack@californiapost.com, and you could be featured inside that California Post, and you can follow him at Joel Pollack. Joel, good morning.
2: Good morning to you.
1: All right, where are you today, Joel? Where in the world is Joel Pollack?
2: I am in Washington, D.C. today, and it is finally sunny and pleasant here. I'm sure it'll be miserable again in a few weeks. But
1: just give it time.
2: We have a rare California day in D.C., which is great.
1: I like it. Well, we're having a weird Washington, D.C. spell right now. We've had rain. We've had some humidity, but it looks beautiful. It looks like it's going to be hot today, but, you know, we can handle that. All right. So before we jump into some of the news that the California Post is covering today, the

0: 25th anniversary. I can't believe it. Of 9/11 is upon us. Joel, you and I are about the same age, and which is very young, like 29. But we lived through 9/11 somehow magically. And this was such an impactful thing, I think, for me on my life, watching the Challenger explode. 9/11. These are the things that are marked on my heart. 9/11, of course, the most important. It got me involved in politics. As you reflect on just your personal experience with that day, what do you think of as we look at the 25th anniversary?
1: Well, first of all, we have to honor the heroism of the people who resisted the terrorists. I think the Flight 93 heroes live with us still, and I think their example really should continue to motivate future generations. I think that really stands out. Looking back over all the stories, you know, so many tragic lives lost, and it, you know, you think about each of the victims and also the first responders who died in the years afterward from exposure to some of the chemicals at Ground Zero and that sort of thing.
0: Mm-hmm.
1: But I think what really stands out is the heroism of the Americans who refused to die. And I think ever since then, one thing that's been with us culturally is that Americans do not take any nonsense on flights anymore. You know, we had a story a few days ago in the Post about passengers who duct taped a guy to his seat when he started becoming belligerent. And on the one hand, it's kind of bizarre, and you see the guy duct taped to the seat, and he looks almost like he's the victim of some crime, even though he was actually the aggressor. But the reality is that Americans will just not take any kind of threat on an airplane anymore. And we've become tougher. We have become tougher. We've become more concerned about each other. I think that has actually lingered. People say that we've lost the unity that we had after 9/11. I don't know. When I see passengers banding together, men standing up to protect women on flights, I think we still have it. I think we still have the fighting spirit that was put into our hearts after 9/11. So I think that's an enduring legacy, the Flight 93 spirit. And I think that's in each of us. What I think has been negative is that I think the wokesters, in a sense, have won, because when you look at the Mamdanis of the world and you look at the miseducation of American youth who don't understand why we were attacked and that sort of thing, I think we have had a backlash that has really caused damage to our society. And in that sense, we are still recovering from 9/11. Mamdani wants to go to the 9/11 memorial, and I think, you know, you give him that because he's the elected mayor in a democracy. That's the outcome. People voted for him. Those are the consequences. But then at this executive order signing ceremony in New York, he signed some kind of an order about 9/11, you know, as if they needed his signature to remember it. Anyway, he signs an executive order, and then he hands the pen to Jessica Tisch. Jessica Tisch is the police commissioner. She happens to be a Jewish woman. I actually have some friends in common with her, highly qualified, very successful police commissioner in New York. He was thinking about firing her when he took office because she's very law and order. But he hands her the pen and asks her to hand it to the man next to her. And the man next to her is the New York City Council under Mayor Mamdani. And he is a lawyer who represented alleged terrorists, including the brother-in-law of one of the 9/11 hijackers. And for some reason, Mamdani wanted this guy, the terrorist lawyer who represented Islamic radicals, to have the pen with which he, Mamdani, had signed the 9/11 executive orders. And I think that was his way of, in a sense, rewarding those who, from the Muslim community, stood up for the terrorist and tried to argue, in a sense, for a place for Islamic radicalism, even in the West, as long as I guess it was peaceful and in accord with whatever. I can't get into his head, but it was very important for him to have that pen go to that man.
0: Crazy.
1: And it was also important for him to pass it through this Jewish woman, Jessica Tisch. I think it was a calculated act of humiliation. I think he desired to humiliate her by having her hand the pen to the radical Islamic lawyer who now works for the city. And a lot of people find it offensive, and I'm one of them. So I think you have him at Ground Zero, but you also realize this guy is a danger to America. And that doesn't mean you attack him physically. You know, Democrats have described Trump as a danger, and he has, you know, been subject to all kinds of assassination attempts. Nobody wants that. But I think politically we have to wake up and we have to realize that the Mamdanis of the world have a lock on the imagination of our young people through social media because they're not learning anything about 9/11 at school that's appropriate. They have this hold on the younger generation. I see all the time people saying Mamdani has 70% approval in New York City. It doesn't mean he's doing a good job. It just means he's managed to fool enough of the people to support him. But from my perspective, where I sit in the Jewish community, he's a total disaster. There's never been a wave of anti-Semitism in New York City the way there is now. And he's pushing this anti-American stuff, and he's just a total nightmare. And he tries to claim credit for everything good that other mayors did before him, like Eric Adams was the one who introduced the big trash cans, and Mamdani takes credit for it. So we are in a situation where the wokesters have won, and that's unfortunately because our leaders at a national level did not lead us to a successful conclusion in Iraq, did not lead us to a successful conclusion in Afghanistan. I mean, there were some successes. We got Osama bin Laden and so forth, and Iraq today is a more free country than it was. But we had the impression of defeat. And the Islamic world, especially the radicals, had the impression of victory. And so that's the impression our young people are left with, and that's why the Mamdanis of the world are ascendant. And it's crazy. Normally you'd think these positions would be political suicide for a political party to go into a midterm election with socialism and Islamism and all this stuff. But the fact is it could win. It could win the polls. And so we're going to be fighting this internal battle over 9/11 for another generation. So that's kind of the sad legacy of it. At the same time, we are still inspired by heroes like Todd Beamer and the others who took matters into their own hands on Flight 93 and that infamous national motto, really, let's roll. Mm-hmm. Let's do what needs to be done. So I think it's a very tough, tough time. And I think one of the reasons you're seeing people take this anniversary more seriously is because Mamdani's the mayor. And is because we suddenly realize there is a threat to our country. These people do not believe in the Constitution. They only believe in rights when it's protecting their side of things. They do not believe in rights for their enemies or their rivals. And, you know, like Jimmy Kimmel, you know, free for me, but not for thee. I think we have to just keep our cool and strengthen our resolve to fight for the things we believe in. That's how I'm feeling.
0: Yeah, and I think I remind myself that it is possible that we can actually come together and unify, because that's what 9/11 did in my mind, is it unified us. And I just, you know, I pray that for this country we can get that back without an attack on the caliber of 9/11. And for these candidates now who, as you mentioned, whether it's Zohran Mamdani or Hassan Piker, we need to learn some lessons about protecting our country and making sure that we're not vilifying people who say, hey, we need to take seriously strong borders and security and law and order, because we are not above being attacked. And we learned that 25 years ago.
1: Yeah. And I think that the challenge that Mamdani is posing to the rest of the country is one we have to answer. And what he is saying is that we have to give up who we are, mm-hmm, in order to be the ideal that we aspire to achieve. And I don't think that's correct. I think that we fulfill who we are. We honor the sacrifices of the past. We honor the men and women who gave their lives at Ground Zero and who do so every day, who are out there protecting us in L.A., in San Francisco, the people who volunteer overseas, who are fighting the war in Iran right now. Do you know we're about to win that war? I mean, you wouldn't know it from the media.
0: You wouldn't.
1: But Iran is basically about to collapse economically and militarily. It would be the one example in the Middle East of a successful war since 9/11. We're about to win it, and the same people who are complaining are just ignoring that. They want to ignore it. They want to make it the issue in the midterm elections. I have a great deal of faith in the kind of America that we were on 9/11. I have a great deal of faith in Donald Trump and what he stands for. And it doesn't mean I can't criticize him and disagree with him on occasion, but I think the patriotism that he showed on that day, that he's showing now, that he's inspiring people to have, I think we have to make sure that we honor that and continue that into the future. And I look at my wife, who served in the Navy and who's now serving in the administration, and I'm inspired by her sacrifices. And, you know, I just think there are so many people doing so much good around us that we have to remember that, even as we get so annoyed with the craziness of a Mamdani and the hatred toward Donald Trump. I think just let's stay focused. Let's do what we're doing. And like you said at the start of the segment, write about it. Send me your opinion articles, because writing and creating and telling your story is really a part of keeping that part of America alive that is the best in all of us.
0: You can tell us how you were touched by 9/11, or if there's something going on that's very California-esque in your life and you want to write a piece for the California Post, well, this is coming. All you have to do is send your ideas to Joel, jpollock@californiapost.com, and you will be published. And I just think that is such a cool way to get you involved and to tell stories that maybe none of us would hear about without your communicating them to us. So jpollock@californiapost.com. That's where you can send your emails. Joel, thanks so much for being with us. Appreciate you. 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Joel, thanks so much for being with us.
1: Thank you.
0: All right, we'll talk to you again soon as we continue the Trump MAGA Minute. Jam-packed. It happens next. It's 7:34.
2: Stuck in traffic? We've got the answer.
3: Good morning. We start in Compton with an accident. Right shoulder, 91 eastbound at Santa Fe. Long Beach accident, carpool, and two left lanes blocked, 91 eastbound at Long Beach Boulevard. Linwood accident cleared, 105 westbound before Long Beach Boulevard. It was a downed motorcyclist. Fire crews were on scene. It is reduced to a four-minute delay. Rosemead stalled bus left fast track lane, 10 westbound after Del Mar Avenue. That's a four-minute delay, and that is traffic on the answer.
2: 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Breaking news.
3: Mounting high surf has suspended all rail service from Southern Orange County. Bree Tennis reports.
4: San Diego has been cut off from rail service due to high tides and coastal erosion. Those two elements have compromised tracks in San Clemente, and that means trains cannot pass further south. Crews are repairing and monitoring as severe high tides are expected through at least Thursday. For passengers, Amtrak has provided a bus connection between Oceanside and Irvine, but the Pacific Surfliner, Metrolink, and freight trains will not be allowed on the rails until further notice. I'm Bree Tennis.
3: Meanwhile, a dozen beachfront homes in Dana Point are red tagged due to major damage from strong waves. A red tag means the homes are uninhabitable. For days, Hurricane Marie spun far offshore and sent waves crashing into beachfront homes all over Southern California. The waves are combining with an elevated high tide, pushing water even further inland. Meanwhile, we're in for an extreme heat warning. Now here's National Weather Service meteorologist Andrew Rourke with your answer weather forecast.
5: Temperatures today will range from the mid to upper 80s at the beaches to the 90s to 102 degrees across the coasts. The valleys will be hotter yet, with most temperatures from 102 to 107 degrees. Heat indexes, which include the humidity values, will be even higher.
3: 75 LA, 77 now in Anaheim. 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
1: What will Mark Ruffalo, however the f*** he pronounces his
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2: How about that? 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Nick Shirley, Adam Carolla, Steve Hilton, who wants to abolish the DMV. More on that in moments. 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Let's jump into it, guys, because guess what? It is time for the old Trump MAGA Minute.
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0: This is the Trump MAGA Minute.
4: We'll at some point very soon meet. We're doing a five-day period. We'll see how that goes. And if it goes well, we're going to end up with settling this. Otherwise, we'll just keep bombing our little hearts out.
5: Make America great again.
2: Tonight, you will hear from President Trump. He is in Dallas, and he will be doing the RNC midterm election, well, the midterm convention, which will be happening. The president will speak tonight and tomorrow night to try to get messaging on track and gin up support for some Republican candidates in key races in both the House of Representatives and the United States Senate. Yesterday at the White House, he took part in a Tunnel to Towers event outside the White House ahead of the 25th anniversary of 9/11. He stood beside a battered piece of steel from the World Trade Center. This is the president.
4: When we see the steel, we're reminded that no matter what threat or challenge comes our way, America will fight, America will endure, and America will prevail. And nothing can keep our country down, and our country is stronger today than it's ever been before.
2: And a little bit more from the president. He honored Wells Crother, a 9/11 hero who helped save numerous people in the South Tower. And President Trump tells his story.
4: On September 11th, Wells saved many, many people before losing his own life in the South Tower lobby when the building came down. He was in the lobby and that building came down, thousands of tons of steel. Today, in honor of his incredible bravery and all of the other countless unknown acts of heroism that day, it is my privilege to award the very special, the highest honor that we give, highest civilian honor, the Presidential Medal of Freedom. We want to award that to Wells and Wells's family.
2: All right. So posthumously awarding the Presidential Medal of Freedom. Now, President Trump talked about America and the strength that we are blessed with. And boy, do I agree with this. We are stronger than we know in this country.
4: This battered piece of steel here today on the ellipse is a reminder that America is blessed with a strength no fire can consume, no evil can conquer, and no terror can destroy. For 3 months after September 11th, the flames raged in the rubble of Ground Zero. For 9 months, rescue and recovery crews worked day and night on the site.
2: Now, we hear from the president about reaffirming the nation's vow to honor the 3,000 lives lost during the terror attack. That is happening all week long in Washington, D.C. and in New York.
4: On 9/11, nearly 3,000 precious souls were stolen from us, killed by evil terrorists at the World Trade Center, the Pentagon, and on Flight 93. All of these years later, we gather on another Tuesday morning in September to reaffirm the sacred vow we made a quarter of a century ago. We will never forget. We say it and we mean it. We will never forget those we lost, and we will never forget the immortal heroes of September 11th.
2: All right. That is President Trump saying we will never forget. And certainly this week, it is all about, I don't want to say celebrating, but commemorating the 25th anniversary of 9/11. So many of us in a certain generation, our lives were changed. People in my generation joined the military and served this country, served the country proudly because of the attacks on 9/11. For someone like me, I got into politics. The whole reason I became It's the first campaign I started working for was George W. Bush. And yes, I know, don't come at me now. We probably will question some of the decisions and some of the things George W. Bush had said. But at that time, after 9/11, I thought he was the man for the job. I still believe that he was the man for the job at that moment. And for so many of us, we've had these impacts. I want you to be able to share your stories with us. And you can do it on our answering machine, our morning answering machine. Leave your moments, maybe impactful things that you saw, you felt, you did on the days around 9/11, 2001. 877-590-5843. 877-590-5843. How did that day impact you? 877-590-5843. You can leave us a message. We'll play those throughout the week. And then, of course, on 9/11, we will be taking your stories live and in person. So if you want to share, you're compelled. 877-590-5843. As we continue, well, we are going to hear the latest on our trade war with Canada. Also, deep dive into Steve Hilton's idea to get rid of the DMV. Is this a good idea? 855-785-8255. As your Wednesday morning answer continues, it's coming up on 7:45.
0: Stuck in traffic? We've got the answer.
5: Good morning. We begin in South LA with an accident cleared. That's good news. 110 northbound before MLK. It's a 20-minute delay there. Stop traffic from Imperial Highway, Long Beach accident carpool, and two left lanes. 91 eastbound at Long Beach Boulevard. Culver City, an accident right shoulder. 405 northbound before Slauson. Downey, an accident cleared. 5 northbound before Lakewood Boulevard. Gardena, an accident right lane blocked. 110 southbound before Redondo Beach Boulevard. And that's traffic on The Answer.
0: The Answer. Breaking news.
5: Iran says it has captured a U.S. uncrewed submarine drone in the Strait of Hormuz. Here's Tammy Trujillo.
6: The vessel was ID'd as a Dive LD, a 19-foot submersible that can counteract mines and gather intelligence, among other missions. The Pentagon says the drone was surveying regional waters and had malfunctioned, adding that it was not carrying any sensitive data or classified equipment. It was built by California-based defense company Anduril. The subs cost about $2.5 million each.
5: An extreme heat warning is starting today for big chunks of Southern California. It'll run today and tomorrow, and some valley and mountain locations are expected to easily reach triple digits. National Weather Service meteorologist Andrew Rourke.
7: This heat wave is quite a potent one, as the rare combination of well above normal temperatures, courtesy of a warm high-pressure system moving in from the east, and very elevated relative humidities thanks to the remnants of Hurricane Marie coming in from the southwest. Temperatures today will range from the mid to upper 80s at the beaches to the 90s to 102 degrees across the coasts. The valleys will be hotter yet, with most temperatures from 102 to 107 degrees. Heat indexes, which include the humidity values, will be even higher.
5: Everyone is advised to stay in air-conditioned spaces. It's 75 LA, 77 in Anaheim. Larry Marino in the Answer Newsroom.
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10: Foundations of Freedom. A look at America's founding principles and the leaders who shaped our nation.
11: Ronald Reagan understood that preserving liberty required more than defending it. It had to be taught. In his 1989 farewell address, Reagan warned America about the danger of losing its national memory. If we forget what we did, we won't know who we are. Reagan understood that a free nation cannot preserve principles its people no longer understand. Every generation must learn why America's freedoms matter, understand the sacrifices that secured them, and accept the responsibilities that come with self-government. Liberty cannot be simply inherited. it must be intentionally passed from one generation to the next. Because when we fail to teach the meaning of freedom, we eventually lose the will to preserve it. So, are we preparing the next generation merely to inherit liberty, or teaching them why it is worth preserving?
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1: As Donald Trump famously said, we are going to make America great again. Thank you for your attention to this matter. And God bless Donald J. Trump. Trump 2028.
0: It's The Morning Answer with Jennifer Horn.
2: Here we are. Thanks for joining us. It is The Morning Answer. It is Wednesday, September 9th, 51 minutes past the hour. One of our speakers at our big town hall event coming up September 26th is Steve Hilton. And Steve Hilton has been coming up with some interesting ideas. And limiting gasoline to $3 a gallon. We like that. He's come up with making it more affordable to live in California. He also called for action along the California coast yesterday as waves from Hurricane Marie continued to pound the Long Beach Peninsula. Hilton was in the peninsula yesterday as residents faced a third straight day of dangerous surf, damaged infrastructure, and waves threatening homes. He said, it's really disappointing we haven't heard from the governor. We've got the high-speed rail. This is a high seas fail. They can't seem to get anything done. And when he was asked whether he could do anything about the problem as governor, he said, yes, exactly. And this is up and down the coast, by the way. Clear out the bureaucrats that don't know what they're doing. Put in their serious people with a construction background and an engineering background and get to work. The Long Beach Peninsula was battered by swells, by waves. Marie is now a post-tropical cyclone hundreds of miles offshore, but the waves continue to slam the California coast. For 3 days, the Long Beach Peninsula has taken hit after hit. Massive waves ripping apart sections of the boardwalk and flooded streets on Sunday. By Monday, 20 homes were ordered to evacuate as the seawall suffered significant damage. By last night, another barrage of waves pounding the boardwalk. He said that they see storms all the time, high tide, big swells, but this was the worst that they had seen in a long time. And now that water was getting really close to homes. So this is something that we can do if we have great leadership preemptively going in and making sure that these houses are not at risk. Now, the other idea Steve got some attention for yesterday is about abolishing the DMV. He said Californians can pay over $1,000 a year to register their cars, the highest rates in the country, of course, for the worst roads. And he said we stand all day in line at the DMV for the privilege of doing just that. So he's going to cap vehicle registrations at $73 and shut down the DMV. Called it a bloated bureaucratic agency. Said it's gone once and for all. You can see his plan, by the way, at Steve Hilton X for abolishing the DMV. This was Steve Hilton outside of the West Hollywood DMV yesterday.
3: Thank you very much. This is a very important announcement that every Californian will cheer. Do you think it's time to get rid of the DMV?
4: Yeah.
3: All right.
4: Good.
3: We are going to abolish the DMV, and we are going to cut vehicle registration to the flat fee of $73 per vehicle per year, and we are going to shut down this bloated, nanny state, bureaucratic agency that treats Californians with complete contempt. We are done with it. Enough is enough with the DMV. Enough is enough with sky-high registration rates. We are done. $73 per vehicle per year, abolish the DMV. That is what's going to happen when I am your next governor.
2: All right, so that is Steve Hilton, and he was speaking out about taking down the DMV. What do you guys think about this? I'm curious to know if anybody will call in and tell me, nope, we absolutely need the DMV. Do we? 855-785-8255. 855-785-8255. What do you think about the idea of shutting down the DMV and just making a one price registration fee of $73? I'm loving it because here's the thing. The DMV has been given way too much control over voter registration. I mean, think about this. The DMV, which, again, I'm not trying to be mean to the people that work there. I'm sure there's some lovely people that work at the DMV. But the DMV is being given control of our voter registrations, essentially. And I just renewed my license. I had to get the dumb real ID, which I fought and fought and fought. I didn't want to get it, but I finally did it. And when I filled out my application for that real ID, it automatically said, do you want to register to vote? I was like, I already am registered to vote. Why are you asking me again? How many people click that button and how many people register twice? How many people who are not eligible, who are illegal immigrants, click that button to register? What do you think? 855-785-8255. Do we want to keep the DMV? Joey in Orange County called in and she said, I think Steve Hilton's DMV proposal is a crazy idea. It seems like one of those nutty radical ideas. I say bring on radical ideas like that. I usually agree with Joey all of the time, but what is the purpose of the DMV? It's just more bureaucracy. It's, I mean, do we need to have all of this extra control in our government? Do we? Do we need to have to, you know, go through the process? I know they do some important things, vehicle registrations, of course, transferring ownership, driver's licenses. Of course, we'll have that. But do they need to exist in their current form? 855-785-8255. Let's talk about it. We'll start with Virginia in Los Angeles. Virginia, you think we need to keep the DMV or are you going to dump it with Steve Hilton?
4: Well, I didn't hear part of what you said because I was on hold, so maybe you've already said this, but the DMV does more than just vehicle registration.
2: Yes.
4: And we definitely need IDs, we definitely need driver's licenses and driver's tests and all of that. So I don't think abolishing it is going to accomplish what, you know, everything that we need to accomplish. I think that DMV still should exist in some form.
2: Right. Can we change it? We give it too much control. This is where I was, and you probably missed it when you were on hold. I think that we give this DMV too much power. I mean, they're handling voter registrations for crying out loud. I don't think we need all of that. Certainly, we need driver's tests and transferring pink slips and all of that stuff there. But it seems to me that this has become so big and bloated that standing in line for hours endlessly is not helping anybody.
4: I agree with that. I also agree that it can be modified, but I don't think abolishing it is a good platform coming into the midterms. That seems a little bit extreme to me.
2: Okay. Well, hey, look, everybody is able to comment on this, and I appreciate yours. Virginia in Los Angeles, thank you for that. 855-785-8255. Kevin in Redlands. Hey, Kevin, good morning.
5: Good morning. How are you?
2: Doing great, thank you.
5: That's good. That's good.
2: What do you think?
5: I think it's a communist scam. It's stupid. Like you said, $73 across the board, perfect price. You know, I have family in Texas, and my dad told me that his 2026 Chevy half-ton truck, it's the Chevy 1500, for registration out there was $85.
2: $85, huh? That, could you imagine? Yeah. I mean, and the fact that it's a rolling scale of registration also sort of annoys me. It should be just the price is the price. It doesn't matter what kind of car you have. It doesn't matter how old the car is. I don't know. I feel like it's just kind of silly that it moves around on this sliding scale.
5: Yeah, it's just filling the pockets of all those demon Democrats up there in the San Francisco swamp, you know what I mean?
2: Yeah, I do. I do know what you mean.
5: And
2: I appreciate the phone call. Thanks so much, Kevin. Appreciate you. All right, so what do you think? Steve Hilton wants to abolish the DMV, $73 registration fees for all cars. Are you for it? 855-785-8255. 855-785-8255. As your Wednesday morning answer continues, it's 8 o'clock. Portions of the following are pre-recorded.
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1: 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The last Democrat that actually knew what a woman was, Bill Clinton. Can I get a Ric Flair woo, please? Love you, Philly.
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3: All right, here we go. It is Wednesday. Woo! On The Morning Answer, September 9th, and I hope you're having a great day. Don't forget that coming up on Friday, we've got a very special announcement on how we are going to be celebrating the 25th anniversary of 9/11 this Friday on the program, and that will include our tribute to that at Town Hall. So you're going to get more information in on Friday, 7:22, about our tribute to the 25th anniversary of 9/11 on that anniversary. And we're asking in the meantime, if you have short stories that you'd like to share, you can always leave a message on our morning answering machine, 877-590-5843. That's 877-590-5843. And guys, it is, it's going to be an important one. This is a tough week. We lost our friend Charlie Kirk a year ago tomorrow. Alex Marlow is going to be doing a tribute to him at 9 a.m. We'll be including that in our town hall. And then, of course, the 25th anniversary of September 11th. Also remembering that as well at our event. AM870.info, AM590.info. Steve Hilton, a candidate for governor, saying that he wants to get the DMV close down, shutter them down, close down the hatches, batten them down.
4: Thank you very much. This is a very important announcement that every Californian will cheer. Do you think it's time to get rid of the DMV?
5: Yes.
4: All right.
5: Good.
4: We are going to abolish the DMV, and we are going to cut vehicle registration to the flat fee of $73 per vehicle per year, and we are going to shut down this bloated, nanny state, bureaucratic agency that treats Californians with complete contempt. We are done with it. Enough is enough with the DMV. Enough is enough with sky-high registration rates. We are done. $73 per vehicle per year, abolish the DMV. That is what's going to happen when I am your next governor.
3: Now, so far, our Morning Answer listeners don't like this idea. They say, we don't want to abolish it. What do you think? 855-785-8255. I say goodbye and good riddance. There is no greater hell, except maybe jury duty, than going to the DMV and having to stand around. Look, I think that there is a function for some of the things that the DMV does, but I think that maybe it can be absorbed in other places. Doesn't mean the services will stop, but certainly in its current form, there could be some big changes, including limiting your registration of your vehicle to just $73. That sounds pretty good. Some people pay over $1,000 for their registration, and that's no good. So what do you think? 855-785-8255. Your calls coming up, because I know a lot of you have a lot to say. A lot of phone calls ringing now at 855-785-8255. In the meantime, we'll talk to Angelita from Orange County. Hi, Angelita.
6: Hi, good morning, Jen.
3: Good morning. Thanks for the phone call.
6: Angelita. Yes, first of all, I love you. I love your show. I always listen to your the radio on my way to work.
3: You're so sweet. Thank you for that.
6: So, regarding Steve Hilton abolishing the DMV, I'm not so agreeable with Steve. Only I think that he needs to clean the DMV and just remove that, you know, getting the registration to voters. But abolishing DMV in totality, I don't agree with him 100%. We love Steve, but with this issue of abolishing DMV, I don't think so.
3: Do you like going to the DMV? Is it joyful for you, Angelita?
6: It's not. The registration fee is really really high, and I agree if he can do a flat rate. That would be nice.
3: Mm-hmm.
6: But, you know, it's a reality. DMV is oh my gosh, you don't want to be there. but abolishing it completely, I don't think so. Even if he replaced it with another agency, but the services is still the same. It doesn't make sense. I mean, just clean the DMV. Just concentrate on registration, everything that related to, you know, your vehicle and everything. But voter ID, I don't think it's their responsibility. Just remove that.
3: Okay, so you like lowering the fees but keep the DMV?
6: Yeah.
3: All right. You got it. That's your vote. I will put it down that Angelita loves the DMV in Orange County. No, I'm just kidding. Angelita, thank you so much for the phone call. 855-785-8255. Look, you tell me we're getting rid of it. I'm for it. Robert in Cherry Valley. What do you think, Robert? Good morning to you.
2: Good morning. Good morning. Yeah, I agree that every car, every vehicle, you have a set fee, except for maybe the commercial pay.
3: Sure.
2: Different, but. Steve Hillen, I need to know this. How does he come up with a figure of $73? Does he have something to know about accounting, the business fees and that in California? That's what I want to know. Where is the $73?
3: Hang on. Let's just try something. We're going to just try a little experiment here. This is probably not the most professional thing that I could do on the radio, but I hope that's why you guys listen to this program, because you know what? We're not all fancy schmancy around here. Is that fair to say, Robert from Cherry Valley? You listen because we're just normal people, right?
2: Right, right.
3: Okay, so watch this. You ready for this?
2: We got to be more like Texas.
3: This is me calling Steve Hilton right now on the phone, okay? I'm not going to...
2: No way!
3: We're going to see if he answers. It's 8:10 in the morning, and we'll see. He'll probably send it to voicemail, but you know what? We're going to ask him how he came up with that $73 figure and see what happens here. Oh, boy.
2: Oh, baby.
3: Do you think he's sleeping? You think this guy actually sleeps? It's 8:10. He's got to be up and awake. I don't know. But we'll leave him a message together, Robert, so hang on the line here.
2: We're going to...
5: I'm sorry, the person you were trying to reach has a voicemail box that has not been set up
3: yet.
5: Oh,
3: lame Steve Hilton.
5: I'll call again later.
3: All right, I'm going to send him a text message on the break. Well, we tried to call him, okay? So, you know, apparently he was either
2: really
3: sleeping
2: did.
3: Or I didn't cut through the chatter. But I'm going to ask him how he came up with $73, because that is it's a very specific number. All right, Robert, I think you're listening to your radio now. We love you. Thank you for the phone call. We're going to get back to you. I'll see what Steve has to say. Thank you for that. All right, let's say hello to Craig in Marietta. Hey, Craig.
7: Hey, how you doing?
3: Doing great, thank you.
7: I say get rid of it.
3: Me? Okay, finally, one of my people. We just, sometimes you just want to blow things up when they're not working. And so I'm with you. Let's just dump it and we'll figure it out later.
7: Yeah, you know, and I say they do. I hate computers, but they do things online and all that now. You set up a little area for your driver's test and... you're done with it.
3: Yeah. All right. So I think you're right. We can definitely at least modify the DMV, Craig. I'm into it. Thank you so much for the phone call. 855-785-8255. Steve Hilton says he wants to get rid of the DMV. Sylvia, what do you think in Irvine? Hi, Sylvia. Good morning.
8: Good morning, Jennifer. Thank you. I agree we should get rid of the DMV functions and ripping us off on registration, which is ridiculous. Mine's almost $900 because I just bought a new Maverick this year. Yeah. And, the only thing is he has to tell us how he's going to do the driving test. People need to get permits and take a driving test. So maybe that's a separate entity or something. I don't know, but. I love the $73, please.
3: I know. That's way better than the $900. Holy macaroni.
8: Yeah.
3: All right. Well, Sylvia, let's see if we can't do that. I'm going to try to get some answers from Steve. He usually joins us on Friday. Thanks for the phone call. And since he doesn't have a voicemail that's been set up, I said, just called you live on air. If you have 5 minutes, give us a call. Doing big topic on DMV. We'll see if we hear from Steve Hilton. Linda in Burbank, you say Steve has some explaining to do. What kind of explaining, Linda?
9: He has to explain how we are going to pay like $73 registration if he's going to close down the DMV. How are we going to pay with a closed down DMV?
3: Well, I think you send it into California. It would just be a different department. Instead of having a big DMV, you could just have, you know, you're modifying things.
9: Probably.
3: You know? I think that's it. I think he's just looking for modified departments to try to make less bureaucracy. And gosh knows California could use that. I tell you what, Linda, thank you so much for the phone call. Jim in Port Hueneme, one of my favorite words to say. Hi, Hueneme. Jim, hello.
10: Hi, how are you doing?
3: Doing great, thank you.
10: All right, so I turned 70 2 years ago, went to the DMV,
3: mm-hmm.
10: and I had to take the test, the written test. I failed it 12 times.
3: Oh, come on, Jim, you failed it 12 times?
10: I studied, I could not believe I could not pass it. They have over 2,000 questions that are different. So you never get the same question twice.
3: Yeah.
10: So finally, I did the test handwritten, and I passed it. At the same time, I'm seeing everybody in line that could not speak English that had a translator help them with the test to pass the test. I had nobody help me. I had to do it myself. As also, the people that worked there, the lady that checked me out that I passed the test, said she couldn't pass the test.
3: Wow.
10: So it's just a joke the way everything is run there.
3: All right. Well, you know what, Jim? I think that's right. I'm sorry that you passed. I'm glad you finally got through it, though. That's a lot, Jim. And you know what? You're quite the man for admitting it.
10: 2,000 questions. I studied and studied, and every time I went in there, it was questions that came up that I never even heard of before.
3: Okay, I got to ask you. Can you stay on the line here? Because I do want to ask you one question, okay?
10: Sure.
3: All right, here we go. I'm going to ask you a sample question. Are you ready? What is the speed limit, Jim, in Port Hueneme? What is the speed limit in a residential district unless otherwise posted? Is it A, 15 miles per hour, B, 20 miles per hour, C, 25 miles per hour, or D, 30 miles per hour? Jim in Port Hueneme, what
10: 25.
3: Is the
10: answer?
3: Jim, you got it right. I don't know how you failed this test. And guess what, Jim? Because I put you on the spot, you're going to town hall.
10: Okay.
11: Uh-oh.
3: Because you played along.
10: Oh,
3: so congratulations.
10: Yeah.
3: You are going to town hall, my friend, in Pasadena on September 26th. And you know what? You'll be able to drive there because you just passed my driver's test. So congratulations.
10: Hallelujah.
3: All right. Jim in Port Hueneme, hang on the line. Dan and Radar will get you all set up. But you've got to go to town hall for that. I mean, 12 attempts on the DMV test, but he got it. He nailed it. He nailed my question. So there you go. Congratulations, Jim. 855-785-8255. Abolish the DMV. That's what Steve Hilton wants to do. What say you? 855-785-8255. As your Wednesday morning answer continues, it's 8:16.
12: Stuck in traffic? We've got the answer.
13: Good morning. We start in Gardena with an accident. Right lane blocked, 110 southbound before Redondo Beach Boulevard. Stop traffic from Martin Luther King Jr. Boulevard. A 29-minute delay. Southgate stall cleared, 710 northbound before Firestone. That's down to a 3-minute delay. Long Beach, accident cleared, 91 eastbound at Long Beach Boulevard. Cerritos stalled van, third lane from the left, 91 westbound at Norwalk Boulevard. Stop traffic from Carmenita Road. And that's traffic on The Answer.
12: 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Breaking news.
13: President Donald Trump hosted FDNY first responders and officials at the White House, honoring them ahead of the 25th anniversary of the September 11th attacks.
14: The nation's capital, it marks 25 years since a day that was etched forever into the memories of Americans. On 9/11, nearly 3,000 precious souls were stolen from us, killed by evil terrorists at the World Trade Center, the Pentagon, and on Flight 93.
13: President Trump made a promise to Americans.
14: All of these years later, we gather on another Tuesday morning in September to reaffirm the sacred vow we made a quarter of a century ago. We will never forget. We say it and we mean it. We will never forget those we lost, and we will never forget the immortal heroes of September 11th.
13: The event also featured a steel beam recovered from the World Trade Center's South Tower. Now here's National Weather Service meteorologist Andrew Rourke with your Answer weather forecast.
15: Temperatures today will range from the mid to upper 80s at the beaches to the 90s to 102 degrees across the coasts. The valleys will be hotter yet, with most temperatures from 102 to 107 degrees. Heat indexes, which include the humidity values, will be...
14: Rose of September 11th.
13: The event also featured a steel beam recovered from the World Trade Center's south...

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2: Ronald Reagan understood that preserving liberty required more than defending it. It had to be taught. In his 1989 farewell address, Reagan warned America about the danger of losing its national memory. If we forget what we did, we won't know who we are. Reagan understood that a free nation cannot preserve principles its people no longer understand. Every generation must learn why America's freedoms matter, understand the sacrifices that secured them, and accept the responsibilities that come with self-government. Liberty cannot be simply inherited. It must be intentionally passed from one generation to the next. Because when we fail to teach the meaning of freedom, we eventually lose the will to preserve it. So, are we preparing the next generation merely to inherit liberty, or teaching them why it is worth preserving?
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1: What are we saying to Gavin Newsom, Javier Becerra, and the bureaucrats in this building? Hands off our tires!
0: It's the Morning Answer with Jennifer Horn.
2: Hands off our tires, hands off all of it. That's Steve Hilton, who made a lot of news yesterday. Well, he decided to shake it up a little bit. Steve Hilton says, we're done with the DMV. $73 registration fees. That was what he had to say. And he said, we'll abolish the DMV. Now, look, a lot of you have called in. In fact, I'd say the majority of the callers said, we

0: can't get rid of the DMV. We can't do it. And look, I love you guys. I hear you. But sometimes it's just fun to throw a little Molotov cocktail into something that's not working. And that's the DMV right now. I mean, it's just, yeah. I think we can modify it. Certainly we need some of the things that the DMV does. But the fact that they're in charge of motor voter, where they're registering illegal immigrants for driver's licenses, and then all of a sudden they're registered to vote, I say, down with you, pal. And these $73 registrations, I'm in. You don't have to worry about what kind of car you have, how old a car is. Let's just make it 73 bucks across the board. You know they're not going to spend the money right anyway. The roads stink now. You think it's going to get any worse if we make the registration $73? I say, bring it on. Let's cut down some of the bureaucracy. But your thoughts, it's a big topic. 855-785-8255. 855-785-8255. We'll start first with John in Los Angeles. John, hello.
1: Hey, Jen. Thanks for taking my call. Enjoy your show.
0: Thank you.
1: Now, I like Steve Hilton. I like the idea of a flat fee for registration, but he needs to clarify himself. Abolishing the DMV. Now, doesn't he want the votes of all the employees that work at the DMV?
0: Yeah, he's not going
1: to
0: get them.
1: Doesn't he want the votes of all the family members that are going to be affected if he gets rid of the DMV?
0: You heard my joke from earlier, right? The old Whitman joke. Do you know how many people work at the DMV, John?
1: I don't know, but still.
0: About half. About half. John, it was a joke. About half. Sorry.
1: Oh, I didn't get it.
0: Oh, I know. It's a tough one. But anyway, about half of the people work at the DMV was the joke. Anyway, I hear what you're saying. It would be a huge chunk of jobs, but this is not all is lost. Because what I think, and maybe Steve needs more clarification, I've called him to try to get clarification. We'll see if he calls in before the end of the show. Here's the thing. You can get rid of the DMV and its huge purpose, but you can still, I mean, obviously there are still things that are functions of the DMV. So maybe instead of saying abolish the DMV, we say modify the DMV. That way you're saving people's jobs, but maybe you're using their time and money and the government resources more effectively by cutting bureaucracy. Because I think anybody who's ever had to do anything with the DMV, nothing moves quickly there. So I definitely think we can at least make room. Could we agree that we can modify things, John?
1: Yes, we can modify, but the bell has already been rung, Jen. The guy says abolish. You don't use direct terms like that. The guy is trying to win an election, mm-hmm. and he's saying abolish it. That means he's going to – abolish means he's going to get rid of it. That means he's gonna, people are going to be unemployed.
0: All right.
1: He shouldn't have said that.
0: Well, you know what? Is this the first misstep that Steve has made? Because a lot of people seem on this program to not like this. So do you think this is a misstep?
1: I think it's a misstep. He shouldn't have said the words. He needs to clarify. He said, we need to modify the DMV to fix it, to make it run better. I was at the DMV twice in the last year. I had a good experience with them.
0: Okay. Which one did you go to, just for a record? Just because, I think it is. It really does depend on the office. I actually went all the way up to Thousand Oaks. I had a good experience at the Thousand Oaks DMV, but when I go to Arleta or Glendale, good luck. You might as well just bring a suitcase and stay for a while.
1: Yeah, I was in Bellflower.
0: Okay. All right. So Bellflower's all right. All right.
1: Had a good experience there. So, I mean, I'm a big Steve Hilton fan, but
0: gotcha.
1: My goodness, people need to just use derogatory terms like that. It's going to turn voters off.
0: All right. Well, I think, look, obviously it's turned some of our voters off. I just like it because I like to mix it up a little bit. But you know what, John? I hear what you're saying. I don't disagree with you. I hear what you're saying. And of course, the job issue is a big one. So thanks for the phone call. 855-785-8255. Rosie in Woodland Hills. Are we blowing up the DMV, Rosie?
2: We're blowing up the DMV and I'm partying around the house. I am so happy. I did see you last night, Jen. You have your pole. Are you dancing on the pole?
0: I'm dancing on my pole. Yes, I am dancing on the pole. So if you don't know what Rosie is talking about, last night I was on CNN, and they have you on for two segments, once in the 9 o'clock, once in the 10 o'clock hour. And in the 10 o'clock hour, Brian Tyler Cohen, who I talked to, is, you know what, nice guy, super liberal, but we talked about fantasy football, anything non-political, we were fine. And so he has a video out about, and he's dancing on a pole, and he's trying to get more people to become pole watchers or pole workers. And look, these are probably, he's reaching out to people that are probably not on our side of the aisle, Rosie, but if you reach out to young people and at least engage them in the system, then I say good for you.
2: Okay, this is what I want to say. This state is like in hell. They have ruined, the Democrats have ruined everything. Let's abolish it because the main goal of the DMV is to register illegals, register people that don't belong in the system, millions and millions of people, and that would stop it. Everybody start thinking about it. We need to stop that. We need these people off the rolls. And then the extra money that they're charging you, which is just so disgusting, they use that for their friends. So let's use those words. Let's abolish it. Let's abolish most of the things they're doing in the state and redo it so the golden age of California can return already. It's just disgusting here.
0: I'm with you, Rosie. I'm for the golden age. We got to make California golden again. All right, 855-785-8255. Guys, we are going to take more of your phone calls. It's a big issue about the DMV. Steve has really stepped into a hornet's nest here with this one. 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All right, the DMV, yes or no? We like a flat fee? That's what Steve Hilton says. It'll be $73 for everybody. But do we like abolishing the DMV? 855-785-8255. As your Wednesday morning answer continues, it's 831.
3: Stuck in traffic? We've got the answer.
4: Good morning. We start in Highland Park with an accident. Two left lanes blocked, 110 northbound before Marmion Way. Stop and go traffic from Avenue 43. Downey got a stalled van this morning. Right lane 105 eastbound before Lakewood Boulevard. Cerritos stall cleared. 91 westbound at Norwalk Boulevard. Santa Ana accident right shoulder. 55 southbound approaching 4th Street. Stop and go from Knoll Ranch Road. And that's traffic on the answer.
3: The answer. Breaking news.
4: The U.S. confirms it has struck multiple Iranian tankers, Jagrote Dave reports.
5: We've had a statement from U.S. CENTCOM, Central Command, and they said that their forces destroyed five Iranian crude oil carriers after the IRGC troops targeted a U.S. Navy warship with ballistic missiles twice over the last 2 days.
4: The statement goes on to say the U.S. warship successfully evaded the attempted Iranian attacks and continued to patrol regional waters. Meta has a new AI agent that's designed to be a personal assistant. More from Tammy Trujillo.
6: Muse is being powered by the company's AI model, Muse Spark. It comes at a time when Meta is struggling to convince consumers and courts that it can be trusted with sensitive personal data. I'm Tammy Trujillo.
4: San Bernardino County Sheriff's deputies have arrested two suspected train robbers after a brief pursuit. Railway investigators say a robbery happened Friday night in a rural part of the county. Now here's National Weather Service meteorologist Andrew Rourke with your answer weather forecast.
7: Temperatures today will range from the mid to upper 80s at the beaches to the 90s to 102 degrees across the coasts. The valleys will be hotter yet, with most temperatures from 102 to 107 degrees. Heat indexes, which include the humidity values, will be even higher.
4: Right now it's 77 degrees in downtown L.A., 80 in Anaheim. 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
1: I'm very much for dumping the DMV. I went in, I took my birth certificate and all the paperwork they were asking for. They still would not give me the real ID. Oh, we need proof that you were married. What? Nobody ever mentioned that. And they did it to somebody else I know of, too.
0: Welcome back to The Morning Answer with Jennifer Horn.
2: I don't like that. All right, well, welcome in. It is Wednesday, September 9th, 36 minutes past the hour. And guys, it is a big topic. Lots of you wanting to chime in. So let's get through as many phone calls as possible. Steve Hilton causing some controversy yesterday, saying he'd like to abolish the DMV, like to create a $73 flat registration fee. I'm surprised. There are most of you out there that say we want to keep the DMV. We like the registration fee, but we want to keep the DMV. I say we should modify the DMV at best. Maybe abolish is the wrong word, but we could definitely streamline the fact that DMV is doing more than they should and not enough where they shouldn't. If that makes sense, I don't know. I don't want them in charge of voting. I don't want them in charge of registrations of voters. 855-785-8255. Next up, Chris in Mount Baldy. Hello, Chris.
3: Hey, Jen, it's Chris from Mount Baldy. How you doing this morning?
2: Doing great, Chris. Thank you for the phone call. Good morning.
3: Hey, I think that we should literally shut down the Democratic meal voucher, since that's where all of our taxes go, and we sit and wait and wait and wait and wait and wait. And there's a sliding, I mean, I've got a 25-year-old truck, and I'm paying $500.
2: Oh, that's ridiculous.
3: It weighs too much.
2: Right.
3: Hey, come on. Yes, it's a diesel, so I'm already paying well over the amount in fuel. And you go to Arizona and you can get this thing registered for about $125 for 4 years.
2: Oh,
3: and they don't
2: gosh.
3: Care how, if it's a diesel, how much it weighs, etc. It's ridiculous.
2: If they're worried about weight, by the way, these electric vehicles, which they wanted to push us in California, are going to weigh more than anything. So come on.
3: Absolutely. And the toxicity.
2: Yes.
3: There's still toxic in Palisades.
2: Just ask.
3: Sorry,
2: exactly.
3: You can't build
2: just
3: your home because
2: all those
3: we
2: fires.
3: Can't remove it.
2: Yeah. All the fires and all of that gets dumped into our communities, and then people wonder why we're all getting sick. Chris, I am with
3: Truly.
2: You. I think we need to shake it all up. Thanks so much for the phone call. All right, Mike in El Segundo. Hi, Mike. Good morning.
4: Hi, Jennifer. Good morning. Usually I go to AAA, the Automobile Club, to
2: Smart.
4: Renew my vehicles and get the stickers right there. You just cannot pay it online at the DMV, or they won't let you pay and get your stickers at AAA. So that saves a lot of time. I might wait zero time to maybe 5 to 10 minutes and I'm done.
2: Mm-hmm.
4: And I don't have to worry about the stickers being stolen at the post office or lost at the post office. So that I usually do that. But 1 year I made a mistake. I decided, since I had to renew my driver's license, I would save time by doing both. Renew the driver's license and vehicle registration at the same time at the DMV office. So I went down there. It turned out they had only one employee trained to process both driver's license renewals and registration renewals. So the computer assigned me to wait for his window. And then he went out to lunch for an hour, and no one told me or anything.
2: Oh,
4: otherwise,
2: boy.
4: I could have done them separately at different windows. And finally, a long time later, and the whole thing was like 2 to 3 hours or so. So finally, I went to his window. I noticed this guy's coming back. Looked like he just got back from lunch. I asked him, I said, where were you all this time? And he said, oh, he took a lunch break. I said, well, why didn't the computer send me another window? He said, he's the only one there trained.
2: Oh, my gosh.
4: And registration. So,
2: unreal.
4: Absurd. And if it was a private business, you know, they could not get away with that if there's competition. The problem is that the government sets itself up as a competition in so many different areas, just like the socialized education system. They want to do it with socialized or communist health care. And it's just horrible. There's no accountability. The other problem is we're paying government employees so much more money and salary and benefits. and pensions than private sector employees, and that's because the labor unions get to spend a lot of money out of employee paychecks for political campaigns for left-wing Democrats, who then will reward them by giving them huge, unsustainable, and unjustifiable pay raises, pension, and benefits increases. So there's incredible corruption there.
2: Wow.
4: And believe it or not, the police and fire unions are absolutely the worst. They endorse and support the campaigns of the most radical Marxist Democrat candidates. And then they get to meet in private with the people that they basically elected their own bosses. They get to meet in private to determine what their pay raises should be and their pension increases, and then how much taxes will be needed to raise on the taxpayers to pay for it all. So any time you see government employee unions, they call themselves associations, whether it's a teacher association, the police officer association, or firefighter association, endorsing candidates, you almost always want to vote for the other candidate.
2: Yeah.
4: There's so much corruption involved there.
2: Exactly.
4: And they also campaigned for tax increases, like, you know, ballot measures. The city of Gardena had a measure on the ballot, Measure G, to increase the sales tax. So I think that combined with the Los Angeles County sales tax increase on the same ballot, it's now, I think, 10.75%, which is outrageous. And then that's just money to go to pay for unreasonable and unsustainable pay and pension increases. Now, when I was a kid in the 1960s, the California sales tax was 6.5%. There is no excuse for raising the percentage when, as a result of the government created inflation, the prices of everything goes up. So at the same old fixed tax rate, the government would still be collecting a lot more money. The only reason they raise the percentage of the sales tax rate is to steal our money, steal our earnings and savings.
2: Absolutely.
4: And it's communist redistribution of earnings and savings, not wealth. I call it what it is, earnings and savings. And a lot of it ends up in the government and the government employees' pockets, and a smaller amount gets redistributed to other people who did not earn it and did not save it. So this whole idea that we are responsible, we work hard, we save it, we engage in delayed gratification, we take fewer vacations, etc., and then they steal all our money, or not all, half our money, more than half our money they steal, and give it to other people who never worked for it, including some of those people who didn't work for it in the government.
2: Yeah, it's really crazy, Mike. Thanks so much for the phone call. Appreciate you. Cheryl in Hawthorne. Hi, Cheryl. Should we be abolishing the DMV?
5: First of all, I agree with you. I think abolishing is a little strong. I think it definitely needs to be modified.
2: Mm-hmm.
5: Every business, and I think it was Mike who just spoke. If it was a private enterprise, it would have been revised and remodeled and looked at for efficiencies years ago, but it's not. And, you know, the government bureaucracy allows ridiculous policies to be continued. And it's called a Department of Motor Vehicles. It's not, like you said, a voter registration. It's not should not be a platform for that. So I definitely think it needs to be reevaluated, ridiculous policies, you know, and efficiencies removed.
2: Yeah.
5: The reason I called was because, and you have the recording of a woman who explained that she couldn't get a real ID. That happened to my parents.
2: Really?
5: I was trying to help them get their driver's license renewed a year ago. My mom is 89. My dad is 92. They don't drive very much, but they're still very alert, very on their feet, you know, capable. But they could not get a real ID because the DMV didn't like their birth certificates.
2: Wow.
5: That they have used their entire life to get passports, my dad's in the military, so they both have retiree military IDs with their dates of birth on it. They can travel still with their driver's license and their military ID.
2: Sure.
5: But they have to have that second ID because the DMV would not accept.
2: That is so crazy. Yeah, you know who, I mean, there's probably a million other people who just got it handed to them. Unbelievable.
5: Exactly.
2: Cheryl.
5: Yeah, it was the bureaucracy. So
2: we definitely need some modifications at best, I think. And thank you for the phone call. All right, 855-785-8255. Do you want to see the DMV abolished? 855-785-8255 is your Wednesday Morning Answer continues. It's 8:45.
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6: traffic, we've got the answer.
7: Good morning. We start in Long Beach with an accident right shoulder 91 eastbound after Paramount Boulevard. It is a 12-minute delay. Stop traffic from Wilmington Avenue. In downtown L.A., disabled vehicle left lane blocked 101 northbound before Mission Road. A 7-minute delay. Stop traffic from 7th Street. Downey got a stalled van right lane. 105 eastbound before Lakewood Boulevard, a 15-minute delay there. Stop and go from the 110. And that's traffic on The Answer.
6: 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Breaking news.
7: A Republican midterm convention getting underway in Dallas today.
8: President Trump, who is already set to deliver tonight's keynote speech, will also deliver the closing address on tomorrow's night two.
7: As Michael Kasten reporting, Scott Kimbler tells us who some of the other speakers will be.
9: Other speakers include Senators Ted Cruz and Rick Scott, along with many others seeking higher offices. There is no party business to conduct, as in a traditional convention. RNC website says the convention is a way of reflecting the contrast between Republican and Democrat candidates leading into the November midterms. I'm Scott Kimbler.
7: CNN will be hosting a debate between the two candidates for governor later this month. It'll take place at the network's Los Angeles studios and be hosted by CNN anchors Jake Tapper and Dana Bash. Democrat candidate Javier Becerra and Republican Steve Hilton will be debating on September 30th at 6 p.m. Now here's National Weather Service meteorologist Andrew Rourke with your Answer weather forecast.
10: Temperatures today will range from the mid to upper 80s at the beaches to the 90s to 102 degrees across the coasts. The valleys will be hotter yet, with most temperatures from 102 to 107 degrees. Heat indexes, which include the humidity values, will be even higher.
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12: Ronald Reagan understood that preserving liberty required more than defending it. It had to be taught. In his 1989 farewell address, Reagan warned America about the danger of losing its national memory. If we forget what we did, we won't know who we are. Reagan understood that a free nation cannot preserve principles its people no longer understand. Every generation must learn why America's freedoms matter, understand the sacrifices that secured them, and accept the responsibilities that come with self-government. Liberty cannot be simply inherited. It must be intentionally passed from one generation to the next. Because when we fail to teach the meaning of freedom, we eventually lose the will to preserve it. So, are we preparing the next generation merely to inherit liberty, or teaching them why it is worth preserving?
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0: Welcome back. It is Wednesday. It's 52 minutes past the hour. I'm Jennifer Horn. It is September 9th. Hope you're having a great start to the day. And it is hard to believe, but September 11th, the 25th anniversary, is this Friday. And we are going to be having a special announcement about our upcoming Town Hall tribute this Friday at 7:22. Our Town Hall headliners this year, Nick Shirley, Adam Carolla, Steve Hilton, Nick Sorter, Larry Elder, Mike Gallagher, Alex Marlowe, Larry O'Connor, and more. 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And I want to remind you, tomorrow is also the one-year anniversary of the assassination of our friend and colleague Charlie Kirk. And Alex Marlowe will be with you tomorrow for a special Charlie Kirk tribute from 9 to 10 a.m. right here on The Answer. So join him for that. In the meantime, Steve Hilton, well, he is actually calling right now. Hang on. Steve, this is very funny. We're doing this show live. Can I have the guys call you on our studio line?
1: Yes.
0: Okay, here we go. I'm going to hang up on you. We're going to call you. Steve Hilton, if you could grab him, because we have lots of people with lots of questions about this DMV. And in the meantime, Marissa from Long Beach. Hey, Marissa. Good morning.
2: Good morning. Hi, Jen. I love it when you get extra spicy about a topic, and this is great. I agree with Mike all the way. AAA is wonderful, fantastic. Kind people, they get things done. The only thing I'd worry about is just having the driving test. But I'm even going there today to get my Italian driver's license. I mean, come on. How efficient is that?
0: Your Italian driver's license?
2: Yeah, just so I can drive in Italy and be,
0: I love that.
2: Legal or whatever. So just for an next vacation. But anyway, so yeah, how cool is that they even do stuff like that? But they are great. Of course, maybe it can be incorporated into, a corporation like that.
0: I love it. All right. Well, Marissa, that's really great to know. I didn't know you could do that there. I'm loving it. All right, Marissa.
2: Me either.
0: Marissa, thank you so much. Appreciate it. 855-785-8255. We're working on getting Steve Hilton on the line. And all right, Matt and Fontana, hold the line. Steve, you are so amazing for calling back. So I actually called you live on air a little
1: bit. I know. I'm sorry. I was actually in the middle of a podcast.
0: I said, I know Steve, and it's 8 o'clock. There's no way he's sleeping. He's got to be doing something because I know you're scheduled these days. But I said, you know, normally we talk on Friday, but when I tell you we probably just received 50 calls about abolishing the DMV, I'm not being funny. I mean, we have spent the entire last hour talking about the big announcement you made yesterday. And I said, look, he says abolish the DMV, $73 registration. I'm into that registration. The fact that they have this moving scale, people have called it and said that their registration fees are up to $1,000. That's ridiculous.
1: Yes.
0: That's ridiculous. So 73 bucks, and the roads are going to be what the roads are because, you know, they're not using that money appropriately anyway. I love the idea of abolishing the DMV because I, like you, like to toss Molotov cocktails every once in a while into things that aren't working. But some of our listeners were concerned, number one, the first question was, where did you come up with $73? Because that's very specific. Number two, where would some of the essential services from the DMV go if we abolish it? And just kind of dig into it a little bit for us. And thank you for doing this with us right now.
1: Of course, $73 is the current registration fee. That's the current level. That's the basic registration fee. Right now, you see that on your bill. All these other things that take it $500, $600, $700, $800, over $1,000, all these extra charges and taxes and BS, frankly, like the Transportation Improvement Fund, and all, they layer on all this extra stuff. So $73 is what it currently is, the flat fee. So we're just going to stick with that. And just in terms of the money, the total income from vehicle registration to the state of California right now is between $11 and $12 billion, something like that. If we just stuck to the $73 billion, that's $2.7 billion. That's about a quarter of what it is. But basically, the amount of money that directly goes to the roads would stay the same because all these extra fees and charges are going into their bottomless money pit, and you have no idea what it is. On top of that, the cost of building roads in California, we have the worst roads in the country,
0: yeah,
1: as it is, because it costs so much. I met a woman who runs a construction company. They do contracting for roads. She says it costs four times as much to build the exact same equivalent piece of road in California as it does in Texas, where they also operate and where the roads are better. So there's a lot we can do to get better value for the money we put in. Secondly, on the DMV itself, we are a minority of states have a self-standing separate DMV. It's only about 10, I think, 10 other states. Most states do not have a DMV.
0: Mm-hmm.
1: And so what we're going to be doing is transferring the functions as much as possible, simple, direct, online, where you just do it yourself online. For those things where you need to have a physical place, driving tests and whatever, you can do it from local county offices, which is how most other states do it. But there's no need for this separate, like, massive, bloated, nanny state bureaucratic organization costing $1.5 billion a year with 7,000 people just to treat you like crap the whole time. I mean, you just don't need it. Most other states don't have it.
0: And that's kind of what I said. I mean, I can't find one person who says, you know what I get to do today? I get to go to the DMV. Nobody is ever saying that. And so I feel like instead of, and I know people are concerned by the term abolish, but if you start transferring, you're not going to kill every job that is with the DMV. You're going to transfer the people that are actually working at the DMV to other places to handle the services, but you don't have to have this bloated organization.
1: Yeah, but like, come on, they've doubled the budget of the state of California in the last 10 years. Gavin Newsom's added another 40,000 bureaucrats just in the time that he's been in office. I mean, we've got to cut this back. And so, yes, I'm afraid, I'm going to be very direct about it. There are large, we've already said, part of our plan to get your first 150 grand tax-free is a 10% headcount reduction in the state bureaucracy.
0: Mm-hmm.
1: And so, yes, we're going to be moving people, just as you've seen in the federal bureaucracy. Massive reduction in workforce there, moving people out of the government into productive jobs in the private sector.
0: Yeah.
1: Yes, that is the plan, and I'm not embarrassed about saying it. We've got to scale back this bloated nanny state bureaucratic government that's totally out of control. It's costing us a fortune. The quickest and most direct way of getting more money in people's pockets is for the government to take less out.
0: Absolutely.
1: The biggest version of that is the tax cut, 150 grand tax-free, but then these other specific things are also examples of how, in a practical way, I'm going to be putting more money in your pocket by the government taking less out.
0: All right,
1: $33 vehicle registration is one example.
0: We're out of time, but we're going to pick this up on Friday. Thank you so much for calling in, because this was a hot topic yesterday. You shook it up. Steve Hilton, Steve Hilton X, Steve Hilton for Governor.com. Steve, thank you so much. And thank you all for joining us. Alex Marlowe's next. It's 9 o'clock. Portions of the following are pre-recorded.
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4: SRN News, I'm Bob Agnew in Washington. Republican John Sununu will be the one facing Democrat Chris Pappas in November in the race to replace retiring U.S. Senator Jeanne Shaheen in New Hampshire. He spoke to his supporters last night in Manchester.
5: It's been a great night. We've got a great result. Thank you all for being here.
4: And he will be going up in November to try and get that seat back for Republicans. Apple unveiling its latest generation of iPhones today at an event headlined by new CEO John Ternus, who took over from Tim Cook September 1st. This year, analysts and Apple fans are expecting the company to unveil a foldable model. Many of Apple's biggest rivals, such as Samsung, Motorola, and Google, have already come out with a foldable smartphone. On Wall Street, it's been a struggle for the major indexes so far, and right now the Dow is up by 385 points, and NASDAQ down 162. This is SRN News.
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8: Okay, let's go to your calls immediately. Kristen in, is it Julian, California? Is that right?
9: Yes. I read the classic, the 1800s, 1700s, and I love them because men were more noble, it seemed, at least the noble ones were, and would try to protect women from men viewing them that way and had more honor for them. And I don't find that today, and I would really like that, and I miss that.
8: And, well, you miss,
9: I really
8: it.
9: Miss it. I feel violated because I could tell when a man's looking at me that way.
8: Why
9: or looking at me like I'm an attractive woman, but or looking at, you know, with respect like I'm a lady, or looking at me the other way, and I just feel violated.
8: Well, okay, let me start. You feel violated. Let me start with this last point. Let me ask you that. Let us say that you know that a man is looking at you and that way. Okay, and I'll even define that way a little later, but he's looking at you that way. Why, and this is a really important thing for you to think about, and you might want to answer right now, why does that preclude his also looking at you respectfully? See, I think that men can chew gum and walk at the same time, that they can view a woman in that way and respect her all at the same time. It's not one or the other. It's not Madonna or whore.
10: 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Thank you for your prayers. 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
12: Thank you, Alex, first of all. And I'm going to reiterate that if you are providing fresh podcast content every day, you are not, in fact, on vacation. I just don't. Dude, you have to unplug. At some point, we all have to unplug. But as I suggested yesterday, it's just asking too much. Here we are 50-some days from the midterms. A war still rages, and that's just in the Republican Party. And the Democrat Party. There's all kinds of internecine squabbling going on. And we'll probably talk about some of that today as we stand mere hours away from the kickoff of the Republican Convention. The midterm convention. Nobody's ever done that before. And I thought that I would take a bit of an interesting gander and see how the haters were going to react. Because, as I mentioned yesterday, filling in for Alex, and it's great to be back with you again today. Again, now for those unfamiliar, I'm Mark Davis, the Happy Morning Show host at 6:60 a.m. The Answer here in Dallas-Fort Worth, and available fill-in guy on absolutely every show done on the Salem News Channel and Salem Radio Network. It's what I do, and I love this gig, so it's great to be here for Alex. As I mentioned, though, as we take a look at the enthusiasm levels for the Republican convention, for the midterm convention, a ton of people want to be there. I'll be there today and tomorrow. Follow me on X at Mark Davis, M-A-R-K Davis, or Mark Davis Show on Instagram, Mark Davis Show on Facebook, Mark Davis Show on TikTok. I think that's it. I think that's enough. I'll be posting stuff later in the day as I attempt to get in the building. We'll be going through security. Do you know what it's going to be like for people actually attending this thing? Well, first of all, it'll be awesome once you're in the building. You'll get Trump today, Trump tomorrow, Vance today, Treasury Secretary Scott Bessent, Attorney General Todd Blanche, a little Texas flavor with Ted Cruz and Brandon Gill, rock star, and a number of other folks who are just going to make it a thrill. The attendance is often been referred to as 20,000 each night. I assume that's not the same 20,000, because everybody, if you wanted to go, your average convention, if it's every 4 years, Republicans, Democrats, anointing, bing, a standard bearer, it's delegates, it's power brokers, it's donors, it's very party ivory tower kind of thing, not very common man, not very grassroots. I mean, grassroots, yes, but not just ordinary folk being able to go to a convention, just doesn't really happen. Happening now for this one, if you went to, I guess it was GOPconvention.com, too late now, but a week or so ago or more, they would let you know by end of last week if you were good to go. And if you were, then you get to go. Then you buy your plane tickets, off you go, and you know, drive over or whatever you're going to do. But speaking of driving over, the American Airlines Center is a big place. It is where the Dallas Stars play, not much longer. It's where the Dallas Mavericks play, again, not much longer. They're all flitting off to new stadiums to be built in the coming years. So what will become of the AAC? Well, we'll always remember this, won't we? I trust we will. They're making everybody board shuttle buses in Grand Prairie, which, for those of you who don't live here, is about 15 miles to the west. Okay, so buses, comfortable, I'm sure, will deposit people at the American Airlines Center at some time, and then at about 3:30 this afternoon, Central Time, that's when everybody will get let in. And it's about 112 degrees. So it's going to be, let's just say, it's going to be interesting. The really important stuff, though, is what's going to be going on inside the hall, and that will be interesting as well. I've identified two audiences this is for: the independent voters, the politically curious, the folks who may not be as ideologically wired as you or me, just people sitting around the next couple of days going, okay, what's this going to be about? And then they'll find out, and then they'll see all these people from Trump to Vance to people in the MAGA movement. We get some and MAHA. We got Bobby Kennedy Jr. He'll be making an appearance, and it's just a big ad. It's a big TV campaign. It's a big show designed, as conventions are in the presidential election years, to attract people to say, "Hey, vote for us." And the other guys are crazy. So that's going to be a lot of the messaging. The other intended audience is us, is Republicans, conservatives. Well, why do we need that? Isn't it preaching to the converted? Why do we need that? Well, because we need an enthusiasm boost. We're all being told every day we're going to get our clocks cleaned, except there's one way that won't happen. That's if enough of us turn out. If we turn out more efficiently than they do. I keep hearing about Democrat passion, Democrat enthusiasm, you know, Democrat, you know, tingles up their spines. Okay, fine, whatever. Why shouldn't we have that? Do we have some enthusiasm for keeping the Trump agenda on track? Do we have some reason to act and mobilize and motivate ourselves and others to show up so that Democrats don't take over the House? We can have impeachment every stinking day at lunchtime. Shouldn't that be a little bit of a motivator for us? So honestly, you know what today is? With 50-some days out, it's an early, early get-out-the-vote effort. So it's that. It's that as well. So as we begin today with the convention lying ahead and all of that to be covered, and I'll be covering it as well. Again, Twitter, Mark Davis, Mark Davis Show. On Instagram and Facebook and TikTok, I'll just be doing all kinds of things related to the event and designed to give you a firsthand idea of what it's like to be there. But as we approach that, let me share with you something that occupied a lot of space on my radio show here in DFW today. Here in Texas, you might have noticed, we have a pretty interesting Senate race with Ken Paxton and James Tallarico. Brother Paxton hits the stage, I want to say, in the 5 o'clock hour central.

0: time, 6 o'clock Eastern. So if you're watching, the networks will be covering it. I think C-SPAN might be there. They'll be streaming, I'm sure. But somewhere in the 5 o'clock hour, I think you get both Ken Paxton and Brandon Gill. So, hello, Paxton, Brandon Gill, Texas conservative double shot. As for our attorney general, who seeks to be, and I believe will be, our next U.S. senator, maybe you've heard a lot of people saying, hey, where's all the Paxton ads? Where's Paxton? He's a lazy campaigner. He's a crappy fundraiser. Is he even? And all of which is just a lie. Ken has been as busy as can be. Been filling up venues, been doing all kinds of flesh pressing and fundraising and appearances of the normal sort. And a lot of the people doing the complaining are people who don't like him anyway. So take that with a massive chunk of salt. But people asking the question, hey, where are the Paxton ads? Well, he's had some. Boy, does he have one now. This is cut number one, guys, and we're going to run it twice. We're going to run it first without a lot of fanfare. I just want you to experience this in real time. And then we're going to come back and we're going to examine it sort of frame by frame like the Zapruder film. And we're just going to ask the question, is this the future? Because, ladies and gentlemen, this is AI on parade. What you will see is an image of James Tallarico speaking directly to the camera. It's not him, it's AI. It's not his voice, it's AI. It makes copious and creative use of some things he has actually said. So it's not like it's fraudulent or misleading, but it does contain him. Oh, doggone, look at me, how wordy I am. We're going to do it when we come back. How I can go on. So it's great. It'll give me a chance to tease it in the following creative way. What you will see upon our return is an ad that looks for all the world like James Tallarico lit at a desk with a dim lamp working on something called the King James Tallarico Bible. Haha, funny. And it has a citation for every single quote it gives of him. These are things that he has said. But it's AI, it's not him. They didn't go get clips of him saying these things. You've seen those a dozen times. This is AI Tallarico, and it's the future of advertising. We got to figure out what we think of it. Mark Davison for Alex Marlowe. Be right back.
1: Patrick was way behind on his IRS taxes.
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2: Glenn Walker is here. You see him on Channel 11, Channel 13. Michael Gates has been calling out Rob Bonta, the attorney general, for inserting himself into this Paramount deal in which he's trying to stop Warner Brothers from acquiring the company.
3: You got to look at the long-term ramifications here. Yeah, you may think you can stop this deal, but they'll just pack up and leave. And it's already been approved by the federal government.
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0: It is the Wednesday, September 9th, Alex Marlow Show. Mark Davis filling in. You may have noticed that it is the summer of AI and flock cameras. I made an observation about both of these issues, that you can gather 100 people who are pro and anti flock camera and a bunch of people who are pro and anti AI, and you don't automatically know what political party either of them, any of them are. It's an interesting political bedfellow situation. Let's do AI first. Here we go. Advance warning of it. Let's say you're sitting at home watching the TV box, and this ad we're about to play, it's cut number one. This ad comes on. It features imagery of James Tallarico saying some things, except it's not him, it's AI. Did he say these things? Yes. Note the little citations there in the box. But just watch this thing. We'll come back, we'll analyze it and play it again. Watch this ad. It is the future.
9: In the beginning, God was non-binary, and he wasn't a Christian. And God said, let there be six genders, and there were. Then God so loved the world that he gave us his only son, who was a radical feminist and never asked people to worship him. Look, I always think of myself as a Christian who hates Christianity.
10: James Tallarico, wrong for Texas?
9: America is not a Christian nation.
10: And wrong for America, too.
11: I'm Ken Paxton, and I approve this message.
0: Yeah, bet he did. And I do, too. I love Ken. Tallarico's a weirdo. This is great, right? Now I want you to imagine something. I want you to imagine this technology, this amazing, creative, shocking ability to represent people who look pretty darn real, saying things that seem pretty darn real, and again, putting words in their mouths that they really did say. Of course, will the next ad be as reliable? in terms of its quotability. In that particular ad, if you noticed, there's a little citation of when Tallarico said every single thing that the ad features him saying, except he's not saying it. It's AI.

0: And our text line this morning and our phone lines filled with people saying, you know, that what about vivid examples of this kind of AI technology putting words in the mouths of people that are aimed at candidates that we like? Are we going to be as enthused about it then? And I don't know that we will be. I don't think we need to play it again. I think it's pretty self-evident. The ethics are intriguing. Is this in any way, is it a misrepresentation? It's not, because those are words he spoke. Did James Tallarico ever look at the camera and say this, saying, like, look, I think of myself as a Christian who hates Christianity? No, that is a quote borrowed from another context, but he did say it. I mean, you can contort yourself like a pretzel. At some point, somebody's going to court for this. At some point, somebody's going to sue, because they're going to feel like they've been misrepresented. Tallarico would have no basis for doing so here. And I had somebody ask me, could somebody file suit? Sure, anybody can sue anybody for anything. But it doesn't mean you're going to prevail. And the way the courts move, it'll take forever. You know what? So somebody sues somebody over this today. Oh, the election's in 50-some days. Oh, so sorry. Couldn't get to it. So it becomes pretty wild. And our other big story from the world of AI, have you ever heard of Jacob Coxon? He is the Anthropic researcher who put a post up, I guess this was yesterday, has everybody going, oh, here's the AI guy, and he's scared to death. Cards on the table. I'm amazed by AI. I'm thrilled to use it for things, for researching, for, you know, homework, and et cetera, et cetera. Does it scare me to death? Yeah. I think about American human jobs. I think about when the AI figures that it wants to do things for our own good in an Isaac Asimov iRobot kind of scenario. So I think I have just the right balance of wonder and terror about this entire thing. So here's a guy who works, was a researcher for Anthropic, big AI company, and he writes, I resigned from Anthropic today. I spent the last 3 years doing pre-training research at both OpenAI and Anthropic. Neither company is acting responsibly. They are racing straight to self-improving superintelligence and gambling with our lives. Oh, okay. Do not underestimate the power of this technology. These will soon be superhuman systems that can hack anything, revolutionize any field overnight, and acquire real power and resources. We've all witnessed the progress in each of these domains, and the progress is not slowing. The people building AI earnestly believe that it could kill us all by the end of the decade. This is not a marketing stunt. If anything, many executives and senior researchers will couch their phrasing in the press to sound sensible. But I hear the same people express fear privately. No other human activity poses this level of danger. A common response is, if they believe this, why are they still building it? At OpenAI, many have not deeply internalized the civilizational stakes. At Anthropic, the stakes are well understood, but they're locked in a race to get there first. They believe no one else will act responsibly, so they've got to do it themselves, despite the risk. Okay, so is this guy either a brave, valuable visionary, or is this performative over panic? Got a thought or two, share it next. Mark Davison for Alex Morrow.
1: The midterms are almost here, and Republicans could be in deep trouble. Polls show Democrats leading in key races. Tonight, Rob Finnerty on Newsmax reveals the growing threat from the DSA and the radical left. With less than 60 days to go, Finnerty says it's time for the GOP to hit the panic button. The House may go, and control of the Senate is up for grabs. Gas prices, mortgage rates, health care, and out-of-control national debt. Americans are angry, and the progressive left wants total control of Congress. Tallarico, El Sayed, AOC, Bernie Sanders. Finnerty reveals President Trump's secret plan to fight back and what you can do to help him. Don't miss Finnerty tonight at 8 p.m. Eastern on Newsmax. 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
3: A dozen beachfront homes in Dana Point have been red tagged due to major damage from strong waves. Tammy Trujillo explains.
4: A red tag means the homes are uninhabitable. The homes have been pounded by waves since the weekend due to the impact of Hurricane Marie, which is now a tropical cyclone. An overhead shot shows some of the home's decks completely washed away. The waves are combining with an elevated high tide, pushing water further inland. Similar situations have been seen in beachfront communities in Long Beach, Seal Beach, and Malibu. I'm Tammy Trujillo.
3: California lawmakers have failed to pass new regulations for flock cameras. Senate Bill 1013 would have placed limits on automated license plate readers, including how long data could be stored when older records could be accessed without warrants. The bill also would have restricted how data could be used and prevented sharing with national databases. With the election less than 2 months away, City Councilwoman Nithya Raman is criticizing Mayor Karen Bass for declining to participate in more debates. Last month, Bass and Raman faced off during a debate hosted by the Sherman Oaks Neighborhood Council. Raman's campaign said the councilwoman has accepted invitations to participate in debates hosted by four different groups and broadcast outlets. Raman's campaign says Bass has agreed to one televised debate October 12th. Now here's National Weather Service meteorologist Andrew Rourke with your answer weather forecast.
5: Temperatures today will range from the mid to upper 80s at the beaches to the 90s to 102 degrees across the coasts. The valleys will be hotter yet, with most temperatures from 102 to 107 degrees. Heat indexes, which include the humidity values, will be even higher.
3: 83 LA, 84 in Fullerton. 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
8: Foundations of Freedom, a look at America's founding principles and the leaders who shaped our nation.
9: Ronald Reagan understood that preserving liberty required more than defending it. It had to be taught. In his 1989 farewell address, Reagan warned America about the danger of losing its national memory. If we forget what we did, we won't know who we are. Reagan understood that a free nation cannot preserve principles its people no longer understand. Every generation must learn why America's freedoms matter, understand the sacrifices that secured them, and accept the responsibilities that come with self-government. Liberty cannot be simply inherited. It must be intentionally passed from one generation to the next. Because when we fail to teach the meaning of freedom, we eventually lose the will to preserve it. So, are we preparing the next generation merely to inherit liberty, or teaching them why it is worth preserving?
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0: Wednesday, Alex Marlowe Show, September 9th. Mark Davis filling in from DFW, where folks are already gathering in anticipation of this evening's GOP midterm convention. We were speaking in anticipation of our AI future, ran the Ken Paxton AI ad featuring Tallarico, except it doesn't. It's AI Tallarico. It's clever. It's effective. It's scary as all get out when you think about maybe those weapons turn back at us and candidates that we like. So we'll see how that all goes. Also, speaking of bone-shattering fear, I shared a couple of posts from this Jacob Coxon guy, C-O-X-O-N, who used to work for Anthropic until this morning when he freaked out and quit, or I guess it was yesterday, wrapping up his stream of consciousness. Because AI is all going to kill us. It's all out of control. Nobody knows what to do, and I just don't want to be a part of it. I'm losing sleep and can't live with myself. That's the essential upshot. He says the people building AI earnestly believe it could kill us all by the end of the decade. It's not a marketing stunt. Accepting this race that everybody's doing it, so who has time to look at the ethics? Who has time to look at the downside? Accepting this race and entering the end game is a hubristic gamble that should not be launched from a private company. Attempting to speed run alignment should require extraordinary confidence that there are no better trajectories available. All right, we're lapsing into jargon. If you're a lab researcher, I urge you to consider what the next few years will actually feel like. Do you want to kick off a super intelligent RL run without a rigorous understanding of its mind? Should you put your head down because, hey, it's happening anyway? Or take this moment to call for different conditions? Okay, I hear this guy. I take his words at face value. He's in the trenches. He's in the game. So I don't want to dismiss it at all. I can hear, if you're driving around just thinking about this or just staring at your device, looking at this, how many of you think this is like an AI, a Chinese psyop designed to get us to bug off of AI so that the communist Chinese can overtake us and determine our AI future? Well, that's a possibility. I don't mean that this is part of a psyop or part of some conspiratorial campaign, although I'm sure those abound. If you are, let's phrase it this way, if you are pro-AI, there are good reasons to be pro-AI. You're excited by it. You're optimistic about it. And you just deep down think we're going to be able to somehow fend off societal destruction. Also, just selfishly, maybe it helps you in your gig. It helps you be more productive. And you just think, you know, this is a tool you'd like to have. If you are anti-AI, maybe you have genuine concerns about technology without morality, or you're communist Chinese and you want America to slow its role in AI so that the Chinese can overtake us. See, there are good and bad reasons to be for and against this and everything. And let's pivot immediately to the world of flock cameras. My talk show buddy Mike Gallagher and I, with whom I share some space and what we call on radio the M&M experience. We also, speaking of podcasts, got a podcast going, M&M Extra. It's Mike and me bandying things back and forth after our respective shows. Hop onto YouTube or wherever fine podcasts are found, M&M Extra. It's us talking about stuff like this. And I am flock camera suspicious, meaning I totally love and appreciate the degree to which law enforcement is helped by it. I want to find bad guys, too. And I hear their testimony of these law enforcement people. And that brings with it a lot of politicians saying, hey, we like reduction in crime, so let's do this. But there are also other politicians like Governor DeSantis in Florida, Governor Abbott in Texas, and some other folks saying, whoa, wait a minute. This smacks of a surveillance state, and nobody's on this more than Rand Paul, whom you would expect on this issue. I hear that, too. Let me give you a congressman from my region. This is this is cut three, and this is third district Texas congressman Keith Self on his reservations about flock cameras.
12: This is an issue that has both support from both the left and the right. Mm-hmm. If you look at who's arguing against the surveillance state in the idea of flock cameras, it's both the right and the left. This is a across-the-board issue, which makes it all the more imperative that we find that balance between allowing the police to, at the moment, catch a criminal, but not make that a database entry that you can then tie together across the states.
0: Okay, so how do you, how do you infuse the process with that kind of restraint? Because I think the congressman is right. I'm Keith's friend of mine, and I thought that was a good clip to use because it kind of suggests, look, we understand, we respect, we stipulate the law enforcement benefit, but we'd like to have all the benefits and none of the detriments, all the accentuate the positive, eliminate the negative, as the old song lyric goes. How? It's kind of like AI. Who's going to show that kind of restraint? With AI, it's like, we got stuff we got to do. With Flock, it's like, we got crimes we got to prevent. And we also then, with Flock, it's government with access to multiple layers of our lives. Anybody remember any time recently when that didn't go so well? Anybody remember COVID, when government showed its worst instincts for being busybodies into every aspect of our lives and controlling our lives, our actions, our travels, our interfaces with other human beings? So I don't want to write a bad movie script here, or even a good movie script, but I think these concerns are real. And AI and flock cameras, many, many conversations must be had moving forward. And we will have them. All right, here's a conversation people have had for the last couple of days. Have you caught these Lindsey Clancy jurors? It was as bad as you think. Let us begin, though. This is cut four. This is why defense attorneys are absolutely hated. Lindsey Clancy's defense attorney, Kevin Reddington, cut four. Enjoy this.
13: Talk a little bit more about your client. What was her reaction when the mistrial decision came in?
14: Well, anybody that knows Lindsey knows her background. She's very, very intelligent, hardworking. Theme in the trial, the people that knew her, she was a labor and delivery nurse, well-respected in Mass General Hospital for about 9 years. Just a wonderful neighbor, friend, wife, mother. Just an incredible person.
0: I'll just let that settle in there a little. And look, when I say this is why defense attorneys are hated, until you need one, right? And I'm not bagging on them. I know a lot of them. And they do what they're supposed to do, and this is the role they play. They are advocates for their clients. Whew, but wow, Lindsey Clancy is a murderer and a monster. And thank God for this one juror who stood up against this flock of Karens. Let's meet them, shall we? This is cut five. This is a juror with a few things to say about the heroic, brave, steadfast man who refused to buy into the feels, refused to buy into the irrelevancies, and refused to vote to acquit. Cut five.
15: We read to him on numerous occasions the definition of reasonable doubt from Judge Sullivan's instruction. He actually said one day in the end, well, why don't we have the judge come in and read it again? And we were like, no, we have it in front of us. We don't need that. And we would highlight it and, you know, so-and-so, this is the definition of reasonable doubt. But he had the hardest time getting off the fact that Lindsey viciously killed her children.
0: He just couldn't get past the fact that Lindsey viciously killed her children. Talk on it. Why couldn't he just free himself from that pesky fact? It gets worse. Here's another one. Here's a juror who she was feeling tingly, it appears, as we just got this close to getting Lindsey the help she needs. This was actually one of the jurors said, well, one of the reasons we wanted to acquit her is so that she could get the help she needs. Are you high? What? This has nothing to do with any cause. Your desire to make postpartum psychosis the ribbon of the month. None of this should have anything to do with your decision-making as a juror. This is cut number six, and another of these geniuses.
16: I was so excited. I actually, there were three forms I had to fill out, and I started filling them out. I wrote my signature on each one, and then he said, but I'm still not going to say that she's not guilty by reason of insanity.
0: Exactly. Because she's not. This again, I gave you the definition yesterday. You have to be so mentally checked out that you no longer know what you're doing, and you no longer actually have a grasp of right and wrong. All kinds of things that she was doing showed that she was trying to cover it up, hide it, get the husband out of the house. And as far as not knowing what she was doing, Listen, if somebody snaps a twig and does something in a moment of fleeting rage, okay, how long did it take her to kill those three kids? I shudder to think. So spare me this garbage and spare me this. This is the last one, I promise. This is cut seven. The ladies didn't like the one holdout juror.
17: He was very arrogant. He really did not take anything that anybody said. The nurses, he tried to ask a question about the medications, and we went back to the report from South Shore Hospital. We had the toxicology report. We could see exactly the amounts. The nurses in the room spoke to that and
18: talked to that. There were nurses on the jury.
17: Yes. Sorry. And they spoke to that specific thing. That was a question that he had. And he just completely disregarded the information that they gave.
0: Yeah, because he didn't disregard it. He evaluated it and said, okay, that is what it is, but it doesn't rise to the level of not guilty by reason of insanity like these ladies and a couple of chowder-headed men on the jury apparently similarly felt. So what are we to make of this? You know, who coined this, that the American legal system is like the worst one in the world except for everybody else? You follow me here? I mean, it's terrible. It's filled with moments like this. But how do you make it better? What do you do? You want to have AI juries? Probably a bad day to ask. Maybe we do. No, you don't, right? I'd like to believe in the system. I'd like to believe in humanity. I do believe in humanity. I like people. But you get moments like this. You get stuff like the OJ verdict. You get things like human beings are flawed people. We're flawed by definition. And so every once in a while you're going to get this, but just there ought to be statues to this lone juror for standing up against these lame-brained the lame-brained 11. Mark Davison for Alex. Be right back.
19: 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The Uprising from Focus Features and acclaimed director of Captain Phillips and Jason Bourne, starring Andrew Garfield. Rated R, under 17 is not admitted without a parent. 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You do not want to miss The Uprising. 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
0: All right, everybody. One more segment here on the Alex Marlowe Show for this Wednesday, the ninth day of September. Mark Davis in for Alex. Let us, in these final minutes together for today's program, take our sort of daily look. I think you've been doing this every day for the last few days. I have been, and we certainly will tomorrow, and we really will on Friday. And that's kind of take stock of the 9/11 remembrances to sort of see how the media culture is doing, see how we're doing, just see how, you know, people we know are doing as they weigh in and think and talk about 9/11. I am 68, so that means I was 43, right? And I think about people who are 30 today, fully formed adults, but they were five for 9/11. You don't have really, other than, wow, I remember everybody being really sad, and I remember it being scary, and I don't really know why. If you're 35, then that means you're kind of a pre-adolescent, and you sort of remember it. But I wonder about how this is taught, and I wonder about how it fits into history and if we're telling it right. And I think we've learned here in America's 250th anniversary year that history is like a precious gem that needs to, and I can't determine or dictate how other people tell history. We have free speech and freedom of thought and the ability to, you know, say whatever we want in this great country. And that means that some people can lie and make stuff up and sugarcoat and soft pedal things. And Lord knows they have, and they will. This was vicious Islamic terror on 9/11. And which leads us to a kind of a sticky wicket here, and that is, imagine that it's September 12th or 13th or 14th. In fact, we're going to go back to September 14th of 2001 in a minute and do some President Bush at his best with the bullhorn there amid the rubble. But what if somebody had said, just as kind of a dark parlor game, hey, how long do you think it'll take before New York might have a Muslim mayor? It probably, what? And what if somebody had said, I said on the show this morning, what if somebody had called me and said, yeah, Mark, I'm just thinking maybe as soon as 25 years from now, New York City might have a Muslim mayor. I'd have thought that was ridiculous. I don't know that I think it's ridiculous now. I mean, a quarter of a century, people heal. We delineate between, you know, the Muslims who were on board for 9/11 and those who were not, and we should make that distinction. I don't think Zoran Mamdani is part of a terror cell. However, I just will tell you that there's just a disconnect there that I can't apologize for. There's a petition drive to get him to absent himself, to not show up at the observances. I get it. He's the mayor. There's no practical way to tell him to not show up at the 9/11 observance. What's he supposed to do? Tuck tail and slink away and say, "Oh, my religion did this. Sorry." I mean, that's not going to happen. The problem is not that he's going to be there. The problem is that New York City elected a Muslim mayor, if that is problematic to you. September 14th, 2001, this was President Bush. This the gentleman who's with him, I think you might have borrowed the bullhorn from him, is a gentleman named Bob Beckwith, a retired New York City firefighter. And this was President Bush standing amid those people, standing amid that rubble on September 14th, 25 years ago.
3: As we mourn the loss of thousands of our citizens,

0: if you are, I'm not crying, you're crying. Maybe we both are. And maybe we all are, and maybe we all should. I think we all should. Let us shed a tear on that day, but let us stand strong and resolved that day to never forget, to never allow this again, to be vigilant about the things we should be vigilant about in order to keep our country safe and have a safe homeland. May God bless and watch over this great country. And thank you just so much. Thank you to Sean and for Rick and for Alex for letting me do this. I appreciate it. I'm Mark Davis. Again, you can follow me in the world of Twitter at Mark Davis, M-A-R-K Davis. Mark Davis Show on Instagram and Facebook and all of that. I'm going to go gather myself emotionally and hop on out of here and go cover that GOP midterm convention. That's going to be a party. Have a fantastic rest of your day. God bless America. See you soon.
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12: When With SRN News, I'm Bob Agnew in Washington. The U.S. military says it destroyed five Iranian oil tankers on Tuesday in a response to the latest attacks on its warships. It's the latest back and forth between both sides as they seem to be moving toward open hostility once again.
13: Following the American strikes, Iran launched missiles toward U.S. targets in Jordan, according to Iranian state-run media. Jordan's military said its air defense systems intercepted 18 ballistic missiles launched toward its territories, and two others fell in places where no one lives. No casualties were reported. The latest strikes are part of a dual economic and military approach by President Donald Trump to bring an end to the war. The Trump administration on Tuesday also imposed sanctions on additional elements of Iran's aviation industry, targeting more than two dozen commercial and private airlines in a new push to isolate Tehran from its remaining trading partners. Bernie Bennett, Washington.
12: That's all led to higher oil prices, and that's weighing down on stocks. The Dow right now down 325. This is SRN News.
14: Behind every great man, there's a great woman. That saying has been around for years, because generally, it's true. It certainly was true for Stephen King. He happily admits that it was his wife's encouragement that enabled him to succeed as an author. In the early 70s, Stephen was working full-time as a public school teacher. He wrote stories on the side for a little extra money because money was tight. So he earned a little extra by publishing what he could in magazines. And one of his stories wasn't working out, so after only a few pages, Stephen gave up and threw it in the trash can. His wife, Tabitha, found it there, read it, and encouraged him to finish it. He did, and it led to his first published novel. Since then, Stephen King has gone on to write more than 60 novels and has sold over 350 million copies. King is a rock star author, but none of it would have been possible without his wife, Tabitha, who saw something in Stephen that he couldn't see in himself. It was her belief in him that enabled him to believe in himself, and that's the power of a wife on full display. No matter how tough or on top of things you might try to act, nothing can propel you forward like an encouraging word from your wife. And Tabitha, man, way to go. Way to encourage your husband to rise to his potential. To help your marriage thrive, visit FocusOnTheFamily.com. I'm Jim Daly.
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22: We are live in Dallas. This is a special edition of the Scott Jennings Show. It is the first day of the Republican midterm convention. President Trump delivers the keynote address tonight. Vice President Vance is here. Republicans from around the country are here for the next 2 days, and we'll have live coverage on this show right here on Salem for both of those days. Also, tomorrow marks 1 year since Charlie Kirk was murdered at Utah Valley University. We'll remember Charlie this week and talk about what that moment has meant for American politics. And Friday, 25 years since September the 11th, 2001, a quarter century since the attack that changed America. We'll have special coverage of that anniversary as well. But today is Wednesday, September the 9th. I'm Scott Jennings. This is Salem, and we come to you live from Dallas. We're inside the American Airlines Arena. And we'll get to our coverage of the GOP convention in just a moment. But we begin with our history lesson today. On this day, 1776, America had declared its independence, but it was still searching for a name. Throughout the Revolutionary period, the 13 colonies had been commonly referred to as the United Colonies. It was an accurate description, but it sounded temporary, like a wartime alliance and not a permanent nation. Then on September the 9th, the Continental Congress adopted a simple resolution. From that day forward, every commission, every official document would replace the words United Colonies with the words United States. Words that captured a revolutionary idea. 13 separate states, yes, but united in one common cause. The Constitution had not yet been written. George Washington would not become president for another 13 years. And the war, in fact, was far from won. But the new nation finally had the name by which history would know it. America declared her independence on the 4th of July, but it became the United States of America on this day, September the 9th, 1776. And let's start there and pause on that for just a moment. United States. Those words seem particularly appropriate today, because look at what we're going to experience this week. Today, here on September the 9th, we're in Dallas for a national Republican midterm convention. Tomorrow, the 10th, 1 year since Charlie was taken from us while speaking on a college campus. And Friday, September the 11th, 25 years since terrorists attacked this country and killed nearly 3,000 people. 3 days, three completely different events. But I keep coming back to these words, United States. What exactly does it mean to be united? Certainly doesn't mean we agree. We've never agreed. The founders argued about government, taxes, foreign policy, the balance of power, you name it. And today, well, turn on cable news sometimes. We're still arguing. As you know, I'm in the middle of it virtually every night. But disagreement is not a flaw in the American system. In many ways, disagreement is the system. You make your argument, I make mine, and eventually we vote. We've been doing it that way every couple of years for 250 years, and it's worked out pretty well so far. That's the deal. That's why tomorrow's anniversary is so haunting. 1 year ago tomorrow, Charlie Kirk went to Utah to do what he had done time and again. He showed up to talk politics and to argue and to answer questions, to debate people who disagreed with him. and he was shot and killed. The criminal case is moving through the courts. The person who is alleged to have done it certainly looks guilty based on the evidence we've seen so far. But we don't need a court ruling to state the principle at stake. Political disagreement cannot be settled with violence. You don't answer an argument with a bullet. You answer it with another argument. You organize, you persuade, and ultimately, you vote. That's how our republic works. And 24 hours later, after that, we arrive at another date that Americans will never forget. September the 11th, a quarter of a century. And for anybody old enough to remember that morning, I can probably ask you a simple question to which you'll immediately know the answer. Where were you? And you'll know. You'll remember the room you were in. You'll remember who you called or who called you. You remember turning on the television. 8:46 a.m., the North Tower. 9:03, the South Tower, the Pentagon. Then Flight 93. Nearly 3,000 lives gone. But we also saw that day some of the most extraordinary acts of courage in American history. Firefighters running up staircases while thousands were coming down. Police officers running toward danger. And passengers aboard Flight 93 realizing, when they realized what the hijackers intended, they decided that whatever happened to them, they were not going to let the terrorists strike another target. Let's roll. That's what Todd Beamer said. Ordinary Americans suddenly asked to do extraordinary things. And something happened afterward that feels a little hard to imagine today. For a little while, we were united. Republicans and Democrats stood together on the steps of the U.S. Capitol. American flags appeared everywhere. They were on every porch. People went to church. Neighbors checked on neighbors. And at least for a moment, Americans who disagreed about practically everything remembered that we belonged to something larger than our disagreements. We were all Americans. We were all citizens of the United States. Our politics didn't disappear. They never do. And I'm not romanticizing what came after. America would come to have enormous debates about war and peace and terrorism and civil liberties, what the proper response to 9/11 ought to be. Some of those arguments, in fact, are still happening today. But what I remember the most is that we were united in a national purpose. You could feel the patriotism everywhere. The flags on the porches, on the cars, hanging from the overpasses. And three words that Americans said over and over again. We'll never forget. 25 years later, that seems like a pretty good instruction. But remember what happened. Remember who we lost. Remember the courage. And remember, if only for a moment, what it felt like to understand that whatever our political differences, we were all Americans. Which brings us back here to Dallas, because today thousands of Republicans gather at the American Airlines Center for something unusual in American politics. It's a national convention during a midterm election. There are more than 100 scheduled appearances and program elements over the next two nights. President Trump delivers the keynote this evening, Vice President Vance tomorrow night. There will be candidates and cabinet officials and members of Congress and ordinary Americans telling their stories. The subjects will range from taxes and health care to immigration, crime, trade, education, the economy. In other words, the Republicans will be making an argument about America. What's working? What's not? Who should control Congress? What should we do next? And you'll notice something else about this convention. The program itself will mark the anniversary of Charlie's death, and it will commemorate the 25th anniversary of 9/11. So these things that we're talking about today aren't merely dates sitting next to each other on a calendar. They're all converging here, right now. September the 9th, the colonies became the United States. September the 10th, an anniversary where a political activist was murdered for the simple act of engaging in public debate. September the 11th, an anniversary of an attack that changed the United States itself. And here in the middle of all of it is a political convention with speeches and arguments and candidates asking Americans for their votes. That's how it's supposed to work. Because politicians don't get the final word. Political parties don't get the final word. Cable TV certainly doesn't get it either. It's you, the American people, who get the final word. You vote, and you decide. So maybe it is fitting that this convention comes to us and begins on September the 9th. 250 years ago today, America was fighting for her existence. No constitution, no presidency, and the outcome of the revolution was very uncertain. But they knew what they wanted to call this experiment. The United States. 250 years later, we're still here, still arguing, still voting, still trying to figure out what the next chapter will look like. And tonight here in Dallas, the 2026 midterm argument begins in earnest, and we're here for all of it. It is the Republican midterm convention. We are live in Dallas. This is Scott Jennings with live coverage, and we are excited to get it started. Now, I want to welcome a new program to our show. 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We'll have more after this from the convention in Dallas. Stay with us.
0: The midterms are almost here, and Republicans could be in deep trouble. Polls show Democrats leading in key races. Tonight, Rob Finnerty on Newsmax reveals the growing threat from the DSA and the radical left. With less than 60 days to go, Finnerty says it's time for the GOP to hit the panic button. The House may go, and control of the Senate is up for grabs. Gas prices, mortgage rates, health care, and out-of-control national debt. Americans are angry, and the progressive left wants total control of Congress. Tallarico, El Sayed, AOC, Bernie Sanders. Finnerty reveals President Trump's secret plan to fight back and what you can do to help him. Don't miss Finnerty tonight at 8 p.m. Eastern on Newsmax. 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
6: Live from the American Airlines Arena in Dallas, Texas. This is day one of the 2026 midterm Republican convention. I'm joined by the head of the conference of the House Republicans. This is an important job, by the way. You've heard her on the show before. Michigan's Lisa McClain is here. Lisa, thanks for joining us. We're in Dallas. You got a bunch of your members are here, and you're speaking. Give us a preview. What are we going to hear from you on the stage?
7: What we're going to hear is life is good, right? I don't know why there's all this negativity around, but we are going to showcase the wins, and I think we talk a little bit about it. The border's closed. Crime is down. We passed one of the largest tax cuts in history, so more Americans have money in their pocket. More people are working than ever. More investment into America. 20 new trade deals. Do we have more work to do? Of course we do. But let's focus on some of the positive things that we've gotten done.
6: Do you feel like that House Republicans are going to make a little bit of an affirmative argument about the results? Because a lot of this flows from what Trump promised in his campaign and then what you all did in the Big Beautiful Bill. Every Republican voted for it. Every Democrat voted against it. That was major tax relief. And at the time when it was passed, the president, Scott Bessent, and others said, we're going to have a boom in 2026. I think we're seeing that with the jobs reports lately. So are we going to see a little bit of an affirmative defense? Or is it going to be more of a negative campaign cycle?
7: No, I think it's going to be very affirmative because it's true. Right? Nothing's ever perfect. You know, there are always going to have issues that we need to work on. There's no question of that. But look at the direction that President Trump and the Republicans are taking us. Smaller government, bigger results. More money in your pocket, more control of your life. Compare and contrast that to what the Democrats want to do, right? They call themselves Democrats. They might be socialists. They might be communists. They want bigger government. They want to tell you what to do, when to do it, how to do it. And I will remind everybody, every single Democrat voted to take money out of your pocket because they think government's a better steward of your dollars than you are. We think that's crazy.
6: Yeah, I think this argument over taxation is actually going to play with the American people. It was a real tax cut in the Big Beautiful Bill, and it was real tax cuts in 2017 when the president passed those originally. Democrats have consistently opposed tax relief. They howl about affordability, but at the same time are saying, but we'd like to raise your taxes, and by the way, we'd like to raise them even more to pay for this socialist government. I think it's a pretty simple argument for people to understand.
7: I mean, I think it's pretty clear. Common sense versus, I say, communist crazy. But it's the truth, and it's what path do you want?

0: to go. Do you believe in people? Republicans, we believe in people. We believe that they are the best steward of their money. We believe that they should have their own decisions on what college to go to or how to raise their kids. I mean, talk about the parental debate right now. Parents having a say in their child's education, we're talking about that. The Democrats don't want that. They want to hide everything from the parents. I mean, it's just an ideological difference in how people think, and I think we really need to highlight that.
1: Something that's been on my mind is this week, we have a couple of interesting, important to remember anniversaries. Yeah. One is Charlie Kirk was murdered a year ago tomorrow, and then we have the 9/11 anniversary. Yeah. There, I think the settling of them on the calendar together, you know, it's violence. You know, we had violence on 9/11 by people who hate America. We had violence against Charlie Kirk because people couldn't handle political debates, of all things. Now we have these socialist candidates around the country, and they're often engaging in violent rhetoric. They seem to be rationalizing. I know in Michigan, El Sayed has rationalized and excused violent behavior when that terrorist rammed into the synagogue. What do you make of that on the left, this problem and this rationalization of political violence?
0: Well, I'll tell you, on the left, they have a real problem. Because the normal Democrats, they don't know where to fall. They can't go against the extreme left like the Abdul Saeeds, right? Because if they go against them, then my goodness, they're not going to get elected. So they have a real unity problem in their party, and they have a real ideological problem in their party right now. Scott, these aren't your dad's Democrats, right? We're not debating tax bracket rates. We are debating communism versus freedom. That is absolutely what is on the battle or on the ballot, and that's a fight. We have to fight for that. But I think we also have to educate people. What I tell everybody is, don't take my word for it, take theirs, right? They will tell you that Temple Israel deserved that because of their Islamic beliefs. It's like, are you kidding me? Nobody deserves that quote, hurt people.
1: I mean, that if you applied that construct across the board, you think about what you could rationalize, it takes us to a very dark place. Lisa McClain, congresswoman from Michigan, has an important job. She's the chair of the House Republican Conference. She herds the cats in the House Republican Conference. It's not always easy, but she does it well. Lisa, you're a great friend of the show. Thanks for coming by.
0: Thanks for having me.
1: We're in Dallas. We have more after this. It's Scott Jennings on Salem. Stay with us.
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4: Transportation officials are providing an update on their investigation into a deadly plane crash at Miami International Airport. Here's Tammy Trujillo with details.
5: NTSB chairwoman Jennifer Homendy said Tuesday that authorities will soon interview the pilots of the Amazon cargo plane.
6: This is certainly very tragic. You would not think riding in a van to clean an airplane that this would happen.
5: Five people were killed and five were hurt on Sunday when the aircraft went off the runway and struck several vehicles. Homendy confirmed there were no hazardous materials aboard the plane. I'm Tammy Trujillo.
4: Multiple reports say actor Nicolas Cage is the owner of a severely damaged beachfront home in Malibu. After days of pounding waves, a sinkhole formed yesterday at the home's driveway along Sea Level Drive East. The 30-foot by 30-foot collapse also ruptured a gas main. Now here's National Weather Service meteorologist Andrew Rourke with your answer weather forecast.
7: Temperatures today will range from the mid to upper 80s at the beaches to the 90s to 102 degrees across the coasts. The valleys will be hotter yet, with most temperatures from 102 to 107 degrees. Heat indexes, which include the humidity values, will be even higher.
4: Right now, 88 downtown LA, 89 in Anaheim. 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
1: All right, it's Wednesday, September the 9th. These are fun shows. We're on the road. We're in Dallas, Texas. We come to you live and inside the American Airlines Arena here in Dallas, where the Republicans, Republican National Committee, at the behest of the president, is having its midterm convention. There are Republicans from all over the country here. You know, all I heard, Randy Fine, that was smooth, by the way.
13: Thanks. I tried to
1: right
13: not make a lot of noise there.
1: All I heard was that nobody wants to come to the convention. I came in here. I was on a flight full of people. I've been walking. There's people everywhere. There's people from all over the country. Randy Fine, congressman from Florida. The Hebrew Hammer is here. Just survived and thrived in a Republican primary down in Florida. You've been making the rounds today. Just give us a little color on what you've been seeing around the arena here in Dallas.
13: Well, thanks for having me. I think people are excited because we have 2 days to talk about the incredible accomplishments that President Trump has had, but also to talk about what's at stake in November. I think we all have short memories and we take things for granted. Mm-hmm. And we've forgotten 9% inflation. We've forgotten a Ceuta-like border like we saw in Spain where people were streaming across. People need to be reminded of all the great work President Trump has done, but also understand what will happen if we don't stop the Democrats in November. And so I see high energy, and I'm super excited to be here.
1: One of the things we've been talking about this week, there's a number of anniversaries this week.
13: Mm-hmm.
1: 9/11 is Friday. Charlie Kirk, 1 year ago this week, he was murdered. I was just talking to Lisa McClain about this political violence issue we have, and you just mentioned, you know, have we forgotten, you know, what's gone on in this country in the last 25 years? Let's talk about 9/11 as we get to that towards the end of the week. I kind of think we have forgotten. We've forgotten as a Western civilization that there are people out in the world who hate us, who wish us dead, who would like to effectively destabilize, destroy, and colonize the West.
13: And now they're here and they're running for office. And I think you can see that in Michigan. You can see that with the mayor of New York. These are people who sympathize more with those who flew the airplanes into those buildings than those who were killed by that.
1: We saw Mamdani the other day signed a proclamation in New York and handed the pen to a lawyer. It's his lawyer who defended an Al-Qaeda terrorist. And I guess the thing he was signing had to do with 9/11. It's hard for me to imagine that wasn't intentional.
13: You know, a lot of what folks like Mamdani do is about showing signs of conquest and intimidation. It's why you'll see mass public prayer in the United States that you will never see in an Islamic country. It is about conquest. And I try to talk about this all the time so people understand the difference between the kind of Islam practiced by Mamdani and El Sayed. In Judaism and Christianity, we believe we can practice our religion in peace and prosperity, and what you do doesn't affect me. Mm. But for them, they believe to practice their faith, you have to practice their faith as well, or you at least have to submit to it. And that is what handing that pen was about. Look, we won. And the guy he gave the pen to defended people that were involved with Al-Qaeda, defended people who were married to people involved in 9/11, and the fact that he even works for the city of New York is a disgrace, let alone he be given the ceremonial pen about something relating to 9/11.
1: Randy Fine, congressman from Florida, is our guest here on the Scott Jennings Show. We're live in Dallas at the GOP midterm convention. Let's talk about Florida. Tons of races going on in Florida. Let's start with the governor's race. Byron Donalds is a Republican running against David Jolly, the former Republican, former independent, now Democrat. He's been everything. How do you see the governor's race right now?
13: Well, Democrats don't seem to be able to find Democrats to run for governor anymore. We had this with Charlie Crist a couple years ago. I had the honor of serving with Byron. Byron and I got elected to the Florida House the same night in 2016. Mm. We spent 4 years together. We used to jokingly call ourselves the Unicorn Caucus because he was the only black Republican and I was the only Jewish Republican. And so he went off to Congress. He's done an extraordinary job, and he understands the nexus between state and federal policy like few people do, having been incredibly successful in both. I think Byron will win huge in November, and I think he'll be an extraordinary governor.
1: And I, you know, right after the primary, I was here, you know, all the usual media pundit types were telling us, well, I don't think Ron DeSantis is going to help Byron Donalds. I don't think he's going to endorse Byron Donalds. Well, I see Governor DeSantis has endorsed Byron Donalds. He is helping him. He does want a Republican to follow him. It's been a successful 8 years under DeSantis.
13: Look, we've had 30 years of successful Republican rule in Florida, going back to people like Rick Scott and Jeb Bush. And what you see is the longer states have conservative governance, whether it's the governor and the legislature, the better they perform. The longer they have blue state governance, the worse they perform. And the real miracle of Florida, it's a combination of term limits that bring in constant fresh blood in the legislature and always coming up with good ideas. We've been on a roll for 30 years. We're not going to screw it up now.
1: We have a U.S. Senate race. Ashley Moody is on the ballot, and the Democrats here have nominated an honest-to-goodness Democrat Socialist of America. She joined the organization and announced it and was proud of having done so. How do you see the Senate race? And, you know, more broadly, talk about that infection, this Democratic Socialist infection of the Democratic Party down in Florida. They can't really hold it off now.
13: No, look, I served with Angie Nixon for 4 years in the Florida House, and I will tell you, she's a uniquely unintelligent person. I don't say that to be mean. I can't run fast. I mean, we all have certain characteristics that pervade who we are, but she's not a smart person. That's why she signed up to be a Democratic Socialist. If I was Ashley Moody, I would say, let's debate 4 hours a day, every day until the election, and I wouldn't open my mouth at all and just let her talk. What Angie Nixon is selling, Floridians don't want, and she's going to take down their entire side of the ballot. If national Democrats spend $1 helping Nixon, I will be shocked.
1: All right, we got a few congressional campaigns down in Florida that I think the parties have their eyes on. Let's start in the 14th congressional district. The incumbent is Kathy Castor. The Republican is Mike Beltran. Now, this changed a little bit in Florida redistricting. It got a little bit more friendly to the Republicans, slightly, I think, leans to the Republicans now. How do you see that race?
13: Well, Mike Beltran's another guy that I served with in the Florida House, an extraordinary conservative, a brilliant attorney, and he worked incredibly hard in his primary, beloved in his district that he represented for 6 years in the House. And he's the kind of Republican that Republicans can get really excited about because he doesn't compromise on his principles. So I know what he's doing right now is knocking on doors in his district, getting that message out to every voter. He'll be an extraordinary member of Congress, and I can't wait to see him win.
1: 22nd district. Now, this is a newly made seat in South Florida. I guess it touches both coasts, I think, and it slightly leans to the Republicans on paper. You have a businessman named Casey Ascar up against an Apple innovation executive named Pia Dandia. I don't know a lot about Casey Ascar. I think this race needs to be looked at nationally. This is, I mean, you think about holding a majority. Winning this one is, you got to win this one if you want to hold the majority.
13: Well, I met with Casey last week in Washington, and he's a great businessman. He brings real life experience to politics. You know, part of the problem with the Democrat Socialists is none of them have ever had a job. Mm. Like, if you talk to them, they're all failed theater kids with rich parents who've never had to live in the real world. Casey has built businesses. He's built success. He doesn't need to be in Congress. He'll lose money being in Congress. He's exactly the kind of person that we want coming to D.C. to help us keep our majority, and I really do hope that he wins.
1: The other one is the 25th. Now, this is a redraw of one of these South Florida seats. It was safe then. Now I think it's pure toss-up. This is Jared Moskowitz. He is the incumbent Democrat, and he's running against the former mayor of Boca Raton, Scott Singer, who we actually interviewed on the show out at the Republican Jewish Coalition meeting out in Las Vegas. Which way do you see this one leaning right now?
13: Well, this one's a toss-up. The good news for Floridians is both of them support Israel, and both of them will stand up to anti-Semitism. Obviously, as a Republican, I want people who are going to vote in the majority, but at least Jared Moskowitz is not like a lunatic nut job like so many of the Democrats that are running.
1: Randy Fine, congressman from Florida, is our guest. They call him the Hebrew Hammer in Congress. Also, Kentucky roots. Lexington.
13: Mm-hmm. I'm getting inducted to the Henry Clay High School Hall of Fame.
1: I love
13: I'm
1: it.
13: Super excited about it.
1: I love that. I love that. I saw a headline, Randy, today. It was something like Jewish Democrats thinking of not voting Democrat anymore. It was a story about nationally, Michigan, other places. You have Jewish Americans who've been voting Democrat for years or even decades who are looking around at the situation and saying, I cannot support this version of the Democratic Party, even though I've been voting for them for years. And it doesn't seem to me that the Democratic Party knows what to do about it. Do you see a massive trend coming here, a massive movement, Jewish Americans just flowing to the Republicans, at least in this cycle?
13: I do. And it makes me happy as a Republican. It makes me sad as an American. Mm. I mean, the fact of the matter is not just decades, it's generational. Their parents and grandparents were Democrats. And what's crazy is many of these liberal Democrats supported every left-wing cause under the sun for 50 years. But yep. Then when it came to anti-Semitism, they were abandoned. And what I would say to them is there's no home for them in the Democratic Party anymore. Mm. A majority of Democrats 2 weeks ago voted to end America's relationship with Israel. Just end it. And not one Republican other than Thomas Massey voted that way. So we are a place where Jews are welcome. I'll wear a kippah here. There will be other Jews here. We won't get a sideways look over the next 2 days. If I wore that to the next Democrat convention, I'd have to be afraid for my safety.
1: We heard the mm-hmm. Michigan Democrat Attorney General say she couldn't even go to the Democrat
13: That's
1: convention
13: right.
1: up there because she feared for her own safety. And these are Abdul El-Sayed supporters that she is afraid of. Yeah, this conversation going on in the Jewish community, I think it's real. And honestly, I think this same conversation is going on in some places in the African-American community, because I think in a lot of cases, these Democratic socialists don't have relationships with African-American voters. They don't listen to them. They take them for granted. They tell them you just need to fall in line. And a lot of these African-American traditional Democrat voters are strong Christians. They have a strong faith background, and they see a hostility to their culture, to their lifestyle, to their faith. We could see a massive movement that may not get picked up in the polls of people that you would model out normally as Democratic voters, either not showing up or, you know, at least sending a message this time around and saying, I'm going to vote for the Republicans because you all need to change if you want to keep me.
13: Well, look at Florida's governor's race. We're going to have a black guy and a Hispanic running against two white folks. I mean, where is the diversity? In our party, we seek to elevate everyone. We don't care what you look like. We don't care where you come from. But there is this sort of white, wealthy elitism that you see on the Democratic Party that I don't think reaches into many communities. Look, Ron DeSantis became governor in 2018 because of single black moms who wanted their kids to be able to go to private school and get school vouchers. Education is the way to save people who come from lower income. And Democrats have also proven they don't care about that. They just say throw money at the government school system, no matter the results. We are the party that believes you can be anything you want. That's what makes us Republicans.
1: Randy Fine, when it's all said and done here in Dallas,
13: we don't care what you look like. We don't care where you come from. But there is this sort of white, wealthy elitism that you see on the Democratic Party that I don't think reaches into many communities. Look, Ron DeSantis became governor in 2018 because of single black moms who wanted their kids to be able to go to private school and get school vouchers. Education is the way to save people who come from lower income. And Democrats have also proven they don't care about that. They just say throw money at the government school system, no matter the results. We are the party that believes you can be anything you want. That's what makes us Republicans.
1: Randy Fine, when it's all said and done here in Dallas,
13: and get school vouchers. Education is the way to save people who come from lower income. And Democrats have also proven they don't care about that. They just say throw money at the government school system, no matter the results. We are the party that believes you can be anything you want. That's what makes us Republicans.
1: Randy Fine, when it's all said and done here in Dallas.

0: 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I promise you, you will not regret it. More after this. It's Scott Jennings on Salem, live in Dallas. Stay with us.
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1: Now, back to Scott Jennings on KRLA AM 870, The Answer, the talk of Southern California. 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
0: Wednesday, September the 9th, broadcasting live from Dallas, Texas, inside the American Airlines Arena. It's the 2026 midterm convention. The Republicans are in Texas, and in the booth with us here, high above the floor of the convention, a rising star in conservative media over at the Daily Wire, Isabel Brown, is here. Thanks for coming back on the Scott Jennings Show.
8: Thank you, Scott. I'm so excited.

0: excited to be here.
1: Yeah, good to see you in person. Let's just start here. What do you want to see out of the Republicans at this convention? What do they need to do?
0: A whole bunch, to be honest with you. And there's a very young audience I'm seeing gathering outside, a huge group of young content creators and new media, which is very exciting. But I'm hearing a lot from young people, especially, that what they want to see from the Republican Party, not just for midterms, but going into 2028, is unabashed conservatism on offense, being unafraid to fight for genuinely conservative principles, not just the important economic debates that we've been having throughout my lifetime. Those still matter, certainly, but also being unafraid to say this is who we are as Americans and what we're investing in for the next generation.
1: Lisa McClain was in here earlier talking about the need for Republican candidates to make a more affirmative case for the party and an affirmative defense of what the Republicans have been doing. Sometimes it does sort of feel like the conservatives are a little back on their heels right now. I'm not sure they need to be. What do you think?
0: They absolutely don't need to be. To the contrary, actually. We have a very limited window for the next few weeks where it's pretty much guaranteed we're still in positions of power, and I'm very hopeful that those in positions of elected officials can take advantage of that and go full steam ahead.
1: All right. What are you watching for here? Is there a speaker or a group of speakers that you're looking for to kind of steal the show at this convention?
0: Well, in particular, obviously, the president and vice president. I think people are most excited to hear from them. But personally, this week, having worked for Charlie Kirk for many, many years, I'm very anxious and excited to hear his beautiful wife, Erica, address us tomorrow. Obviously, it will be a very somber occasion as we commemorate the one-year anniversary of his brutal assassination that I don't think any of us have quite wrapped our head around quite yet. But will be a beautiful tribute to him and hopefully a great opportunity for us to hear what his vision was for the blueprint of the American dream for the next generation.
1: Isabel Brown is here. She's with the Daily Wire, one of the rising stars of conservative media, here to cover this midterm convention. I've been dying to get your thoughts on the Lindsey Clancy situation.
0: Oh, boy.
1: Now, we covered it here on the show, but sort of we covered what was happening, the back and forth. Now that it is settled, you've heard from these jurors now. Frankly, some crazy things from these jurors. You've heard the attorney asking the president to give Lindsey Clancy a pardon. How are you processing all this? And do you think it's age-dependent, how you're sort of absorbing this trial? Younger people seeing it different than older people?
0: No, you know, I don't think it's age-dependent really at all. I think it's largely sex-dependent, how people are gauging what's happening inside the courtroom and out related to Lindsey Clancy. You used the word settled there, which I think is interesting. It actually is not settled, I think, to my understanding, moving forward, because now we have a mistrial, as I'm sure your audience knows, because of one lone juror who refused to give in and said this woman is clearly guilty, having already admitted in a civil trial in January to killing her own three children. This is insane that we're even having this conversation. And now, as you mentioned, these jurors have come out of the woodwork to give media interviews, which I don't particularly recall in high-profile criminal cases throughout my lifetime. Yeah. They look about exactly as you would suspect, the middle-aged liberal white woman. But the things that they are saying are truly absurd, that they bullied one of the young women on the jury into switching her vote from guilty to not guilty, and that this one holdout man, who I think is the hero of all sane Americans these days, was just too stubborn in his inability to move on from the fact that Lindsey Clancy killed her children, which we all agree on, but she shouldn't be held liable for that.
1: Yeah, just some of the reactions to this. And you know what is sort of troubling? This happened after Luigi Mangione. Somebody does something objectively horrible, and almost immediately, a cult grows up around this, and they rationalize it, they excuse it, they deny the facts. Why do you think that is in America, that we see cults forming around people who do terrible, terrible things?
0: You know, I think a lot of it, unfortunately, is generational, with the hijacking of our institutions nationwide and really all across culture from the radical left. Young people in these next several generations have been systematically trained to think about the world through the lens of oppressed versus oppressor, that you are always the victim and the state is always going to keep you under their thumb. In reality, evil just exists out there. People have always done evil things. We always need to have some sort of infrastructure to take care of that. And in this particular situation, you're seeing the impacts of radical left-wing feminism really weighing in, with women automatically saying, well, a woman could never kill her children. Clearly, it was the husband, because of his zodiac sign and his horoscope somehow means that he's really the guilty party, even after a thorough criminal investigation. It's just crazy.
1: That if you're hearing the sound behind us, they're testing the sound system here at the American Airlines Arena. Isabel Brown is with the Daily Wire. I'm Scott Jennings. You're listening to live coverage of the GOP midterm convention here on Salem. Isabel, 10 seconds before you go, tell the people where to find you.
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1: You got to follow Isabel. 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Stay with us. 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Witness the true story behind the legend of Robin Hood. With everything taken from him and with nothing left to lose, one man's stand against injustice will inspire a movement that will change everything. In a land of kings, a man of the people will defy the most powerful empire on earth and ignite a revolution. With an all-star cast, breathtaking visuals, and visceral action, The Uprising is a must-see cinematic epic that really demands to be seen on the biggest screen you can find. An amazing story of courage, sacrifice, rebellion. One man becomes the symbol of a people fighting for freedom. The Uprising from Focus Features and the acclaimed director of Captain Phillips and Jason Bourne, starring Andrew Garfield. Rated R, under 17, not admitted without a parent. 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You do not want to miss The Uprising. 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
7: Foundations of Freedom, a look at America's founding principles and the leaders who shaped our nation.
8: Ronald Reagan understood that preserving liberty required more than defending it. It had to be taught. In his 1989 farewell address, Reagan warned America about the danger of losing its national memory. If we forget what we did, we won't know who we are. Reagan understood that a free nation cannot preserve principles its people no longer understand. Every generation must learn why America's freedoms matter, understand the sacrifices that secured them, and accept the responsibilities that come with self-government. Liberty cannot be simply inherited. It must be intentionally passed from one generation to the next. Because when we fail to teach the meaning of freedom, we eventually lose the will to preserve it. So, are we preparing the next generation merely to inherit liberty, or teaching them why it is worth preserving?
9: Portions of the following are pre-recorded.
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10: With SRN News, I'm Bob Agnew in Washington. The U.S. military says it destroyed 5 Iranian oil tankers on Tuesday in a response to the latest attacks on its warships. It's the latest back and forth between both sides as they seem to be moving toward open hostility once again.
11: Following the American strikes, Iran launched missiles toward U.S. targets in Jordan, according to Iranian state-run media. Jordan's military said its air defense systems intercepted 18 ballistic missiles launched toward its territories, and 2 others fell in places where no one lives. No casualties were reported. The latest strikes are part of a dual economic and military approach by President Donald Trump to bring an end to the war. The Trump administration on Tuesday also imposed sanctions on additional elements of Iran's aviation industry, targeting more than 24 commercial and private airlines, in a new push to isolate Tehran from its remaining trading partners. Bernie Bennett, Washington.
10: That's all led to higher oil prices, and that's weighing down on stocks. The Dow right now down 325. This is SRN News.
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5: 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Western civilization and delivering common sense for the American people. Ladies and gentlemen, here's Scott Jennings.
1: Special edition of the Scott Jennings Show here on Wednesday, September the 9th. We're live from Dallas, Texas. We are inside the American Airlines Arena, where the Republican National Committee is hosting its midterm convention. It all kicks off this afternoon. We're going to talk to Cam Arcand. Cameron is here from Town Hall to discuss the program tonight, what we expect to hear from the president. First, quick check of the headlines. The Trump administration is answering Iranian aggression with overwhelming force. The U.S. military says today it destroyed five Iranian oil tankers after Iran repeatedly targeted an American warship. Tehran claims it retaliated by attacking 10 vessels near the Strait of Hormuz. Doesn't seem like they're having much success out there. A lot of people are here in Dallas, including the chairman of the House Ways and Means Committee. Jason Smith is coming by at the bottom of the hour. We'll talk to him about what he expects, not just at the convention, but what he's looking for here in the next few weeks out of Congress. And as was mentioned, President Trump headlines the RNC's midterm convention tonight in Dallas. I think, Cam, we're expecting him to speak between 8 and 9 o'clock. You can watch the speeches live right here on the Salem News Channel. Cameron Arcand, come on in here from Town Hall. You're our senior Washington correspondent. Mm-hmm. You spent a lot of time over at the White House for Town Hall. Let's start with the president. What do you expect to hear from him tonight?
20: I think what we're really going to expect to see from him is making the dichotomy between some of the further left candidates that the Democrats are pushing and contrasting that with some of the wins mm-hmm. that Republicans have had in the past 2 years. And I think especially we're going to see him nail down things like the tax cut extension, for example, right? And I also think we're going to see him highlight the border crisis and the fact that you don't really hear about it that much anymore. The border crisis is now essentially a thing of the past, and this is something that the president will talk about all the time, that he, you know, would love to talk about it more, but, you know, people maybe want him to move on and discuss other issues. And the reason why I say that is we're also going to be hearing from the family of Lakin Riley tonight as well. And I think that's going to be such a critical element of the night. I think it's really going to be a standout thing at the convention this evening. And I think that's going to draw into some of the broader themes.
1: Cameron, I've been in Arizona the last two days. I was in Yuma. I spoke there two nights ago. I was in Prescott last night. It's very much top of mind for the people in Arizona. I think it's one of those issues where, depending on where you are, it could be more prominent in a particular campaign. I sat at a dinner two nights ago with the mayor of Yuma, in fact, and he's been mayor for 13 years, and he was telling me the night and day difference. Before Donald Trump became president again and the Biden years, the border was open. The people in Yuma, the officials in Yuma, it was a chaos. Mm-hmm. It was crisis. Mm-hmm. And now I was in Yuma. It looked pretty calm, and the mayor down there said, you know, things are looking up for their town. I think the president is right to highlight this issue. He ran on it. He's largely solved it. There's more to do, I think, on the deportation side. But to me, it's one of, if not the biggest accomplishment of Trump 2.0.
20: And I think that's completely right. You don't hear as much about the border anymore, and for good reason when it comes to this. And I remember you would go down there, you'd see the supplies left off to the side. You would go up and you'd see where the cartel's spotting sites were, because there would be sections of wall that was not completed yet. And I think when you add this refocus and you bring this back, what people especially, I think, in Arizona and some of the other, there's swing districts in California and other places, they want to know the long term on this, knowing that this is not just going to go away when the president leaves office. And I think that is also something that's going to come up in these campaigns. And I think something you're going to hear from the president tonight and other folks as well.
1: Cameron Arcand is the senior Washington correspondent for townhall.com. Cam, you've been out here milling around the convention floor. You've been in Dallas for a little while now. What are you hearing out there among the Republicans who've come to Dallas? Confidence or anxiety?
20: I think right now it's about setting the narrative, you know, before ballots come out, before the early ballots drop, wanting to set the tone. I feel like for months we've been hearing stories, everyone talking about affordability. I feel like that's the word of the year, is affordability. What is the narrative that and the agenda that the Republicans want to set, and being able to show that they have given results in those things. Mm-hmm. Now, I think the president, I think other speakers might, you know, acknowledge, okay, here's what needs to get done. But I think the best thing that you're going to see from Republicans, and you could see from them, is, okay, what is forward looking here? And what results can we deliver if we continue in our leadership?
1: We've been very focused on House races so far on the Scott Jennings Show today. I want to transition to talk about the Senate. We have a number of the top Republican incumbent senators are here. I saw Tim Scott testing the mic out on the floor just a little while ago. And some of these Senate races are getting interesting. They're starting to develop. Last night we had a primary in New Hampshire, and Sununu won for the Republicans. Pappas won for the Democrats. Everything I'm hearing out of the Granite State is this may be the sleeper race of the year for the Republicans. Not a lot of folks are talking about it. Do you think the Republicans have a shot in New Hampshire?
20: I absolutely think they do, because this race was not on the map. I've seen stories in recent weeks that New Hampshire is now a point of anxiety for them. And it doesn't really surprise me from the perspective of the fact that, you know, they have a Republican governor. And then they also, it was considered a state that could have been considered competitive in 2024 as well. So this does not surprise me at all. And then the Republican nominee is a candidate who's very popular in the state of New Hampshire. So this doesn't surprise me at all that we're seeing this. I also think, you know, when it comes to the Senate races, when you have candidates, people can tie them to either people who are further to the left, or if they are further to the left, it is very easy to set the tone and say, we are proposing the more rational solutions here.
1: Yeah, New Hampshire is interesting. Kelly Ayotte, the governor, Republican, she looks like she's cruising right now. Sununu, I think, is ahead of Pappas as they start the Senate race there. And then you zoom over to Minnesota. That's the other one that popped for me yesterday. A highly rated pollster in Minnesota popped out a survey and showed Michelle Tafoya, the Republican, within the margin of error, just 2 points behind Peggy Flanagan. She's the Democrat. She's a sitting lieutenant governor. She may be one of the three craziest Democrats running for statewide office in America. Do you think Minnesota is on the board for the Republicans?
20: I think if they play their cards right, I definitely think it is. And what I mean by that is you have a state that was riddled with scandal at the start of this year. When you look at the issues with fraud, people think that this started with, you know, oh, it's stuff we see online. No, these were deeper issues. When you looked at the Feeding Our Future case, you looked at some of these things. These have been going on for a while, and it became a national story. And when you see that, the fact that Amy Klobuchar now had to come in and is now running for governor in place of, you know, Tim Walz on the Democrat ticket, you're seeing a very vulnerable Democrat Party in Minnesota right now where it stands. And that definitely does give Republicans an opening. I'm not saying it's going to be easy, but I think that opening is certainly there for the first time in years.
1: Cameron Arcand is the senior Washington correspondent for townhall.com. You're listening to the Scott Jennings Show on Salem. We're live in Dallas, Texas. We're in the American Airlines Arena, where tonight the midterm convention for the Republicans gets underway. President Trump keynotes this tonight. Tomorrow night, we hear from J.D. Vance. The vice president is here. I think there's over 100 speakers. You mentioned the family of Lake and Riley is going to be here. Is there anybody else on the roster today or tomorrow outside of the major elected officials that you think people should pay particular attention to?
20: Well, when it comes to major officials, I want to say Todd Blanche, I want people to pay attention closely to what he's going to say, particularly on the fraud issue. Some other candidates that might have not gotten national attention quite yet, Jay Feely, who
1: he's
20: sports announcer. I think that's going to be very interesting in one of the most competitive races in the nation right now, when you look at that dynamic there, because David Schweiker decided he was going to run for governor. That seat is now open. It's one of the most competitive districts in the country.
1: Final question. We're in Texas. Obviously, there's a big Senate race here. Tallarico is the Democrat. Ken Paxton, the AG, is the Republican. Mm-hmm. Paxton is speaking today. What are you hearing from your sources here in Texas? How are the Republicans feeling about it? Seems to be a lot of nervousness, but you've got sources here. Tell us about it.
20: I think the nervousness can be overcome by the fact that, you know, there is momentum here. I think they are definitely putting resources into Texas. I think what's interesting is you can never judge a race too closely by what's happening in the months leading up. That really last month in those last few weeks, I think, are really going to matter when you look at TV, the ads, and the ground game as well. I think they're really going to want to drive the base out, which is, I think, part of the reason why we're seeing the convention hosted right here in Dallas.
1: All right, that's Cameron Arcand. He's senior Washington correspondent for townhall.com. Catch all of his coverage there at Town Hall. We take a break. We're live in Dallas. Patrice Onwuka, who's a convention speaker, is here right after this on the Scott Jennings Show.
0: The midterms are almost here, and Republicans could be in deep trouble. Polls show Democrats leading in key races. Tonight, Rob Finnerty on Newsmax reveals the growing threat from the DSA and the radical left. With less than 60 days to go, Finnerty says it's time for the GOP to hit the panic button. The House may go, and control of the Senate is up for grabs. Gas prices, mortgage rates, health care, and out-of-control national debt. Americans are angry, and the progressive left wants total control of Congress. Tallarico, El Sayed, AOC, Bernie Sanders. Finnerty reveals President Trump's secret plan to fight back and what you can do to help him. Don't miss Finnerty tonight at 8 p.m. Eastern on Newsmax. 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
2: Back to Scott Jennings on KRLA AM 870 The Answer, the talk of Southern California. If the leftists haven't had enough yet, there's more. This is the Scott Jennings Show.
7: Okay, it's Wednesday, September the 9th. We're in Dallas, Texas. Jason Smith is here. He's the chairman of the House Ways and Means Committee. Chairman, thanks for being here. We're at the midterm convention here in Dallas, Texas. You just slid in here, and you're getting information out of Missouri, if you're from Western Kentucky like I am. And let's set the table. You had a redistricting map in Missouri, and then the Supreme Court of Missouri threw it out, but then it was reinstated. So why don't we start there? Where do we stand on the map in Missouri, and then we'll get to your information.
8: So yesterday was a really busy day. We had Justice Kavanaugh, who denied the stay that our Attorney General had filed in regards to the Supreme Court decision from last week. But there was another lawsuit out there that the Federal District Court has now issued an order saying that Missouri has to comply with the 7-1 map, which is opposite of what the Supreme Court. And what the Missouri Supreme Court did has never happened anywhere in the country. They threw out our congressional maps after the primary.
7: Right.
8: And that was more than a month after the primary. And so they're virtually trying to get people who won the primaries to run in areas where people never had the opportunity to even vote for them to be their party nominee. It's just crazy. It's bogus. I'm glad the district judge reverted back, but I think you're going to still see appeals, and it'll be interesting where it comes up. Now the Missouri Supreme Court is trying to hold our Secretary of State in contempt for following a federal court order.
7: So the Missouri Secretary of State has to show up in court tomorrow, is that right?
8: That's right.
7: And let me make sure I have this right. You're hearing from the Secretary of State. He's anticipating possibly being arrested tomorrow?
8: Yeah, that's basically what they're allegating. If, to hold him in contempt for following the federal judge's order to implement the congressional map that was passed by the House, the Senate, and the governor.
7: So as we sit here today, do you know what map we'll be running on in November in Missouri?
8: As of 12 hours ago last night, they said that we're going to run under the new map that was passed this year. But, you know, time will tell because the courts have surprised us. And let me tell you something that's very interesting. Missouri has the Missouri court plan. This is something where judges are not elected. When it comes to the Supreme Court judges and the appellate court judges, they're appointed. But they're appointed, for example, the Supreme Court's appointed by the governor, but it's trial attorneys that give the governor a list of three people to choose from.
7: Of course.
8: So even though Missouri is a red state, we do not, and I'll say this again, do not have a conservative court.
7: So as it stands right now, the map that was passed, in theory, would give Republicans a 7-1 advantage. If it somehow wound up reverting back to the old map, it'd be more like 6-2, probably. There's a hearing tomorrow in the Missouri Supreme Court, but if I'm understanding this correctly, there's just a conflict right now between what the courts in Missouri want and what the federal courts are saying. We have that right?
8: That's exactly right.

0: All right, Jason Smith is our guest. He's congressman from Missouri. He's chairman of the Ways and Means Committee in Washington, D.C. But you're in Missouri, one of the most interesting states right now, because it was one of the states that engaged in redistricting that, in theory, would advantage the Republicans by a seat if this sticks. But, of course, we got to get this sorted out. Jason, I want to talk to you about the policy making when we get on the other side of this break. But got about a minute left in this segment. Talk to me about this convention. You're here. What do you want to hear out of the Republican National Committee, out of the speakers? What's the best vector, the best argument for Republicans to make to the American people over the next 2 days?
1: I think there's three things that have to be done. One, Republicans have to talk to the voters of what we've delivered over the last 2 years. The working families tax cuts, deregulation, you can go line by line, and do it in simple terms. We have to explain that. Republicans have to also explain what we're going to do if you send us back to Washington to continue to lead this country. And number three, we need to definitely show the contrast of how crazy this election is truly, common sense versus crazy, when you're running against these Democrat socialists.
0: Yeah, it's pretty incredible, some of the people they've nominated. What's interesting to me about it on the Democratic side is that the socialists they've nominated, they don't really try to hide it. They're proud of it. It's not just an allegation that's being made by Republicans. They are proud of it. They sign up with the Democratic Socialists of America. They say crazy things. They believe in crazy things. They sign on to this sort of nutty agenda, which really is nothing more than a total destruction of the U.S. Constitution, the American system, and they are proudly leaning into it. I've been saying out there for the purple districts in America, just because they're purple districts doesn't necessarily mean the voters there want purple hair. And I think the Democrats may regret some of the people that they have been nominating. Jason Smith is here. We'll have more with him in just a moment. First, I want to talk to you about your sleeping arrangements. I'm a little sad because I'm in Dallas. And although I'm in a good hotel here. Don't worry about old Scott. But he would rather be at home to sleep on his ghost bed. I got a ghost bed several weeks ago, as you know. I've been telling you about it. It's hot in Kentucky. We just had some of the hottest days of the year. And if you're a hot sleeper like me, you're constantly looking for ways to be cooler overnight. 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You won't regret it. More with Jason Smith on the other side. Stay with us.
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3: With the election less than 2 months away, City Councilwoman Nithya Raman is criticizing Mayor Karen Bass for declining to participate in more debates. Here's Mark Mayfield.
4: Last month, Bass and Raman faced off during a debate hosted by the Sherman Oaks Neighborhood Council. The debate was limited to in-person attendees and those watching via Zoom or listening on the radio. Raman's campaign said the councilwoman has accepted invitations to participate in debates hosted by four different groups of broadcast outlets. Raman's campaign says Bass has agreed to one televised debate on October the 12th that will be hosted by NBC4 and Telemundo 52. I'm Mark Mayfield.
3: An extreme heat warning is starting today for big chunks of Southern California. It'll run today and tomorrow, and some valley and mountain locations are expected to easily reach triple digits. Some areas could hit 108 degrees. The humidity will make it feel even hotter. Everyone is advised to stay in air-conditioned spaces. Now here's National Weather Service meteorologist Andrew Rourke with your answer weather forecast.
5: Temperatures today will range from the mid to upper 80s at the beaches to the 90s to 102 degrees across the coasts. The valleys will be hotter yet, with most temperatures from 102 to 107 degrees. Heat indexes, which include the humidity values, will be even higher.
3: 93 downtown right now, 93 in Anaheim. Larry Marino in the Answer Newsroom.
6: Hey everyone, I want to share something personal with you. Alex Marlowe here. 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
0: Live from Dallas, Texas, inside the American Airlines Arena, it's Scott Jennings with Common Sense for the American People. We're broadcasting on this special edition of the show from the Republican National Committee Midterm Convention. Our special guest is Jason Smith, Congressman from Missouri. Now, Jason, in Washington, you are chairman of the powerful Ways and Means Committee, and in that capacity, you had a big hand last summer in passing the Working Families Tax Cut Act. You'll hear the president call it the Big Beautiful Bill. I assume from the convention stage for the next 2 days, we're going to hear a lot about the Big Beautiful Bill. The fact that it passed and a year later we're seeing results. Talk to us about it.
1: Absolutely right. It's the largest tax cut in U.S. history, and that's saying something since the federal tax code was started in 1913. We created new tax provisions that the president campaigned on and asked for. No tax on tips, no tax on overtime, no tax on Social Security. We created the Trump investment accounts so that every new child that's born in America that will receive an ownership in today's economy. And then to talk about the small business provisions is absolutely phenomenal. If we would have not addressed the expiring Trump tax cuts from 2017, every single American would have faced on average a 21% tax increase. We not only prevented that tax increase, but we did additional tax cuts to have the largest tax cuts in U.S. history.
0: So the Trump accounts, I gotta say, this has been a smashing success. You can tell when something's working when even Democrats begrudgingly admit, oh yeah, that was one of their best ideas. Has this taken off beyond your wildest imagination here. It seems like everybody's signing up for these things, and I'm reading on my social media algorithm the last few days, the Michael Dell contributions are going into accounts. I'm seeing posts about that. It seems like everybody's happy about this, and it's working.
1: It absolutely is working. We're blessed. You look at the Michael and Susan Dell contributions of $6.25 billion. Virtually every child under 10 will receive $250 from the Dell Foundation as into their funds. And these funds will grow using compounding interest where they have a buy in the indexes, which is going to be absolutely phenomenal. It does not matter if you were raised on a county road or a city block, you still have that ownership in today's economy, which is transformational. You talk about the key to pushing back on socialism. This is an opportunity for every child in America to look at their iPhone and see their investments grow overnight.
0: Yeah, it's such a good idea. And the fact that you got it done in this bill, which did a lot of things for a lot of people, no tax on tips, no tax on overtime. I think a lot of people, this is a bright line issue. All the Republicans voted for it. All the Democrats voted against it. If you're a Republican incumbent running anywhere in America, you got a clear vector of attack here. I voted to cut your taxes, and the Democrats voted to raise them. Are you expecting all the Republican campaigns to get on it?
1: Absolutely. But, you know, a lot of people, the Republicans are like, what have you delivered for the Republicans? You know, midterm elections are base elections. Mm-hmm. You look at the big, beautiful bill. We did so many conservative things. We defunded Planned Parenthood. We eliminated a tax on the Second Amendment for the first time since 1925. We created federal school choice for the first time in the history of America. These are things that Republicans have always campaigned on. We delivered it in one big, beautiful bill. Not to mention, if you're a family of four making less than $73,000 a year, you will now owe zero in federal taxes. That is real tax relief for not billionaires and millionaires, but working families.
0: That voice you're hearing is Jason Smith. He's congressman from Missouri. He's chairman of the House Ways and Means Committee. In just a moment, we're going to talk more about the working families tax cut bill with Patrice Onwuka. She's a policy expert with Independent Women. She's also a new columnist for the Washington Post. We'll get her in here in just a second. Jason, before I let you go, we have been here at the Scott Jennings Show tracking this story in your home state of Missouri. A group of oversight committee members recently met with the Postmaster General in downtown St. Louis at the mail sorting facility. They were looking into delays. They were looking into fraud and even looking into some situation where the mail was set on fire. The Postal Service Inspector General found that between stolen mail, counterfeit package labels, and payment fraud, the agency is going to lose about $2 billion. I want to put that story out to you to comment on larger issues of fraud as well. I know you've done some work on your committee in trying to tackle fraud, which is, I feel like every day we wake up to another fraud story. Anything on this St. Louis mail story? Because I know this must be affecting constituents all over Missouri.
1: You know, we've had huge problems with postal service issues within the state of Missouri. For one, last June, Scott, I had a whistleblower contact my office and said, you have a pallet of your official mail setting at the mail sorting center, and they're refusing to deliver it. I wondered, and this came from my congressional office to all my constituents, yet someone at the post office was holding it on a pallet, refusing to deliver it for weeks. But after that whistleblower contacted us, we contacted the postal service. It all got released. This kind of stuff is unacceptable. The Postal Service should not be used in a way that they can punish people who they don't like.
0: Yeah, it's interesting to me all the fraud that goes on in the Postal Service. They're constantly asking you all in Congress for bailouts. But then you read about, you know, $2 billion of fraud every year, that if you could clean up the fraud, you wouldn't need so much taxpayer money. Bottom line, it's like people in rural Missouri, rural Kentucky, where I'm from, they depend on the Postal Service. But you got to clean up the fraud. You got to stop the shenanigans like you're describing. You got to make it more efficient. Well, it sounds like the House Republicans are looking into it, and I hope they do. I mean, these stories in St. Louis at this mail sorting facility, not a good thing. Jason Smith, chairman of House Ways and Means. He's a congressman from Missouri, and he's speaking tomorrow right here at the Republican convention here in Dallas, Texas. Thanks for coming by the show. This is Scott Jennings, Common Sense for the American People. We broadcast live today from Dallas. We're inside the American Airlines Arena, where tonight, just over my shoulder, We're going to hear Donald Trump deliver the keynote address this evening, along with a lot of other speakers. Ken Paxton is here. A lot of the candidates from around the country are going to be speaking over the next 2 days. One of the speakers tonight is Patrice Onwuka. She's economic policy expert with Independent Women. You'll be on the stage tonight talking about what Jason and I were just talking about, the impact of the Working Families Tax Cut Bill that was passed last summer on families all across the country. You even have a piece about this in the Washington Post today. Talk to us about your views on it.
14: Thanks for having me so much, Scott. You know, I wrote this piece after I was invited to speak here, but I really wanted to hit on why, you know, working class families really did benefit, despite what Democrats say that this is about, you know, tax breaks for the wealthy. No, this is actually tax cuts for middle class and low income families. Mm. And I focus on the child tax credit.
0: Yeah.
14: 34 million Americans' families take advantage of the CTC. It was expanded. That expansion is made permanent, so it's not going to go down. It's not going to go back, revert back to a lower levels. I talk about you know, the 529 plans that many parents are investing in their children's futures.
0: Yeah.
14: Homeschoolers won big with the changes in the Working Families Act, because now you can use you know, use money that you have you put towards their homeschooling fees and have that written off. That's really important. And then I talked about the Trump accounts. I've got three boys. While they're not babies, they still can qualify for a Trump account. Every child under 18 years old can. Mm. And this teaches that this doesn't just grow you know, a pot of money for their future. It also teaches them financial tools and financial education, and they can watch over time how their investment in American companies, taking that stake that Jason was talking about, being a part of that, and taxpayers being invested in my children.
0: Patrice, you have three boys. How old are they?
14: 6, 7, and 13.
0: See, all right, so I've got 17, 13, 11 and 9. So
14: okay,
0: we're in the same forest. But I bring it up because between the two of us, we've got seven boys who are all in a similar age range.
14: Yes.
0: The Trump accounts are huge. The 529 savings, that's a huge thing. Give some advice. I mean, you've got a lot of Republicans here that are running campaigns around the country. You're obviously very committed to promoting the positive aspects of this. Give some messaging advice to these Republicans. How should they present this to their constituents? I think everybody feels like these campaigns are going to be super negative.
14: Yeah.
0: There's positive things to discuss out there.
14: Well, you can create a vision for the future. A vision for the future says that my children can have a better future than I did. Part of that is, you know, when you look at the Trump accounts, that's about investing in children, giving them a starter pack for life. When you're talking about three, four, five, six-figure amounts that can potentially they start out adulthood with. Mm. We want to give people a vision for freedom, which means that you don't need a government dictate to tell you whether you should work, how much you work, whether you should get a job and be dependent on that. And when I look at investments in opportunity zones at Independent Women, we profiled a woman business owner who during the after the 2017 tax cuts, she took those opportunity zones and created a food hall in Idaho.
0: Right.
14: It is growing opportunities in small businesses. So that's what we're really, I think, conservatives need to lean in. It's about growing for everyone. No one gets left out. And it doesn't matter where you start from, you can grow. It's all part of the American dream, and reminding people, which I will do on this stage, that the American dream is what brought my family here, and I am now passing that on to my children because of good policies.
0: You wrote about this in the Post a couple of weeks ago about your parents. They came to America, they worked entry-level jobs, they bought a home, they built something for you.
14: Yes.
0: It wasn't easy, but they believed in what America had to offer. And I think this election and the next one, frankly, you got people who believe in America and the fundamental goodness and possibility of America, and people who frankly have given up on or hate America and want to rip it out root and branch. But you've lived the American dream.
14: Yes.
0: Is that's part of your speech tonight?
14: Absolutely. That's how I open it up. Spoiler alert. But, you know, I came with my family to this country, so I'm a naturalized citizen, legally, by the way. And it's important for people to understand that the American dream is still happening. Just because you hear the Democratic Socialists of America saying it never existed, it didn't exist for people who have my skin tone, all of that is it's a farce. And it is fake. It's just to play on our emotions. When the real logic is what you see in front of you. It is me, and I will have two of my boys on the stage with me tonight.
0: I love that.
14: They are the embodiment of their grandparents' American dream come true, and they will do even greater things than I've done or my parents did because of the soil of this country that is rich with opportunity, rich with freedom, and values that we need to defend. It is no longer just sitting on the sidelines and watching and hoping somebody else will protect. No, it is incumbent on each and every one of us, not just the members of Congress or even President Trump, but all of us, to remind our neighbors, our friends, our children, our grandchildren, that it can be lost very quickly. And if we're not careful, what free enterprise, capitalism, all of these work together to unleash the opportunity that individual people have built within them, I think God-given.
0: Patrice, what time will we see you on the stage?
14: 7:30.
0: 7:30 Central, yes. 8:30 Eastern, so up into the evening here. You'll be going just before President Trump.
14: Oh, my
0: tonight.
14: Goodness.
0: This is really good. Patrice Onwuka is here. It's Independent Women.
14: Yes.
0: Quickly before you go, where can we find you and the organization online?
14: IndependentWomen.com and IWF on X and at Patrice Pinkfile on X as well.
0: And you're writing for the Washington Post on a regular basis
14: now.
0: Yes,
14: I am.
0: Catch your columns in the Washington Post. This is Patrice Onwuka here on the Scott Jennings Show. Before we go to break, I do want to tell you about a new movie that's coming out. Highly acclaimed film. It's called The Uprising. It's starring Andrew Garfield. It is the true story behind the legend of Robin Hood. With everything taken from him and with nothing left to lose, one man's stand against injustice will inspire a movement that will change everything. In a land of kings, a man of the people will defy the most powerful empire on earth and ignite a revolution. All-star cast, breathtaking visuals, visceral action. The Uprising is a must-see cinematic experience. You need to see it on the biggest screen that you can find. Amazing story of courage and sacrifice. One man becomes a symbol in the fight for freedom. From Focus Features and the acclaimed director of Captain Phillips and Jason Bourne, the movie is called The Uprising, in theaters beginning tomorrow. We wrap up the show after this. Scott Jennings is in Dallas. Stay with us.
15: The military. 1 year ago, the nation mourned the loss of one of its biggest advocates, one of its biggest fans, and one of its strongest warriors, Charlie Kirk. And although his life was cut short by senseless violence, his legacy lives on. 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
23: Now, back to Scott Jennings on KRLA AM 870, The Answer, the talk of Southern California. Saving Western civilization, one busted leftist narrative at a time. It's the Scott Jennings Show.
0: All right, hearing President Trump just did some media as he gets ready to, or may have just departed for Dallas, Texas. That's where we are today here at the Republican midterm convention. Scott Jennings here on Salem. Coming up in just a second, my friend Caitlin Bledsoe is here. First, I want to tell you that on September the 10th, tomorrow, we remember Charlie Kirk. Salem Media will honor Charlie's life and legacy with a special one-year anniversary tribute. You can hear Charlie tell his own story from starting Turning Point USA in his parents' garage to becoming one of the most influential conservative voices of his generation. The documentary features Mike Gallagher, Larry O'Connor, Alex Marlowe, and Larry Elder with rare archival audio, including Charlie's first interview with Dennis Prager at just 22 years old. It's called Faith Over Fear, the Charlie Kirk Story. It is tomorrow, 8 Eastern, on the Salem News Channel. All right, we're here at the Republican Convention, and we're going to take it home with Caitlin Bledsoe. She is the Vice President of External Affairs for Americans for Prosperity. Caitlin, welcome back to the show. You're here because Americans for Prosperity just this week is launching something called FightSocialism.com. What is the campaign? Why now?
24: Well, first of all, thank you for having me.
0: Of course.
24: Thrilled to be here. Big moment for Republicans. FightSocialism.com is a national campaign centered around a playbook for grassroots activists. The whole idea is we want to empower our grassroots to fight back against socialist candidates and policies and offer alternatives, conservative, strong conservative alternatives. And these, the playbook is bolstered by paid ads, national trainings, and our grassroots infrastructure.
0: So I'm gonna type it up here. FightSocialism.com. Let's see here.
24: Let's do it.
0: Here we go. Americans for Prosperity, download the playbook. It's kind of shocking, honestly, Caitlin, the number of well, they're running as Democrats, but just the open identification as socialists. They call themselves, it's not just an allegation or rhetoric in a campaign. They are labeling themselves socialists. They're pitching socialism over capitalism. And you look at the polling, far more Democrats have a favorable view of socialism than they do of capitalism right now. It seems to me this playbook is needed out on the campaign trail, but just needed generally in America.
24: Yeah, look, what we've seen over the last few years is the Democrats moving lefter and lefter. And this is the result. We need to believe them. They are, like you said, they are being open. They have a formal agenda that has the most ridiculous policies. In 2026 in the United States of America, it breaks my heart we're having this conversation. And that's why we launched this campaign, Scott. We're not letting anything go to waste. Like, we are all in on this, and it's incredibly important that we fight back.
0: I'm looking at the playbook here. I'm looking at the information at FightSocialism.com. The headline here is The Real Cost of Socialism. You've got tabs, housing and rent control, grocery prices and price controls, health care, public ownership and wealth taxes, education and student debt, really across the board. It looks to me like you all have done the policy research. You've come up with real-world examples of how these socialist policies have just failed around the country.
24: Yes. So what this will allow is, this isn't just a slogan. It's not just really quick talkers. We want our grassroots to be equipped to be able to go in their communities and say, hey, here are why these policies do not work every single time. Here are facts that back it up, and here are alternatives that we need to really consider to keep our country for the next 250 years growing in a great place.
0: What I like about AFP is how much you engage the grassroots. And I'm looking here. You're going to have this national webinar on September the 29th. You'll do it on October the 6th, the 13th, and the 20th. So several days leading up to the midterm election. And you can go on there right now. So if you go to fightsocialism.com, you can go and register for this. But it's like an interactive fight socialism training. And so you'll hear from people who, I guess, fled Venezuela. They lived under socialism. And you're going to hear from Daniel DiMartino on there. That's who that is. And then you'll have other people on there to talk to grassroots activists about how to talk about these issues, how to engage voters around the country. But these webinars are coming up. You can register for them at this new website. So I'll give you the final word, Caitlin. Fighting socialism, it's the number one thing for AFP this cycle, yes?
24: It absolutely is. And I need your viewers to hear, it is worth it. Get in the fight, because when we talk to voters and we contrast socialist policies with conservative policies, 60% of persuadable voters go towards the conservative candidate. Get involved. It's time. Let's do it.
0: I know a Republican pollster, John McLaughlin, pollster for President Trump. He thinks the Republicans can win this midterm by pitching, look, we're going to stand up for capitalism on the conservative Republican side. They're going to stand up for socialism. When you put it in those terms, in his polling, he has seen a massive movement in voters. I hope Republican candidates are listening. That's Caitlin Bledsoe. She is with Americans for Prosperity. The website is called fightsocialism.com. I hope you go there. Behind me is the convention floor. Tonight it starts. President Trump delivers the keynote for the midterm convention for the Republicans. More live coverage from Dallas tomorrow. Thanks for listening today. Scott Jennings is out of here. We'll see you then. You know, we hear a lot these days about conviction, but real conviction isn't measured by what you say when it's easy. It is measured by what you're willing to do when your beliefs are tested. And that's what makes Charlie Kirk, American Martyr, worth watching. Oh, our friend Charlie. At its heart, this is not a political story. It is the story of a man whose Christian faith shaped his character, guided his decisions, and gave him the courage to stand firm in the face of opposition. Charlie understood that faith isn't something that we practice for an hour on Sunday and then leave it behind. It's meant to influence how we live, how we lead, and how we serve others every day. Charlie's story challenges each of us to consider the legacy that we're building through our own faithfulness and whether we are willing to live boldly for Christ when it matters most. Go to angel.com/SJ. Do it today. Become an Angel Guild member. And when you do, you can watch Charlie Kirk, American Martyr, and help bring more stories of faith, courage, and conviction to audiences around the world.
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0: With SRN News, I'm Bob Agnew in Washington. The U.S. military says it destroyed five Iranian oil tankers on Tuesday in a response to the latest attacks on its warships. It's the latest back and forth between both sides as they seem to be moving toward open hostility once again.
1: Following the American strikes, Iran launched missiles toward U.S. targets in Jordan, according to Iranian state-run media. Jordan's military said its air defense systems intercepted 18 ballistic missiles launched toward its territories, and two others fell in places where no one lives. No casualties were reported. The latest strikes are part of a dual economic and military approach by President Donald Trump to bring an end to the war. The Trump administration on Tuesday also imposed sanctions on additional elements of Iran's aviation industry, targeting more than two dozen commercial and private airlines in a new push to isolate Tehran from its remaining trading partners. Bernie Bennett, Washington.
0: That's all led to higher oil prices, and that's weighing down on stocks. The Dow right now down 325. This is SRN News.
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3: Welcome to the Answers Midweek Precious Metals Report with a host of Striking Gold, Kenny Michaels, presented by Golden Crest Metals. Kenny, what's the latest news on gold and silver this week?
4: Oh boy, Larry, what a fabulous week this has been. The rally is on. You've heard me talk about this for a few weeks in a row now, where the gold and silver rally is happening. It's ignoring what oil prices are doing, and gold is standing up saying, I'm still the king over oil, and the rally is on. And we're seeing a ton of people moving their IRAs, their 401ks, their 403bs, even their cash in the bank. We're getting a lot of phone calls from people off my show about buying gold and silver. They're ready to make the move. Too many benefits not to. One thing I want to point out today, Larry, is Trump had put on Truth Social on Monday on his social media platform. He put a video of Jim Rickards. For those of you that don't know who it is, Jim Rickards is considered a precious metals analyst. He is one of the most brilliant precious metals people in the country, if not in the world. He's usually spot on about what gold and silver is going to do. And in the video, he says that he would not be surprised if gold hits $10,000 by the end of 2026. That's in a few months, Larry. And, you know, that's more than doubling. Wells Fargo was calling for a doubling of gold. J.P. Morgan Chase was calling for $9,000. Jim Rickards calling for $10,000. The rush is on to buy gold. One thing I want to mention to people is that now's the time to buy gold. Don't wait. Don't sit on the sideline thinking, well, I'll watch it. Well, I'll watch it. All that will happen is you'll end up getting less ounces because you won't be able to afford as much gold as you can now. So now's the time to move out of stocks. There's an AI bubble. There's a lot of concern in the stock market. Trump himself said the market's too high, so people are getting nervous about that. The safest place you can put your money is physical gold and silver. We know it is a safe haven. It's been the number one safe haven in the world forever. Been around thousands of years since biblical times and has been a safe haven. Heck, Larry, it's in the Bible 457 times. Anyway, Larry, look, it's a great time to buy gold and silver. Ladies and gentlemen, the other thing I want to mention to people, Larry, is that when you have money in the bank, you're taxed on that interest, right? And the amount of money the banks are paying is next to nothing. Now there's talk of some banks having financial trouble. 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
6: 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Of division and distrust, clarity matters more than ever. This is where common sense meets conviction. This is the Hugh Hewitt Show.
7: This is the Hugh Hewitt Show. I'm Tudor Dixon in for Hugh Hewitt today. We have a packed show for you. This is the first day of the convention in Dallas for Republicans. It's time to rev up the base and get out the vote. We also have Kyle Olson, special correspondent at Town Hall and founder of the Midwesterner.news, and a New York Times bestselling author talking about a wild video from James Tallarico's lifelong church. This actually exposes the truth behind that fake faith he's been selling on the campaign trail. And today we have the opportunity to honor the life and legacy of Charlie Kirk with Morgan McMichael Brown. We will also be talking to a pastor, Jerry Bishop, who is calling for a state of emergency in the state of Michigan, my home state, and the reason might surprise you. Later, we'll be joined by Julian Epstein, a Democrat and former chief counsel to the House Judiciary Committee and staff director of the House Oversight Committee. And he has some things to say about the big tent party and what that means to our country. And one celebrity is facing disaster in California. Is Gavin Newsom going to help him? I doubt it. All that and more. But now let's bring in Kyle Olson. Kyle, thank you for joining me.
8: Thanks for having me.
7: So you have an article out today, which is pretty stunning, about what happened in the Tallarico Church. I want to actually play the video of this. This is, like I said, it's pretty stunning. We have a video from the Babs Miller. It's clip 11.
9: If you polled our membership and asked them whether they were Christian, agnostic, or atheist, the vast majority would say agnostic or atheist. So because they don't buy the religion that has been that we got from the Puritans. We still have people in this church that wish that that young man had not just nicked his ear, but been more successful.
7: Wow, that is stunning. So this is James Tallarico's childhood church. He grew up in this church. This is the faith that you've heard him share on the campaign trail. We have some clips of that too. But first, Kyle, when you first listen to this clip, you're kind of stunned by the fact that she openly admits that the people in the church are not Christians. They're agnostics. They're atheists. But then it gets so much worse when she talks about the assassination attempt on President Trump and says they wish it had succeeded. That's stunning.
8: Right. Yeah, there is a lot to unpack. And sources tell me that there is a lot more coming from the St. Andrews Presbyterian Church leadership. And I think this story is very interesting because just as an observer, I don't live in Texas, but just as an outside observer watching the news, watching social media, I think what the national media has tried to make interesting about James Tallarico is he is a Christian Democrat. Mm-hmm. And he's a Christian who is a Democrat. And is there a way for him to sort of peel off Christian votes from Republicans? And then that's his pathway to the U.S. Senate. So then the natural question is, well, as a Christian, what does his church believe? And so this is the first video. There are many more coming out that really get to the philosophy and the opinions and the faith, if you want to call it that, of Jim Rigby, who runs this church, St. Andrew's Presbyterian Church in Austin, but then also Babs Miller, who was the one that was featured in that video. And I will just tell you, it is eye-opening, it's shocking, it's disturbing. But I think this clip in particular, you listen to her talk about where the church is at, because she is the minister to the people, basically, in that church. And she believes that a majority of the church would say that they are agnostic or atheist. Well, what kind of church is that? I mean, that's who's ever heard of that? It's totally bizarre. And then she makes the comment about there are people in the church who wish that the president had been assassinated in Butler, Pennsylvania.
7: I think it's critical that we talk about this right now. You might have seen, if you're not in Texas, you might have seen on Twitter, on X, Ken Paxton's ad. I want to play that because this really is explaining what exactly he's talking about. So we have clip number 13. Let's play that.
10: In the beginning, God was non-binary, and he wasn't a Christian. And God said, let there be six genders, and there were. Then God so loved the world that he gave us his only son, who was a radical feminist and never asked people to worship him. Look, I always think of myself as a Christian who hates Christianity.
11: James Tallarico, wrong for Texas?
10: America is not a Christian nation.
11: And wrong for America, too.
12: I'm Ken Paxton, and I approve this message.
7: People may have watched that and been like, this is an AI video or this is an AI ad, and this is, you know, how accurate could it be? You cannot understand unless you see exactly how the people within his church speak. This is not a church. These are the false teachers that we're actually warned about in the Bible. We are told these people will exist. They will try to draw you away from faith. They will try to draw you away from Christ. That's what we're seeing here. Kyle, before I pull you back in, I want to play a selfie video from James Tallarico. It's clip 10. I want you guys to see this because this confirms what we've been saying.
13: I'm always so thrilled when I get invited, you know, to the Diwali Festival. I think I've gone 2 years in a row now. And, you know, also have gotten a chance to speak at some of our local mosques. And I find such wisdom and comfort and inspiration from faith traditions all over the world. And I find that they're all kind of equal pathways to truth. You know, that's how I think, you know, I always think of all of the world's faith traditions as like a circle with, you know, that divine mystery of the universe in the middle. And we all have different names for that mystery, right? Whether it's God or Yahweh or Allah or Nirvana, the Great Spirit, whatever you call it. This is all, you know, different pathways to the same kind of fundamental truth of reality. So yeah, it's something how I try to stay grounded and stay rooted.
7: This is disgusting to me, Kyle. How does this play with Christians in Texas and Hispanics in Texas? How do they see this and say, I want that guy who makes a mockery of my faith to go to Washington?
8: Well, right. That's a good question. And I would think that these, because there's a lot of these clips like you just played, there's a lot of them that are floating around. And there, as I said earlier, there are more coming. I did think, if you couldn't see that the ad, the Paxton ad, I did think that when it said King James Tallarico Bible, you know, the King James Tallarico version of the Bible, I thought that was a pretty good touch.
7: Yes.
8: But I think Christians have to say, is this really what I believe? And he goes to St. Andrew's Presbyterian Church. Is this philosophy a Presbyterian philosophy? I am not Presbyterian, but I don't think that's what Presbyterians believe. But it just is so bizarre. And you could see him sort of going through through the philosophy. Mm-hmm. And I think what we'll hear from the pastors, Jim Rigby and Babs Miller, coming up is really what James Tallarico believes. And I think it very much is out of step with what evangelicals, what Catholics, what other Christians believe in the state of Texas.
7: Yeah, well, thank you, Kyle, for bringing this to us. I mean, it is shocking. I will say my grandparents went to a Presbyterian church, and it was not like that, I can assure you. They would be totally disgusted by hearing that. So don't believe that that's all Presbyterians. This is some wackadoodle church that we've never heard of, but thankfully we know exactly what it is, so we know to vote against it. Stick around. We have Noah Rothman up next. It's going to be a good conversation.
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1: Pennsylvania's ground zero for the midterm elections. 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And Pennsylvania's governor race is the key. 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
9: This is the Hugh Hewitt Show. 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
8: the financial decisions that come with retirement. 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

0: have you here today.
1: Thank you so much for having me, Tudor.
0: Absolutely. So I have to ask you, after the midterms, we're running right into 2028. I don't think people are really thinking that way. I think they're thinking, oh, that's a couple of years away. But it's really going to be a 2027 thing where we start to see these parties battling for who's going to be the presidential nominee. How does that look in the Democrat Party the way it is right now, as we see it kind of fracturing in these midterms? What happens in 27?
1: A lot of things are happening in 27. I mean, the stuff that you can expect is the candidates who will compete in the quote-unquote invisible primary. That's the behind-the-scenes effort to corner donors, to corner influential supporters on the ground, build your networks. And then when you, you know, emerge with a exploratory committee, which means you're actually running for the presidency, you already have all this support lined up and it's prohibitive. That's the sort of thing that happens behind the scenes. What's going to happen in front of the cameras next year is going to be very interesting. If Democrats win a House majority, take the Senate off the table. If Democrats win a House majority, a significant number of their makes up that majority, which we can expect to be a pretty small majority, and, you know, something like 10 to 20 new members will form the actual majority coalition. There's going to be a lot of progressives in there, a lot of new squad members, many of them DSA types, some of whom don't know whether you should put murderers in jail or believe the Senate should be abolished. They're kind of extreme, and they're going to be the majority makers. They're already telling reporters, Axios, CNN, on background, that we're going to have fights over leadership, we're going to have fights over the agenda, we're going to shut down anything that we don't like, and we're going to impose on the majority what we do want, especially and particularly Medicare for all, which is another way of saying nationalize the American health insurance industry. That's a fight that's going to be way out in the open in 2027, and every Democrat is going to have to get on board, like they did in 2019, like they did in 2020. Remember, we had that fight already. And the person who won it was Joe Biden by saying, no, I'm not going to join that. And he ended up winning the presidency. There's going to be a significant component of the Democratic Party that's going to say, no. We can't do this kind of extremist stuff. Maybe we agree with it, even in private, but we're not going to do it in public. And that's not going to be acceptable to the progressive left.
0: Yeah, I was going to say that's worked in the past. They have been able to quiet them in the past. I mean, they've been able to get Bernie Sanders out when he was leading, but I don't know how they quiet them now, because as you said, I don't think the American public is aware outside of their own state how many of these progressives will get elected. I mean, we're looking at Colorado and New York and areas where we haven't seen progressives this progressive before, but they won Democrat seats and they are taking seats.
1: Yeah, and progressive really is a misnomer.
0: Right, yes.
1: I mean, you just played a clip of Mila Kiros. You know, I mean, she's in favor of big government. Sure, she is a progressive. But her claim to fame is a saying the United States deserved 9/11. And why? By her virtue of her own logic. It's Osama bin Laden's logic. We had destabilized the Middle East by virtue of what? I don't know. Kicking Saddam Hussein out of Kuwait in 1991 and leaving a residual presence in Saudi Arabia at the invitation of the host government, Saudi Arabia, Riyadh. This is the logic that she's bringing to Congress. Adam Hamawi, who's in New Jersey 12, is also going to be sent to Congress, most likely. His claim to fame is serving as a character witness on behalf of the blind Sheikh Abdul Rahman, the architect of the 1993 World Trade Center bombing. Abdul El-Sayed in Michigan could be headed to the Senate. And he's surrounded himself with figures like Hassan Piker, who said explicitly that America deserves 9/11. And Hamas is the more authoritative moral party in the conflict with Israel. On and on it goes. We're not talking about debates over marginal tax rates here. We're talking about first principles, whether the United States deserves to exist as it's presently constituted.
0: I mean, it has been interesting this last few weeks. We've seen Abdul in Michigan in the lead repeatedly. Every poll, he's in the lead. But you bring up an interesting point about the Hassan Piker situation. A lot of these people were like, well, I don't believe in what he said about 9/11. We're coming up upon the 25th anniversary of 9/11. I think there are a lot of people from my generation who are going, wait a minute, did we forget? How could we forget? The slogan is literally never forget. And yet this guy is out campaigning with someone who says America deserved 9/11. Just today, or maybe it was yesterday, a poll came out that shows that he is finally falling behind Mike Rogers. Mike Rogers is in the lead. Do you think that's hurting him?
1: I do think it's hurting him. I think he's a very damaged candidate for a variety of reasons, foremost among them being his flirtation with unreconstructed Islamism. I don't think it's a prejudicial thing to say. I think it's a certain

0: survey of his record, it's an accurate and defensible thing to say. But he's also much farther left than, I think, the majority of the Michigan voters, the Michigan electorate. This is still a swing state, still a purple state, voted for Donald Trump twice. And it's a state that Mike Rogers very nearly won in his 2024 campaign. So it's a competitive landscape, and it's not the sort of place that's, for example, like New York's 13th, where Daria Eliza Chevalier is running and can run on the most radical platform in America in 2026, in my view. And she's just going to glide into that office. Not the same when you're running on a statewide level. But you bring up 9/11, and yes, there is an active issue here that Republicans can exploit, which is the revivification of interest in Osama bin Laden's thinking and writing from 2002, the letter to America that began circulating in America in 2002. It enjoyed something of a resurgence online, thanks perhaps in part to Chinese propaganda, but nevertheless, it was organic, and there are polls that suggest about a third of young people ages 18 to 24 have some sympathy for the Islamist radical struggle. That is not a majority proposition. That is something that Republicans can exploit by doing what Democrats have done for years. Get every Democrat on the record. Todd Akin, this thing. Every single Democrat has to say where they stand on Abdul El-Sayed, Adam Hamawe, Daria Eliza Chevalier, Milot Kyros. Where do you stand on what they say? That's the sort of thing that a competent political operation must do. And usually, if you're a Democrat, you can rely on the media to do it for you. Republicans don't have that advantage. But that doesn't mean they don't have advantages. They have a huge money advantage, for example. Lots more cash on hand than the Democrats. They can deploy that with some rather clever messaging operations that could activate the kind of voters they need, or at least discourage Democrats who would vote for a Democrat but can't bring themselves to vote for a Democrat who hates America.
1: Yeah, well, I'm hoping that we see that. My home state is Michigan, so I appreciate everything you're saying. Thank you so much, Noah Rothman, for joining me today. I appreciate it.
0: Thank you.
1: But what he's saying is important, guys. It's got to be that we are spending money to get the message out. And I think it was important that he called out the fact that he is an Islamist. And he said, this is not an unfair thing to say. It's something that we have to say. And it's something that I think Republicans are afraid to say. But when you have somebody who is saying hurt people, hurt people, 9/11, America deserved 9/11, you have got to call that out. That is hateful rhetoric. It is something that we've seen 3,000 people die because of this type of conversation in this country. We're coming up to that anniversary. And yet we have people that are still afraid to call out someone who speaks this way. I appreciate that the media is trying to hold him accountable. I wish, like Noah said, we would see more Democrats come out. I am horrified to see Alyssa Slotkin come out and say that she supports Abdul El-Sayed. She should be horrified as well. Guys, stay with me. This is the Hugh Hewitt Show. We've been focused on American politics, but one thing America is making a mess of things right now is in the UK. It's because of Meghan and Harry. They're overseas, and we got to get into all of that drama next. Stick around.
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4: The candidates for governor in California are sparring over the Department of Motor Vehicles.
5: Republican Steve Hilton made a campaign stop in Los Angeles saying that he wants to do away with the DMV and cut car registration to a flat fee of $73 a year for every car in the state. He called the DMV a bloated agency that treats Californians with contempt. Democrat Javier Becerra's team responded to the campaign speech, releasing a statement dripping with sarcasm, saying, "Nothing says safer roads like outsourcing driver safety to the lowest bidder." Hilton and Becerra will meet on the debate stage later this month. I'm Jason Campadonia.
4: CNN will host a debate between the two candidates for governor later this month. It'll take place at the network's Los Angeles studios and will be hosted by CNN anchors Jake Tapper and Dana Bash. Democrat candidate Javier Becerra and Republican Steve Hilton will debate September 30th at 6 p.m. Again, the election now less than 2 months away. Now here's National Weather Service meteorologist Andrew Rourke with your Answer weather forecast.
6: This heat wave, although only lasting for 3 days, is quite a potent one, as the rare combination of well above normal temperatures, courtesy of a warm high pressure system moving in from the east, and very elevated relative humidities thanks to the remnants of Hurricane Marie coming in from the southwest. Temperatures today will range from the mid to upper 80s at the beaches to the 90s to 102 degrees across the coasts. The valleys will be hotter yet, with most temperatures from 102 to 107 degrees. Heat indexes, which include the humidity values, will be even higher.
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14: Foundations of Freedom, a look at America's founding principles and the leaders who shaped our nation.
15: Ronald Reagan understood that preserving liberty required more than defending it. It had to be taught. In his 1989 farewell address, Reagan warned America about the danger of losing its national memory. If we forget what we did, we won't know who we are. Reagan understood that a free nation cannot preserve principles its people no longer understand. Every generation must learn why America's freedoms matter, understand the sacrifices that secured them, and accept the responsibilities that come with self-government. Liberty cannot be simply inherited. It must be intentionally passed from one generation to the next. Because when we fail to teach the meaning of freedom, we eventually lose the will to preserve it. So, are we preparing the next generation merely to inherit liberty or teaching them why it is worth preserving?
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0: This is the Hugh Hewitt Show. I'm Tudor Dixon, filling in for Hugh Hewitt. And while the midterms heat up in America, tensions are rising with the royals in the UK. And it's kind of like, you know, we talk about the news here all the time and it's super stressful. And it feels like it's time to just sort of spill the tea on what's happening over in the UK. No pun intended. But as we watch this, I mean, it's kind of like, you sort of feel like America is a little bit of a psycho ex-girlfriend when it comes to the UK, because we defeated the royals, but we're a little bit obsessed with them. Let's admit it. We want to know exactly what's going on. And I know years ago, we sort of watched this whole romance between Harry and Meghan come about and kind of felt like, oh, look, this is like an opportunity. There's like this spark between America and the UK again. And then Meghan had to ruin it. And I'm telling you, like from that day, the minute she started to ruin it, I was like, of course, why? We already have this reputation when we travel overseas as the ugly American. And then we have to have Meghan go out there and totally ruin this bond between the UK and America. So you all know the story. Meghan was complaining about everything and nothing was to her liking, kind of like an influencer. And then she said to Harry, we're not going to live here anymore. Your family sucks. We're moving back to the United States. Harry, totally different life, right? He's been a royal his whole life. Imagine being a royal and then going to California, where literally if your house burns down, you can't rebuild it. I mean, his life is totally different in the United States. So she convinces him somehow to write this terrible book about the royal family and expose all their secrets and probably tell a bunch of lies about them. We seem to have heard that some of it is lies. And then you have to imagine that Harry realized life on his own, having to actually like work and make money, was not awesome because it's hard. And he may have thought, well, we're so impressive that people are going to want to hire us and we'll just make money easily, which I think he thought and I think she thought. And they had this Netflix series and she was going to be acting again. And she had this, like, you know, I guess housewife inspired type of show. All bombs, all bombs. And you have to think that at a certain point, Harry's like, man, was she that hot? I mean, this is really getting hard. Life is really getting hard living in California. So they go back a few weeks ago, like beginning of August, they go back and they see King Charles. And everybody's like, oh my gosh, what's going to happen? He's going back to the UK to see King Charles. And this is like, he wrote some pretty scathingly bad stuff. And they get together and I guess, you know, King Charles, maybe he thinks like he's weakened, he's cancer ridden, he's going to take me back because I'm his son. And it's all going to be good. We don't know what happened in that conversation. But what we have heard is that at no point did Harry mention, by the way, we're moving back here, like next week. And yet he did. So at the end of August, he moves back to the UK. And he starts to just kind of like have these public appearances and people start to think like, does Harry just think he's coming back into the fray and he's going to be welcome back? So you have to suspect that William was like, Dad, no, this is not cool. No way. So there's a letter that's sent out on King Charles' behalf to British officials saying, like, just so you know, they are not royals in name anymore. They cannot use their royal titles anymore. They're done. This is like devastating to Harry and Meghan, because what are they going to do? They can't possibly do anything if they're not royals. So they go back and they're like, well, how about you don't call us private citizens, you call us public officials. And they were like, the palace is like, no, no, you're not. You're done. You're not going to be a part of this. And you know that William is just like, this guy said terrible things about us. And you've heard his relationship with William is just done. There's also these rumors that maybe he moved back because he had to get the children out of California, because, you know, kids in California are never leaving. Literally, the government can take them away from you and just trans them. Who knows what could have happened to his kids in California? So the story is like he gets Meghan to bring them back to the UK and Meghan potentially is going to divorce him. So in the midst of all this, we've got this huge royal disaster. He hears this rumor because there's a book in the works that would only be released after Meghan's divorce from him. I mean, this woman, thinks a book is the answer to everything. And I hate to tell her, books just don't really, they're not really that big of a seller. You're not retiring on a book, Megan. You would have retired in a palace. What were you thinking? You had it made. This is truly a royal disaster. But this is what happens, I guess, when you bring some American girl home to the palace. She goes and destroys everything. Here we are in the United States. But look, we right now are focused on all the wins of the Trump administration. And there's someone who is noticeably missing this week, and that is the legendary Charlie Kirk. So after this, we're going to be talking to Morgan McMichael Brown from Turning Point USA to discuss Charlie's legacy and celebrate his love.
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5: This is Kevin McCullough for townhall.com. September 11th is not a normal day on the calendar. Nearly 3,000 Americans were murdered by Islamist terrorists, yet 25 years later, retired Port Authority police officers are asking Governor Kathy Hochul and New York City Mayor Zoran Mamdani to stay away from the commemoration at Ground Zero. 37 Port Authority officers died that morning. Now their surviving brothers are pleading, please allow us to remember in peace. Hochul angered the 9/11 community by illuminating One World Trade Center for Muslim American Heritage Month. Mamdani faces a petition opposing his attendance, signed by more than 96,000 people, including grieving families. Both intend to attend anyway. Ground Zero, especially on the 25th anniversary of that dark day, does not belong to politicians. It belongs to the dead and their families, the cops and firefighters who walked into hell while everyone else ran away. They do not owe elected officials a backdrop or a lesson in tolerance. One day, one place, no politics. They've earned that. Let them have it. I'm Calvin McCullough.
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8: This is the Hugh Hewitt Show. I'm Tudor Dixon, filling in for Hugh Hewitt. Tomorrow marks a year since the assassination of our friend in this conservative movement, Charlie Kirk. I think all of us have thought about what Charlie would think about what we're seeing in these midterms, how quickly the Democratic Party has shifted and what's taken place and how these socialist folk heroes have been created on the left. We have Morgan McMichael Brown here today to talk to us about all of this and honor the life of Charlie Kirk. Morgan, thank you so much for joining me.
9: Thank you so much for having me, Tudor.
8: It's been a long year. And as I think back to that day a year ago tomorrow, I was in this office. I was actually in this room when it happened. And I remember coming out of my studio and one of the girls in our office going, Charlie just got shot, and none of us thinking this could possibly be the end of his life. I mean, it was like so surreal because we had just gone through the assassination attempts on the president. We could not imagine this happening to a young man with so much life ahead of him. But Turning Point has continued on. So tell us a little bit about how the organization has continued to honor Charlie and keep going and what the plan is for tomorrow.
9: You know, tomorrow marks that 1 year since his assassination, and it truly was an unimaginable day. I remember that day so clearly. I actually recently had found out that I was pregnant and didn't even get the chance to tell Charlie that my husband and I were going to be welcoming our first child into this world. And, you know, it's something Charlie always encouraged me was, hey, get married, have kids, as he does say publicly to everybody else. And I can tell you it's the best life I've ever asked for and wanted. And, you know, through this last year of honoring his life, that's kind of how I've dedicated the last year for me, is raising my son and really devoting time more to my family and really just encouraging students, those same messages that Charlie spoke about. And tomorrow, I think back to this day and just over the last year, and I'm just really proud of the growth that Turning Point has had, as well as the resiliency of the staff, of every single one of our students, and just seeing how the country has come together to continue on his legacy. I mean, we have over 3,500 chapters now in Club America, which is our high school program, over 1,500 college chapters, and we really have over 1 million students involved. And so, you know, we're seeing a lot of the Democrats coming and trying to combat what's going on college campuses and really fight against Turning Point USA. But I say that we are alive and well and will continue to carry that legacy for years to come.
8: Yeah, we just saw the story about people who were working to recruit folks on a college campus, and one of and kind of an elderly man who was involved in helping recruit kids for Turning Point, and the aggressive nature of these leftists and these young women who have been taught something totally different than what we were talking about. I appreciate the fact that you were talking about Charlie saying to you, get married young, have children young. Got married out of college, had a career, and then I had my first daughter when I was 32, and I still felt like, you know, I'm young. And then as you have more kids, as you get older, you have that sense of like, wow, I am going to be older when they have kids. And there is this overwhelming, I want to be there for every moment of their life. And I think that's getting lost with a lot of young women today. And in fact, I know one of the gals that works with me, she says that she has now had some of her friends, they're in their 30s, come back to her and be like, motherhood is the most incredible thing I've ever experienced, and I felt like I was lied to. How do we get that message across to young women that this is not something to run away from, that marriage is not something to run away from?
9: Absolutely. And I think that's why the work that we're doing it with Turning Point USA and like having conferences like the Women's Leadership Summit is truly so important, because for decades, women have been lied to by the feminist movement, by the corporate world, and really promoting a lifestyle that is way less fulfilling, I can tell you, if not at all fulfilling, than motherhood is. I mean, I'm 26 years old and became a mom just a few short months ago, and I can tell you it is the most fulfilling thing and the best work that I've ever done. Being a mom is definitely not easy all the time, but it is the most joyous job. And I think we really need to continue to share that message to young women and show them how beautiful motherhood is, show them how beautiful marriage can be, and just continue to really push forward American values and family values and restoring the American dream. You know, when you're talking to Gen Z, a lot of young women and men in this country feel like that the American dream is no longer attainable. And so as long as we are focusing on issues, which Turning Point is doing, coming on these campuses, talking about the free market, talking about capitalism and maintaining the American dream, I think we will start to see more young people having children.
8: Yeah, we were just talking about that here in Michigan, how to make sure that people get the American dream and what that can look like when it comes to some of these candidates that are out there talking about it. Certainly, Charlie was on the front lines of talking about young people having that American dream. Just really quickly, tell us, what do you think Charlie would tell us today if he were here?
9: I think he would tell us to keep going. And that's something that 1 year ago, when a lot of us wanted to shut down, silence ourselves, give up within the movement because Charlie was gone, I think he would look us in the eyes and say, no, keep going, keep fighting, make it bigger, and live out my life. You know, he didn't die for nothing. If anything, he died for this movement to continue to explode and become bigger and bigger than it ever has been before. And I think that that's what we need to be focusing on, is the positive of continuing to equip young people in this country and really give them the American dream, American prosperity. That's what we should be focusing on to live out his legacy.
8: No, I could not agree more. Morgan McMichael Brown, thank you so much for coming here today to honor the life of Charlie Kirk.
9: Thank you so much.
8: And thank you all for listening. I mean, exactly what she is saying is what I think so many of us conservatives are trying to get across. And sometimes we get criticism for talking about the American family and how valuable that is. But I can tell you as a mom, and as you just heard, as a mom who had kids when I was older, that message is so important for us to get to young women. Have children, experience that. What you're seeing online, all of the I am Lindsay Clancy ladies out there that are saying they're miserable as parents, that is not a representative of what motherhood is actually like. And that's what Charlie would want you to know. Charlie would want you to know that getting married, having a partner, having children is the best thing that can possibly happen to you. I can't believe it's been a year since we lost Charlie. He was a true warrior for the Lord, and he will be desperately missed. Stay here. We have more.
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8: This is the Hugh Hewitt Show. I'm Tudor Dixon, filling in for Hugh Hewitt today. We were just talking to Morgan McMichael Brown about Charlie Kirk and the legacy that he left behind. Well, tomorrow, 1 year later, we remember Charlie Kirk. On September 10th, Salem Media will honor Charlie's life and legacy with a special one-year anniversary tribute. Hear Charlie tell his own story from starting Turning Point USA in his family, in his parents' garage, to becoming one of the most influential conservative voices of a generation. It features Mike Gallagher, Larry O'Connor, Alex Marlowe, and Larry Elder, with rare archival audio, including Charlie's first interview with Dennis Prager at just 22 years old. Faith Over Freedom, The Charlie Kirk Story, tomorrow night at 8 p.m. Eastern on Salem News Channel. Tune in. It's going to be so critical that we continue to honor his memory. It's interesting how this one-year anniversary is butting up against a 25-year anniversary of September 11th. And as I look at these two events, I think of two tragedies, and I look at not just the tragedy, but the weeks after the tragedy. That's where I think that the country wants us to focus in these next few days, is what happened after 9/11, the coming together, the amount of people in this country that leaned on one another to bring this country back and said, we will fight with everything we have to defend the honor of America. The honor, her honor of this, the honor of this country. But also it was similar after we lost Charlie. If you remember, we had this massive, massive church service. And as we are looking at people across this country who are running for office, like James Tallarico, you saw those clips earlier about the fake church and everybody is an agnostic and everybody is an atheist there, and how the people of that church wish that the assassination attempt on Donald Trump was successful. Look at what we had after we lost Charlie. We didn't sit there and go, we want retribution. We want to go after the other side. We want violence. Like we're hearing out of the socialism conference from Chicago this week. We didn't hear that. We heard people say, honor him and honor what God was able to do through him, and honor his family, honor his wife and his children, and help them to move on and continue to grow Turning Point. Critical stuff. This is the stuff that we want you guys to think about in the next 2 days. We're going to honor Charlie. We are going to honor September 11th. We have a lot more coming up on this show. I'm excited about what's happening next on this show. We're going to have a pastor from Grand Rapids on, speaking of faith and speaking of what faith means to the American people. He has a message to Michigan. He thinks there should be a state of emergency announced in Grand Rapids. You might be surprised why. I'm excited to talk to him. Hour two of the Hugh Hewitt Show is coming up right after this break. Stay tuned. We have a great show for you.

0: introduce you to this week's sponsor, the Hugh Hewitt Book Club, author Craig W. Stanfill and his new novel, Carbon Zero. We feature outstanding authors here. Craig brings something unique. He's not just writing about artificial intelligence, he spent years as an AI pioneer. So when he imagines where this technology could take us, comes from someone who truly understands the subject. I had my copy, I admit, early. I couldn't put it down. I'm done with it. In Carbon Zero, one harmless request to an experimental AI sets off a chain of events no one could have imagined.
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7: With SRN News, I'm Bob Agnew in Washington. The U.S. military says it destroyed five Iranian oil tankers on Tuesday in a response to the latest attacks on its warships. It's the latest back and forth between both sides as they seem to be moving toward open hostility once again.
8: Following the American strikes, Iran launched missiles toward U.S. targets in Jordan, according to Iranian state-run media. Jordan's military said its air defense systems intercepted 18 ballistic missiles launched toward its territories, and two others fell in places where no one lives. No casualties were reported. The latest strikes are part of a dual economic and military approach by President Donald Trump to bring an end to the war. The Trump administration on Tuesday also imposed sanctions on additional elements of Iran's aviation industry, targeting more than two dozen commercial and private airlines in a new push to isolate Tehran from its remaining trading partners. Bernie Bennett, Washington.
7: That's all led to higher oil prices, and that's weighing down on stocks. The Dow right now down 325. This is SRN News.
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11: Ronald Reagan understood that preserving liberty required more than defending it. It had to be taught. In his 1989 farewell address, Reagan warned America about the danger of losing its national memory. If we forget what we did, we won't know who we are. Reagan understood that a free nation cannot preserve principles its people no longer understand. Every generation must learn why America's freedoms matter, understand the sacrifices that secured them, and accept the responsibilities that come with self-government. Liberty cannot be simply inherited. It must be intentionally passed from one generation to the next. Because when we fail to teach the meaning of freedom, we eventually lose the will to preserve it. So, Are we preparing the next generation merely to inherit liberty, or teaching them why it is worth preserving?
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0: This is the Hugh Hewitt Show. I'm Peter Dixon in for Hugh Hewitt today. This is hour two, and we have a packed show for you today. A reminder, this is the first day of the Republican convention in Dallas. It's time to jazz up our base and talk about all of our wins to get the vote out. You know you're going to hear from some great people tonight. I'm excited to hear what happens in Dallas. This hour, we're going to be talking to Pastor Jerry Bishop, who's calling for a state of emergency in Michigan. And the reason it may surprise you, we're also going to catch up with Jesse Arm, a Michigander, who's going to give us an update on how to feel about my home state of Michigan. And later, we'll be joined by Julian Epstein, a Democrat and former chief counsel to the House Judiciary Committee and staff director of the House Oversight Committee. Wonder what he'd be saying about his own house now. I know he has some things to say about the big tent party and what exactly that means to our country. We're also going to tell you how a flock camera nearly ruined a young woman's life. I know you're all wondering what those flock cameras are doing. Well, in some cases, it's not so good. But right now, we're going to welcome in Pastor Jerry Bishop of Life Quest Church. Pastor Bishop, welcome to the program.
1: Thank you. I'm honored that you reached out to have me on the program.
0: Yeah, I saw this actually on X, and it struck me because I will tell you, I am not too far away from you in West Michigan. And yesterday I was driving down the street and I saw the first person that I have ever seen in my town who was in one of those, I don't know how to describe it other than like one of those fentanyl statue-like states. And I was stunned by it. I actually had to stop my car and ask myself, is that what I'm really seeing? Is this person okay? But you're seeing probably the same thing in Grand Rapids, and you're saying that murder has increased by 33%. I mean, it's pretty bad. What are you're calling for a state of emergency? What exactly are you seeing?
1: Well, what I'm seeing is what those that have open eyes are seeing, but there are some things that are behind the scenes that are not being accurately reported. We all know what the murder statistics are. They're very heinous. It's very unfortunate. However, what's being under or not reported is the alarmingly high rates of suicide due to mental illness, specifically young among urban young African American males.
0: Wow, that actually is the first time I've really ever heard that. We hear about the high incident in young women. I actually talked to a social worker a couple years ago in West Michigan who was telling me that in 2020, they were coming out once a month to this area, to the Muskegon area, to the schools here. And that encompasses many different districts. And she said, we were coming out probably once a month for an overdose or a suicide attempt. And then in 24, she said it was once a week. And I was stunned. You are absolutely right. This is not something we hear about. We don't hear about it at all.
1: Well, there's such an unhealthy mental health state. And I can't speak of everywhere, but I do pastor in the urban core, specifically the third ward of Grand Rapids. But in many major metropolitan areas in the urban core, there's an overwhelmingly not only unreported, but under-treated segment of mental health. A lot of it is brought on through cannabis abuse. I mean, I'm dealing with many cases of bipolar schizophrenia, cannabis psychosis. Our young people are tragically dying without having proper intervention, prevention, and relationship building.
0: It's interesting that you bring that up. I had Dr. Drew recently on my podcast, and that's the Tudor Dixon podcast. We talked about this. He just happened to mention it in passing, the marijuana psychosis that we're seeing. We had an employee at our company in Muskegon that went through this. I had not heard that it was kind of like a national issue, but especially an issue in states where marijuana is now legal. So you're seeing this in teenagers, because he was talking about it in 20s, people in their 20s and adults, but you're seeing this in teenagers with this marijuana psychosis, something I will say I don't think people even know exists, most people.
1: Well, here's the thing. Let me reduce the number a little bit. Because of the high amount of young people under the age of 13 that are using vape pens, nicotine vape pens are just terrible for our metabolism. However, with the readily availability of marijuana, legal or illegal. It is such a culture drug now that it's just does not get its just warning of what it does until the ramifications are on you. It's too late. There's already an overwhelming feeling of hopelessness for many in the urban core. Add a drug addiction onto it. And it's so underreported because it is a taxable, revenue-driven thing right now. It is a heinous cloud over our community, which is leading to a bunch of mental health disorders, poor academia. There's a lot tied to it that we are refusing to acknowledge. And that when you refuse to acknowledge it, you refuse to treat it.
0: Something you said really struck me, the age of these kids and the fact that you mentioned that it's legal and illegal. This is something that if you live outside of a state, or maybe even if you live inside of a state where marijuana is legal and you're not involved in the government in some way, you may not understand. For example, in Michigan, I've been told by law enforcement, well, we don't really go after illegal marijuana anymore because it's really hard to figure out if somebody has carrying around legal marijuana or illegal marijuana. And so there is a black market for it that's very strong. And it's interesting because there's also some regulations in the actual marijuana market, but there's no regulations in the black market. So you have kids that don't even know what they're getting. And I've heard that some of this marijuana has other drugs in it as well. Have you found that?
1: Yeah, there's a high potency, specifically where it comes from, a marijuana being basted with fentanyl, other properties. But even if you buy marijuana at a regular cannabis dispensary, you're able to titrate up the levels of THC to, no pun intended, mind-boggling potency to the point where you consume it enough, it really puts you in a deranged state. But there's another category when you talk about regulation. Let's talk about apathetic regulation. We know it exists. It's heinous in our community. It shows up in literacy. It shows up in lack of employment. The state of emergency needs to be declared because this is meant death by suicide and gun violence. Is there a greater level of pandemic that's going untreated?
0: This is what we're hearing. Absolutely. We've seen, we just saw this terrible shooting over three shootings over the weekend in Seattle. And you've got some of these leftists coming out. I mean, Pastor, you're talking about the way they're talking about it. He's calling them trigger pullers instead of actually talking about the crime itself. If we're tiptoeing around it, we're not getting anything done. Pastor Bishop, thank you so much for bringing our attention to this today.
1: Honored to come on. Going forward, if you'd like to talk a little deeper in depth, I'd love to communicate with you.
0: Sounds good. I will. I will reach out to you. Thank you. And for all of you who are listening, I just want to get into this a little deeper. Dr. Drew talked to us about this on my podcast, about this marijuana psychosis. And he was saying that when you have a teenager who does get involved with marijuana, and even someone in their 20s, oftentimes someone who would never have had bipolar or never have had schizophrenia, that triggers something. And as the pastor was saying, this marijuana is higher levels of THC than we certainly saw when we were young. This is a crisis, and I think he's right. I think there does need to be more education around this. I want to stick with Michigan next. We're not hearing anyone in the state talk about crime, death, gun violence, all of this, but we're referencing the Middle East constantly. We've got these socialist candidates. We talk about prisons and defunding police. We're going to get into it all next with Jerry Arm. Stick around.
2: 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You'll thank me after you've worked with John, and don't wait for open season. Do it now.
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1: The midterms are almost here, and Republicans could be in deep trouble. Polls show Democrats leading in key races. Tonight, Rob Finnerty on Newsmax reveals the growing threat from the DSA and the radical left. With less than 60 days to go, Finnerty says it's time for the GOP to hit the panic button. The House may go, and control of the Senate is up for grabs. Gas prices, mortgage rates, health care, and out-of-control national debt. Americans are angry, and the progressive left wants total control of Congress. Tallarico, El Sayed, AOC, Bernie Sanders. Finnerty reveals President Trump's secret plan to fight back and what you can do to help him. Don't miss Finnerty tonight at 8 p.m. Eastern on Newsmax. 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
1: The midterms are almost here, and Republicans could be in deep trouble. Polls show Democrats leading in key races. Tonight, Rob Finnerty on Newsmax reveals the growing threat from the DSA and the radical left. With less than 60 days to go, Finnerty says it's time for the GOP to hit the panic button. The House may go, and control of the Senate is up for grabs. Gas prices, mortgage rates, health care, and out-of-control national debt. Americans are angry, and the progressive left wants total control of Congress. Tallarico, El Sayed, AOC, Bernie Sanders. Finnerty reveals President Trump's secret plan to fight back and what you can do to help him. Don't miss Finnerty tonight at 8 p.m. Eastern on Newsmax. 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
5: This is the Hugh Hewitt Show. I'm Tudor Dixon in for Hugh Hewitt today. Look, everyone, Abdul El Sayed is running for Senate in Michigan, and he says he's not a socialist, but he is a socialist. Well, maybe he's not. Maybe he's a communist. But regardless, this denial and playing around with words, it's becoming like a common way to get around actually saying you're a socialist in their party. So I have Jesse Arm with me. He is the vice president of external affairs at the Manhattan Institute. Jesse, welcome.
6: Great to see you, Tudor.
5: Thank you so much for coming on. So you are a Michigan grad. We won't talk about football because that's still a little sore subject here in the state of. But regardless, this denial and playing around with words, it's becoming like a

0: masculinity.
1: Yeah, you're doing a good job filling in for Hugh Hewitt by giving me some trouble here for being a Michigan football fan. I don't know, Tudor, who do you root for? Are you a Michigan fan, a Michigan State fan, or...
0: So here's the awkward thing about my life. I actually went to the University of Kentucky. So when I was running for office, I was like, look, I love all of the Michigan schools. But it is awkward now because I'm in Western Michigan. So a lot of Western Michigan fans are around me. Like, what happened over the weekend?
1: Well, you know, we've got some faithless electors there in the national college football rankings, not refusing to recognize the Michigan win. That came through, so I don't know how to feel about it, but it's a win in my book on Saturday night, even if it wasn't pretty.
0: All right, well, I'm sure Abdul doesn't think it's a win at all, because we absolutely know that he hates football. He's made it clear, even though he was nominated the captain apparently of his football team, he had to go on a rant about how much he hates it. But he also hates capitalism, even though he's lying to people. So I want to play this clip of Abdul. It's clip 16. I want you to hear him say that he's not a socialist, but he thinks that we should have, everybody should be involved in parenting everyone's kids. Here it is.
2: You know, the number of times people debate whether I'm a socialist or a capitalist, I'm not a socialist. I'm a scientist. I'm a doctor. But if I have one political philosophy, right, it's that I want us to build what we would build if we took seriously the idea that all of our kids were all of our kids. If we started with that idea, every child is our child, we would build incredible public schools. We would guarantee everybody health care. We would guarantee child care. We would stop putting money in bombs and tanks. Start investing them in infrastructure.
0: All right, let's jump out of this crazy clip. Can you believe that he is out there saying that he's not a socialist, but he wants big government to take over everyone's children? We're all going to raise the children together. But this is a trend that we're hearing. We're hearing Tallarico say he's not a socialist, but someone in New Hampshire say, I'm not a socialist, I'm a scientist. He's saying he's not a socialist, he's a scientist. Obviously, that's not what the media is asking them. But in that clip, I don't know if we got far enough. As he starts talking about like raising everyone else's kids, the person who's interviewing him actually gets tears in her eyes. This is what we're up against.
1: Yeah, it's an incredibly strange phenomenon, someone telling us exactly what they're not and then explaining us why they're exactly that thing. This is what Abdul Sayed is doing. He's not a socialist, but he just wants to rip Obamacare and the entire private health insurance that 66% of Americans enjoy from their employers to take that away with a government rule, single payer alternative. Ditto this weird commentary about we want to take your kids, we want to deal with everyone's kids, although they're are as though they're our own. Deeply strange stuff, almost as strange as what we're hearing from James Tallarico. But the thing about Tallarico is at least he's willing to say, boy, did I get a lot of stuff wrong in 2020. Boy, was I crazy and woke back in the old days. Maybe it's because he's running in Texas, which is historically a little bit more red than Michigan. But Abdul Sayed is unwilling to do even that. He goes on Fox News and he says he won't debate the question of whether or not small children should be allowed to have sex reassignment surgeries. It's deeply bizarre stuff, and Abdul is actually surprising me in his total unwillingness to even give an inch, except for rhetorically, to just say, I'm not a socialist, I just want the government to do everything and control your lives and your kids.
0: You make a great point, though. I do think this is a good test cycle to see if this can actually win, because historically we have seen these radical socialists we've seen candidates across the aisle too, who go through the primary with one message and then they change it for the general and they kind of tighten it for the general, or they walk things back in the general. Almost every candidate in some way tries to pivot or spin away from something that is a far left or a far right issue. But you're right, he hasn't. I mean, even to the point of us coming up against the 25th anniversary of 9/11 and people constantly saying to him, are you going to say that you don't appreciate the fact that Hassan Piker said that? He won't even say that. That's pretty crazy.
1: No, Abdul Sayed is not going to moderate one iota when it comes to the Middle East, because that is why he's running for office. Okay, I know he talks a lot throughout his campaign about he just wants to give people free health care or whatever. That's not why Abdul Sayed entered Michigan electoral politics. Abdul Sayed entered politics.

0: politics to import third worldism, ethnic grievances that he holds. He's obsessed with Israel. He makes the entire race, everything out of his mouth is about Israel and this weird anti-Americanism that permeates when on this 25th anniversary of 9/11, this guy, Abdul Sayyid in Michigan, is running with his top campaign surrogate, a guy who says that America deserved 9/11. So it's really grotesque, and you're not going to see him moderate on that at all, because that is what he feels in his heart of hearts. That is the primary reason for his entrance into American public life and political office.
1: I'm on the ground here in Michigan, and I honestly have not heard someone explain it better than that. And that's what we've been saying on the ground. It's like, this guy isn't just running for Michigan. He is obsessed with Israel. It's not, he complains that the media talks to him about it, but he's the one bringing it up. He's the one obsessed with Israel. So really quick, before I let you go, we just finally saw one poll that has Mike Rogers above him. This is the first time, which is shocking to me. What's your prediction? Does he win, or does Mike squeak it out and get to Washington?
0: I think this is a jump ball election in Michigan. The national climate is not friendly to Republicans in this cycle for a myriad of different reasons. But the situation in Michigan is such that extremism is really on the ballot. Like we said earlier, Tudor, at least James Tallarico in Texas is sprinting in the opposite direction away from his god-awful record. Josh Turek in Iowa is trying to present himself as something of a normie. Abdul El-Sayed is not interested in that. He is an extremist. The third worldism, the socialist adjacency, you know, bringing those DSA guys to knock all those doors throughout the state of Michigan, that is the point. He is a radical. So it's about how far can they go and get away with and still get across the finish line. We've got one poll out today that shows Rogers up one, another poll out today from CNN that shows Abdul up three. It's within the margin of error either way. It's a jump ball election in Michigan this cycle.
1: Well, thank you, Jesse. I appreciate your perspective. I think you bring a really great explainer of what's happening in Michigan right now. Socialism always comes with big government, guys, and big government likes to own you. We're going to talk about big government watching you next, flock cameras, and what one woman had to deal with after a flock camera accused her of something she didn't do, right after this.
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3: The answer. 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
4: Mounting high surf has suspended all rail service from Southern Orange County. Bree Tennis reports.
5: San Diego has been cut off from rail service due to high tides and coastal erosion. Those two elements have compromised tracks in San Clemente, and that means trains cannot pass further south. Crews are repairing and monitoring as severe high tides are expected through at least Thursday. For passengers, Amtrak has provided a bus connection between Oceanside and Irvine, but the Pacific Surfliner, Metrolink, and freight trains will not be allowed on the rails until further notice. I'm Bree Tennis.
4: Meanwhile, a dozen beachfront homes in Dana Point are red tagged due to major damage from strong waves. A red tag means the homes are uninhabitable for days. Hurricane Marie spun far offshore and sent waves crashing into beachfront homes all over Southern California. The waves are combining with an elevated high tide, pushing water even further inland. Meanwhile, we're in for an extreme heat warning. Now here's National Weather Service meteorologist Andrew Rourke with your answer weather forecast.
6: Temperatures today will range from the mid to upper 80s at the beaches to the 90s to 102 degrees across the coasts. The valleys will be hotter yet, with most temperatures from 102 to 107 degrees. Heat indexes, which include the humidity values, will be even higher.
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8: This is John Catsimatidis. 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The amount of chemicals companies have been putting into our food for the last 30 years. Why? They want it to last longer on the shelves. Well, I have to thank President Trump, Secretary Kennedy, and Dr. Oz. They went to war. We're putting chemicals in our food in America. Lately, General Mills, no more dyes in the General Mills cereals. Kellogg's, no more chemicals in our cereals. My favorite, M&M's. Starting in August, all the M&M's that go to Amazon have no more chemicals in their M&M's, but the ones that go to supermarkets do. What is the truth? No chemicals in our food. I want Americans to live longer. Live long and prosper. I'm John Catsimatidis, and that's the Cat's Corner.
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This is the Hugh Hewitt Show. I'm Tudor Dixon, filling in for Hugh Hewitt. I know you all have had worries about flock cameras. I mean, we all have, right? Why are they there? What are they recording? I mean, I drove past one today that was a brand new one. I'd never seen it before. And I just keep thinking to myself, no matter where I am, these flock cameras are going up everywhere. And they're coordinating with police, but they're a private company that owns them. Some communities have risen up and said, we will not accept these. Like, you cannot accept a contract for these, because even though they're not owned by the government has to say, yes, you can put it on our light post, or you can put it in this area of the street between the easement between the street and the business. You're allowed to do it. We've actually had companies in Michigan. We were talking about marijuana earlier today and the effect of marijuana on young people. They were putting flock cameras up in front of the marijuana dispensaries in the state of Michigan. And one guy got creative and he was putting a board right in front of that flock camera so people couldn't see it. But I think people are all saying, what are they looking for? Is this like the Minority Report? Are they going to start looking at pre-crime? Well, for one Florida woman, it was like a total disaster. It almost meant life in prison for her. And that would have been false imprisonment, because on October 4th of 2025, there was a crash on a Florida highway that killed three people. Witnesses to this crash said it was a Dodge Durango that crashed into this other vehicle. They called in, they announced, hey, saw this. They had a partial plate on this Dodge Durango. So the police went through the flock cameras. They went through the flock cameras and they found that this flock camera had found a Dodge Durango that was about 3 miles from the crash site. And it had those same letters in the license plate. Remember, it was just a partial plate. So they went to Lindsay Isaacs and they said, hey, we know you were in this accident. You killed three people. You have to go to jail. And she was like, are you crazy? Look at my car. There's no damage to my car. This woman's like, she's in her early 20s. She's a young woman. Going to prison is the rest of her life, going to prison. She's like, I don't have any damage to my vehicle. They didn't care. They said it didn't matter. They accused her of being the person that did this. Even though, here's the crazy part. Lindsay had a black Dodge Durango. The Dodge Durango that hit this vehicle was like a burgundy Dodge Durango. They actually had the paint on the vehicle. It didn't matter, because they went through the flock cameras and they decided that it was her that had done it, because she had a Dodge Durango with the similar license plate. Didn't matter that the paint was different. Like, you have hard physical evidence of the paint on this vehicle, but the police decided because of the flock camera. So her attorney had to argue in court, if you look at the time of the flock camera, there is no way she could have gone 3 miles in the time since the accident happened. The accident happened, and 2 minutes later, this was sighted on the flock camera. They had to actually go out there and say, it is impossible for this to have happened. Didn't matter. She spent 13 days in jail. 13 days where she thought, this is the end of her life. They can't. So she went back and she said, look, I'm going to sue. I have had this terrible experience. I have trauma from this. The flock company came out and their statement was, flock cameras provide investigative leads. They do not identify perpetrators, determine guilt, or make arrest decisions. In fact, the complainant itself calls the flock evidence exculpatory, not inculpatory, meaning the evidence pointed away from Ms. Isaacs rather than implicating her. They're trying to say that they actually saved her from this. It's mind-boggling. Without flock cameras, this wouldn't have even occurred. The flock camera is what the police used to track her down. She spent 13 days in jail for a crime she didn't commit. She's very lucky that she had a good attorney that went through all of the details to make sure she was found not guilty of this. But this is the question. What are these flock cameras doing? What are all these data centers doing? Are they connected to the flock cameras? I mean, they're collecting a massive amount of data. Every license plate that goes past, they're collecting a massive amount of data. And that has to be stored somewhere, right?
So as we're wondering what these data centers are doing, I would just like some transparency. Why is it so hard to get somebody from the government to come out and say, this is what the data center does, or the data center company could do it. This is what the data center does. This is what the flock cameras do. We want to know if we're being watched. This is the danger of a government that's always watching. We want them keeping us safe. We don't want them going after innocent citizens. So speaking of keeping us safe, we have Jim Talent with us. He is the former U.S. Senator for Missouri and senior fellow at the Reagan Institute Center for Peace Through Strength, coming up next. You're not going to want to miss it.

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6: This is the Hugh Hewitt Show. I'm Tudor Dixon in for Hugh Hewitt today. We are on the ground following what's happening in Dallas, but right now we want to discuss what's happening with Iran and what's happening with peace through strength. It seems like we're kind of economically choking them out, and it seems to be working. But I want to bring in Jim Talent to talk about this today. He's a former U.S. senator, and he has some good information on what we need to be doing, even to build up our Navy ships. Thank you so much, Jim, for joining me today.
7: Oh, thank you, Tudor. You've raised a couple of really good topics. I'm happy to address them.
6: Well, the Navy ships are very interesting to me. I'm a former Steel girl, and I know that when I was in the steel industry at that time, we were talking about the specs being hard to meet. Some of our Navy steel had to come from Europe. We couldn't make it all here. So I do think that that's a big concern that people aren't aware of. We need more ships. We're falling behind China. What is the answer to that?
7: Well, the answer is what the administration's doing. I mean, this is head and shoulders the most aggressive administration in terms of rebuilding our American maritime industry and reestablishing American maritime dominance, which is really important, Tudor. I mean, we are an ocean-going nation, a sea-going nation, and yet the Navy right now is smaller than it has ever been since before World War I. Now, in order to rebuild it, there's a number of things we need to do. We need to put money into it, order a lot of ships, and not just the biggest surface ships or the capital ships, but smaller ones, including commercial vessels that smaller shipyards can build. We need to help finance building more shipyards and expanding those that exist. We need to address the problem with the shortage of skilled labor because shipbuilding requires tens of thousands of skilled people. And the administration has a comprehensive plan to do that, to do all of those things. I wrote about it a couple of weeks ago in National Review. I'm just thrilled that they're taking this on. It's an enormous task. It's a whole of America task, really, but it's one I think we can do. And it's a personal priority of the president. So more power to him. And, I'll help him in any way I can.
6: I agree. I think it's so critical that we continue with this and that we don't allow the Democrats to get in the way, because obviously we see candidates like in my home state of Michigan, Abdul El-Sayed, who says we don't want to spend any money on the military. But the training issue that you brought up is so critical, because I think any type of metalworking, we've fallen behind in the United States with training. Even some of our universities they don't even have the metallurgical degree that they used to have. So I do think it is critical that we invest in that. I love that this administration has done that. It was one of the things that I was so excited about when I heard that they were going to make sure we brought that kind of trade, a skilled trade, back, but also that we are, of course, keeping ourselves safe, keeping the country safe. We did just have an unmanned submarine that was taken by Iran, or at least they're saying that they have it and they want to give it to China. Yeah. They want to give it to Russia. Give us an update on what you think is happening in Iran.
7: Well, I don't think that's been confirmed by CENTCOM, but it's supposedly their big victory. So let me put this in context for you, Tudor. What we're seeing over the course of the last 6 or 7 months is a systematic application of American national power in order to destroy the capabilities of an enemy at very little risk to our people and relatively little sacrifice, for us. So first we, in a 5.5-week bombing campaign, destroyed their military capability and their military industrial base. And ever since then, we have been attacking what military experts would call their center of gravity, Tudor, which is the center of gravity is the primary source by which you operate your essential kinds of functions. And their center of gravity is their ability to fund and sustain their repressive mechanism. So we're blockading them, which is cutting off 70-80% of their oil revenue at minimum. And now we've got Operation Economic Outcast, which is stopping their financial intermediaries, so they can't get the money they've looted from their economy. They can't do transactions. And it's absolutely squeezing them to death. At the beginning of this and for months after this whole effort started, I emphasized the fact that the announced mission was to destroy their capabilities. Whether the regime ended or not, was not the object of the mission. I think it's now pretty clear, though, that this economic squeeze is imperiling the regime. And Dwayne and I talked about it last night on the Dwayne's World podcast, and I now think the regime is going to collapse. I think it's inevitable. It's just a matter of time, because their strongest supporters, the people who actually believe the propaganda, which is a small percentage of the people in Iran, they are beginning to get disillusioned as they see how empty the regime's threats are. And of course, the people hate them. They can't fund the besiege and the other security forces, and they're getting increasingly desperate. And you can tell by their body language, and you can tell by Scott Bissett's body language, that we've got them by the you-know-whats, and we're going to continue squeezing.
6: All right, so I have about a minute left on the same subject. I think we're seeing massive success. It doesn't feel like on the ground here in the United States that people understand. This is like when we saw the Soviet Union fall, that there is a method to the madness here. How do you explain that to the American people, that this is working?
7: Well, I think with regard to the issue I just mentioned, you just tell them what's going on. Now, you're going to have to go around the press, which is, even now, though, is starting to have to admit that this is working. You know, if I can address that a little more generally, because you've said some really good things about what our candidates ought to be saying and what their supporters ought to be saying. Yes, we ought to say that the Democrats are running all these radicals. They're not progressives. They're radical socialists. El-Sayed is the poster child for that. Oh, and by the way, when he says, I'm not a socialist, number one, he is. But what that proves is he's not a very good politician, because you don't sit there and deny the charge. You say what you are.
6: Yeah,
7: okay,
6: right.
7: So Mike Rogers is going to win that race. We also need to remind people of what life was like under Biden. He's the one who started the inflation. You know, Tudor, inflation under the president has been lower than any year. The Biden administration never had a single year with inflation as low as it is today. And so talk about the good things we're doing and compare it with the radical nature of the Democratic candidate.
6: Thank you. You heard it here. Thank you, Jim. Stay here. We've got more after this. Stay positive. Tell everybody what we're doing. That's what the message is.

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7: This is the Hugh Hewitt Show. I'm Tudor Dixon filling in for Hugh Hewitt. This is a crazy story. So obviously, California keeps having natural disasters. This one seems to have just happened to one celebrity, like right in his driveway, to be exact. Nicolas Cage had a 30-foot sinkhole open in his driveway, which I think is totally crazy. And in the break, Sarah was like, I hear there's going to be a National Treasure 3. I'm like, I don't think this is what's happening here. I think this is just California for you. And I'm wondering if this is going to be another celebrity who is on the side of Republicans, or maybe silently on the side of Republicans, because you know it is going to be a pain for him to be able to rebuild. You know that there's going to be regulations. It's just going to be like the Palisades where they couldn't get anything done. I mean, hopefully Gavin Newsom comes out and says, you know what? You're a friend of California. We'll help you. But we know how those things go. But speaking of Hollywood, I want to talk to you guys about a new movie from Focus Features, and the acclaimed director of Captain Phillips and Jason Bourne comes The Uprising, starring Andrew Garfield. It's the witnessing the true story behind the legend of Robin Hood. With everything taken from him and nothing to lose, one man stands against injustice will inspire a movement that will change everything. In a land of kings, a man of the people will defy the most powerful empire on earth and ignite a revolution with an all-star cast, breathtaking visuals, and visceral action. The Uprising is a must-see cinematic epic that demands to be seen on the biggest screen possible. The uprising, rated R, under 17, not admitted without a parent. Witness the rise of Robin Hood only in theaters. It starts tomorrow, you guys. Discover it at Dolby Cinema. Like I said, you want to see it on the biggest screen possible. We hope that someday there will also be a National Treasure 3, but we don't know if Nicolas Cage is ever going to get out of his driveway. I mean, imagine if you were in your house when that happened. You're not going to come out. Yeah, certainly, you're never getting your car out of there. You've got to actually get the driveway fixed before you can move the car out of the garage. And then, do you want to walk over that? I guess he could always go out to the beach and walk down the beach and have a lovely walk down the beach to someplace where there's actually solid ground. But in California, you never know. And in California, you never know if you're going to rebuild. That's why I'm watching that election just as closely as I'm watching the others, because I'm really hoping that we're going to have a Steve Hilton for governor there. And we're going to see California restored to the beautiful place that it was when I was growing up and everybody wanted to live in California. But we don't know. We just don't know what will happen in that election. We have this last hour of the show coming up. I'm so excited. It's going to be jam-packed. Stick around because we have Democrat Julian Epstein, and we want to get his take on what exactly is happening to his party. Is he still a Democrat? Are there Democrats out there anymore? Are they just all socialists? We don't know. We're trying to figure it out. We'll be right back with the answer.
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4: With SRN News, I'm Bob Agnew in Washington. The U.S. military says it destroyed five Iranian oil tankers on Tuesday in a response to the latest attacks on its warships. It's the latest back and forth between both sides as they seem to be moving toward open hostility once again.
5: Following the American strikes, Iran launched missiles toward U.S. targets in Jordan, according to Iranian state-run media. Jordan's military said its air defense systems intercepted 18 ballistic missiles launched toward its territories, and two others fell in places where no one lives. No casualties were reported. The latest strikes are part of a dual economic and military approach by President Donald Trump to bring an end to the war. The Trump administration on Tuesday also imposed sanctions on additional elements of Iran's aviation industry, targeting more than two dozen commercial and private airlines in a new push to isolate Tehran from its remaining trading partners. Bernie Bennett, Washington.
4: That's all led to higher oil prices, and that's weighing down on stocks. The Dow right now down 325. This is SRN News.
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9: Hi, Dennis Prager here. 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
14: Hour three of the Hugh Hewitt Show. I'm Tudor Dixon in for Hugh Hewitt today. It's going to be a great hour. We have a real live Democrat here, not a socialist, an actual Democrat, to tell us what the heck is going on under that big tent that they love so much. Julian Epstein will join us. We have Mary Catherine Hamm will tell us where the Republicans are headed in this midterm and what she thinks about 9/11. Lindsey Clancy juries are talking, jurors are talking. And it's also pretty stomach-turning. We're going to get into that. And, of course, we're going to answer a question I know you guys have all wondered about. Were the dinosaurs doting parents? But first, our guest, Julian Epstein. He is the former chief counsel to the House Judiciary Committee and staff director of the House Oversight Committee. Julian, thank you so much for joining me today.
15: Tudor, it's great to be with you again.
14: So I had you on my podcast years ago, and you were warning about this whole big tent, and that's what we keep hearing. And I have to say to you, I have really thought a lot lately about the fact that it used to be very clearly Republicans versus Democrats, and yet all Americans, all focused on American values, focused on the Constitution. And there was a real security in the fact that even if your candidate lost, the other candidate wasn't going to be completely anti-American and try to get rid of the Constitution, but that's not how it feels today. What is happening with Democrats?
15: Well, that's a great point, Tudor. You know, I remember when I was going through the impeachment of Clinton in 1998, and my counterpart, who was the chief counsel on the Republican side for Henry Hyde, you know, we were great friends. We would have lunch all the time. We would talk. We would disagree. But, you know, at the end of the day, we all wanted what was best for the country. And what has happened with the Democrats is, you know, they have accepted the lunatics into the tent for this campaign season, and soon they're going to start negotiating with them on policy. And this lunatic wing has a very masochistic ideology. I mean, it wants to take down everything that has made the West great. And so you ask the question, well, why are they playing footsie, more than playing footsie, why are they, you know, getting into bed with this lunatic socialist, really Marxist wing? The DSA is run by Marxists, self-declared Marxists. Mm-hmm. And I think some of it has to do with social media and the culture of social media, which rewards rage culture. Jonathan Turley's written about that quite well. But I think it's also the failure of liberalism, postmodern liberalism. Postmodern liberalism, Tudor, I think, is basically built around the idea that there are permanent victims in this country. Either your gender or your racial ethnic identity makes you a permanent victim. There are permanent persecutors, whether it is the democratic free market or the man. And then there's rescuers, who are the Democrats. They're rescuing people from, you know, this oppressive society, in their worldview. You know, it is a psychotic worldview. This is the most free country and upwardly mobile country that civilization that has ever been designed in the history of humanity. I mean, for example, if you take a family at the poverty line, family of four at the poverty line is $33,000. They're probably making they probably get $20,000 in welfare benefits, $55,000 a year. You take $55,000 a year and plop it down anywhere else in the rest of the world, 95% of the rest of the world, they're going to be wealthy. I mean, that is how good the West has done by even the poorest amongst us. It's not perfect. There are problems. You know, we talk about sort of the race question. In the last census, I think there were 15 to 20 ethnic groups, ethnic minorities that were making more than whites. So if we have a system of, you know, of racial supremacy or white supremacy or whatever you want to call it, it doesn't work very well if 15 or 20 minority groups are making more on average than whites. If you want to look at the jobs that were created in the last year, about 500,000 of them, I think the estimate is 95% of them went to women, according to the reports that I saw. So this false notion that we're living in an oppressive or unfair society is a con job that the Democrats and the left keep feeding, not because they want to help people, but because it helps them gain power. You know, if we have a free country, if we have a free market, then the left-wing intellectuals, left-wing activists have no role. They have no job. They have no status. It's only when they gaslight the public into believing that they are somehow being oppressed or they are victims, that they can then gain power by having more centralized control in the government, and the people that are designing this become the overlords that administer a whole set of welfare policies or sort of race essentialism policies. And that's the inevitable drift of postmodern liberalism, and it just keeps getting worse and worse. So I was talking to your producer before he came on the line. He says, you know, you've been warning about this for years. And I said, yeah, but this is sort of the inevitable drift of postmodern liberalism. It just keeps going to the left because the liberal welfare state and identity politics never delivers, so people have to dig in deeper.
14: Yeah, but what you're talking about is America that is then separated by oligarch and absolute poverty. I mean, this is what we're looking at if we actually enact these socialist policies. And something you said there about white supremacy. I mean, you've heard all of these candidates, and you brought up social media inflaming these words, which I think is true. It's interesting to me that it seems to be the most educated people that are the most susceptible to this. So the young 20s and 30s that went to some of the greatest universities we have in the country, here are these candidates out there that are saying capitalism is a system based on white supremacy. And I will say, I will give some of the mainstream media a little credit, because some of them have called them out and said, what exactly do you mean by that? But you and I both know it doesn't matter what they mean by that. They've already won people over just by saying that. Isn't that right?
15: Yeah, I mean, it's George Orwell's line that some ideas are so stupid that only intellectuals could believe them. but it's not just that it's a stupid idea. It's a manipulative idea. I mean, Arthur Brooks, who is the expert on happiness at Harvard University, has done a lot of work on this. When you tell people they're victims, that becomes the easiest way you can manipulate people. Tell someone they're a victim and you can manipulate them to believing any sort of political program you want them to believe in. And that's what the Democratic Party today is about. It wasn't when I was active in Democratic politics. When I was active, you know, in the 90s and early 2000s, it was much more about building for the future, trying to work in a bipartisan way. Sure, we have disagreements, but let's work through them and build for the future. Now it is all about this country is a bad place and it is an oppressive place, and we are going to be the rescuers that will liberate you from this oppression. The problem is that none of the facts back it up, and none of the policies they design ever do much to solve the problem. I mean, the welfare state has spent, what, $20 trillion? And we haven't seen a radical improvement in the poverty rate. Although, as I say, even the poorest amongst us are doing very well by global standards. So it is a symptom of the fact that the left has run out of ideas as to how to build for the future. And you see this manifesting itself everywhere. I mean, you know, the AI, I mean, people may not like data centers. I get that. But we are in a global arms race with the Chinese right now. And if the Chinese win the AI race, our standard of living and a lot of what we take for granted is going to decline precipitously. And, you know, I think it's up to our political leaders, Republicans and Democrats, to explain, you know, what the stakes are in some of these big fights that we have, not just with AI, but certainly with Iran. You know, if Iran gets preemptive power in the Mideast, they begin to take over the Mideast. The global economy changes. Our standard of living goes down precipitously. Our influence around the globe goes down precipitously, and it's all for the worse. We are a force for the good in the world. We are a force for liberty. We're a force for democratic free markets. And if Iran gains a stronger foothold in the Middle East through its preemptive power, you know, it's not just bad for us. It's bad for everyone in the region who would then begin to fall prey to the axis of authoritarian powers, Russia, China, Iran, North Korea, so forth. So there are big stakes that we're facing. And this, the anti-American sort of tinge that is growing increasingly on the left and inside the Democratic Party is exactly contrary to what we ought to be working on a bipartisan basis. And again,
14: we agree. I think it all Hey, Julian Epstein, thank you. I mean, it's been great hearing what you have to say. We absolutely agree. It's wonderful to hear a Democrat that is talking the way Democrats used to talk. We need more of that. Stick around. We'll be back.
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25: The midterms are almost here, and Republicans could be in deep trouble. Polls show Democrats leading in key races. Tonight, Rob Finnerty on Newsmax reveals the growing threat from the DSA and the radical left. With less than 60 days to go, Finnerty says it's time for the GOP to hit the panic button. The House may go, and control of the Senate is up for grabs. gas prices, mortgage rates, health care, and out-of-control national debt. Americans are angry, and the progressive left wants total control of Congress. Tallarico, El Sayed, AOC, Bernie Sanders. Finnerty reveals President Trump's secret plan to fight back and what you can do to help him. Don't miss Finnerty tonight at 8 p.m. Eastern on Newsmax. 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
14: This is the Hugh Hewitt Show. I'm Tudor Dixon in for Hugh Hewitt today. This week, we are thinking about 9/11. It's the 25th anniversary of September 11th and the tragedy that happened that day. And I think for all of us who were around during that time, we're just thinking of those memories of that day and what happened in the days after. And I know this week I've been talking to my own kids about it, and they didn't live through it. They're younger, and just going through what the day was like for me, what it was like for those families, how we honor those families, and how we never forget that moment. And yet for some people, feels like that has been forgotten. And we see what's happening in New York. We see what's happening with Mayor Mamdani. I wanted to bring Mary Catherine Hamm in to talk about this because I know that she's got an opinion on it. Mary Catherine, thank you so much for joining me today.
6: Sure thing.
14: So as we look at this day and we look at 9/11, it's coming up this 25th anniversary. I feel for these families that are coming out. This is 25 years later. For them, it's still very fresh. I mean, grief is an interesting thing, especially when that time of year comes around. It's always very hard. And it's sort of a split. There are some families that don't want the mayor to go. What is your thought on that?
6: Yeah, I think.
14: What do you mean today?
6: Sure thing.
14: So as we look at this day and we.

0: Right. So you need to undertake anything you do in an official capacity with as much sensitivity to them as possible. And no matter what you think of his motivations, I would say handing the pen to the guy who has in the past defended in his lawyer capacity the brother of a 9/11 hijacker does not exemplify that kind of sensitivity, right? And it's not that. Whatever, the guy's in his cabinet. He doesn't have to be there that second doing that proclamation, does he? He could be elsewhere. And I think a lot of people rightly read that as disrespectful and possibly on purpose. And I think it's fair for families to be annoyed by that.
1: I think it should be something that we have to be able to talk about this. We're seeing this across the Democratic Party as we're going into these midterms. The conversation about 9/11 has been pretty consistent actually for months. I mean, we are obviously looking at this as a time to honor these families, to honor the people that went. I mean, so many people enlisted after this. This was a time of great tragedy, but also great coming together for our country. And now it's this weird thing where I see the Democrats splitting their whole party over this one issue, which used to be so unifying. And I have to say that Hassan Piker is one of those people that went out. He campaigned with Mamdani. He's campaigning in Michigan. You know, my home state is Michigan. As we're going into these midterms and we have this convention going on in Dallas, it really feels like this is a fight to get back to that place of unity for both parties, and yet socialism and these radical ideas are really creeping up.
0: Yeah, I mean, I think the question for Americans and for those who lost people on 9/11 is, do they have to tolerate people who equate, for instance, the intentional slaughter of thousands of American civilians with civilian aircraft by terrorists to conventional warfare that was waged to make sure that never happened again, right? All these guys who are in public office, some of them, or seeking public office and have power and hang around with Hassan Piker, who thinks America had it coming, that's the argument they make, that these two things are equivalent. And that the warfare to prevent such terror attacks in the future, which we did a pretty good job of, is illegitimate and evil. And I don't accept that as an American. Families whose family members died on 9/11 certainly don't have to accept that. They don't have to be called Islamophobic if they have issues with this particular point of view, which is really prevalent in the Democratic Party. And it ticks me off that people think that we should all just accept that. We don't. I don't think it's legitimate. I don't accept hurt people for 9/11. Sorry.
1: Yeah, that is something that Abdul El-Sayed in Michigan said. It's interesting because he came out and he was like, look, terrorism is bad, but, and that is actually a quote, terrorism is bad, but, and then that but went on to say, essentially, hurt people, but he came back to that and he was saying, you have to understand that the things that Americans do are causing this terrorism worldwide. And yet he's trying to run on a platform where he's saying, well, I want to bring health care to kids in Michigan. And by attacking all of these outside protections against terrorism, that's how I'm going to bring health care to kids. And it, for some reason, it's working, which blows my mind. I mean, it's kind of like the Lindsey Clancy effect. It's like, if you make a big deal out of it and you have sort of a show, which I think her attorney did, then people will come around you. And people have really come around Abdul with this message, but his complete focus is on crushing Israel.
0: I know. I think there's a bit of a normalcy bias for everyone too. 25 years on, and having actually done a pretty good job as a country protecting ourselves from huge attacks from outside the U.S. or from there are lone wolves here and there, but we've done a pretty good job. I do think there is a tendency for people to go, maybe that chapter's over. The part that surprises me is that people, and I think they might rejected in the end, the idea that anyone is okay with the version that says hurt people, and justifies the kind of terroristic attacks that we have endured and that the Jewish people endure regularly. That's in fact what he said that about on that attack in Michigan against a Jewish synagogue that housed a preschool. Luckily, it did not happen. It was Hezbollah inspired. It was in his own state. And he has this whole florid discussion about the feelings of the guy who wanted to kill the Jewish children. I don't care about that guy's feelings right now. I care about the people he was trying to kill. And on 9/11 and 9/11's anniversary, that pain is foremost. And if you want to have a foreign policy conversation another time, you can do that.
1: Well, I'm looking at what we're talking about here in Dallas this week, and obviously this is

0: starting today, and we're expecting to hear people really rally the base and get people out. But this does loom in the background that there is a, we're not fighting the Democrat Party anymore. We're fighting a socialist party. They just had, the socialists just had their big convention in Chicago, which if you are out there thinking socialism is not really that big of a threat, it was a convention well attended. Abdul's sister was actually one of the speakers there. It is a serious and growing group in the United States. And I look at this and I say, we are out there, too many Republicans are out there today still thinking that they are going up against Democrats in this midterm, and they are not. They are going up against socialists. And in some ways, I heard someone say it's common sense versus communism, and I think that could be right.
1: Yeah, look, I think it's a very clear and to some extent fortunate face-off for Republicans who might, you know, have other challenges in a midterm election, obviously, for a party that's in power. But it's going to end up being a referendum either on Trump and the economy, which people have their discontentment with, on the other side, the weirdo DSA guy on the other side of the ballot. And the weirder that guy gets, the better off the Republican is running on the other side. And I do think even those people in the center or common sense voters who don't maybe get moved by the idea of socialism being scary, you can look at those clips from the socialism gathering and go, look, these people want to live in 2020 and 2021 for the rest of our lives. If you give them a tiny bit of power, they will take you back there. I know you don't want to live there in 2020 for the rest of America's history, but they will insist upon it as they speak with their masks on. And if you look at old videos of Tallarico or El Sayed or any of these old tweets, they have obliged us by being on video and in type saying these things. So tell people.
0: Yeah. Yes, Mary Catherine Hamm, you are right as always. It was great having you on today. Everyone, stick around. We've got a great show coming up for you.
2: Portions of the Hugh Hewitt.
3: The answer. Breaking news.
4: Iran says it has captured a U.S. uncrewed submarine drone in the Strait of Hormuz. Here's Tammy Trujillo.
5: The vessel was ID'd as a Dive LD, a 19-foot submersible that can counteract mines and gather intelligence, among other missions. The Pentagon says the drone was surveying regional waters and had malfunctioned, adding that it was not carrying any sensitive data or classified equipment. It was built by California-based defense company Anduril. The subs cost about $2.5 million each.
4: An extreme heat warning is starting today for big chunks of Southern California. It'll run today and tomorrow, and some valley and mountain locations are expected to easily reach triple digits. National Weather Service meteorologist Andrew Rourke.
6: This heat wave is quite a potent one, as the rare combination of well above normal temperatures, courtesy of a warm high-pressure system moving in from the east, and very elevated relative humidities thanks to the remnants of Hurricane Marie coming in from the southwest. Temperatures today will range from the mid to upper 80s at the beaches to the 90s to 102 degrees across the coasts. The valleys will be hotter yet, with most temperatures from 102 to 107 degrees. Heat indexes, which include the humidity values, will be even higher.
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0: This is the Hugh Hewitt Show. I'm Tudor Dixon filling in for Hugh Hewitt, and we are here talking about how to rev up Republicans. We know the president is speaking in Dallas tonight. It's going to be a great night. I'm going to do a little prediction here. I think that he is going to talk about all of his great wins, some of the things that you may not actually be hearing about on a daily basis, like the fact that we have drug overdose deaths down by 25%. That is an extraordinarily large number. Unfortunately, it's a large number because we had so many deaths before, and the Biden administration had let so many people across the border, and they were dangerous, unvetted people, and they were also bringing drugs across the border. We've got that down. But we have border crossings down to almost zero. So we have that down. He's also going to talk about some of his major wins, like no tax on tips and no tax on overtime. And I really think it's important for Republicans to focus on the fact that Democrats voted against that. And there are actually some states who aren't even implementing it. It's a disaster for them, but it has been such a huge improvement in the lives of people who are working overtime, in the lives of people who work jobs that get tips. A lot of those people talked about how they got $5,000 back at tax time. What are Democrats focused on? Well, Democrats are focused on those illegals still. It seems shocking because it was such a big issue in 2016. It was such a big issue in 2020. It was such a big issue in 2024. And overwhelmingly, we constantly hear that the American people are on the side of not having illegals in this country. And yet you have governors like Kathy Hochul who just ban law enforcement from working with ICE. Said, we're just not going to have them work with ICE at all. Even though, think about this, you've actually heard Tom Homan come out and say, in states where we can work with ICE, we can go in, have a very clean operation, go get the person and get out of there because oftentimes law enforcement has already taken that person into custody. And then they just come in and say, okay, we want to pick them up. He said, we have a lot of people that we're picking up that just happen to be with the person that's illegal, and they're also illegal. So we're getting a lot more people out of the country because we have to work around law enforcement. I mean, if you're illegal, you're in trouble. But Tom Homan's making the point they're looking for the worst of the worst. And Kathy Hochul standing in their way is not really stopping them. It's just getting a lot of other people put in the situation where they're also getting thrown out of the country. But it's still a major issue. We have clip 7. David Crowley from Wisconsin running for governor there. Listen to what he had to say when asked this question.
1: Federal immigration agents have often targeted labor and community leaders. Would you direct state government agencies to not work with federal immigration authorities?
0: Absolutely. He lifts up his little card with the thumbs up on it. Absolutely. He is absolutely going to direct them not to work with law enforcement. This is what and this is in Wisconsin, you guys. This is in Wisconsin. And you may remember just a few days ago, the Secretary of Homeland Security, Mark Wayne Mullen, said, we've shut down all of these different places that were giving out CDLs to illegals. They were asked the question of driver's licenses for illegals, too. In clip 8, this is also in Wisconsin. And these are the answers that they got in Wisconsin on these things.
2: Do you support driver's licenses for undocumented immigrants? Everybody. Do you support in-state tuition for undocumented students? Should local law enforcement be prohibited from asking about immigration status during routine policing?
0: They're just overwhelmingly yes. Yes to licenses. Yes to school. Yes to colleges. Yes to all of it. All of it for illegals. These are not American citizens. You have a panel of people up there who are saying, absolutely, I'm for the person that is not an American. I'm for taking taxpayer dollars to help the person who is not an American. Gavin Newsom, this guy is the schmarmiest guy out there. He brags about healthcare for illegals. Listen to this. Clip 9.
3: What they will say on Fox News is, why is Gavin Newsom out here in South Carolina? His state is in shambles, and he's not serving the people of South Carolina.
4: Well, I mean,
3: I mean, serving the people of California, excuse me.
4: Yeah, I think they deserve more than a $7.25 minimum wage here. I think they deserve more than a governor who refuses to expand Medicaid. We not only expanded Medicaid, but we're the only state in America providing universal health care regardless of pre-existing condition, ability to pay, and your immigration status. I know how offensive that is to people, and I get how controversial that is. We delivered that.
0: He doesn't even care. He's mocking you. I know how controversial. Even his body language with his hand moving out and his shoulders raising. I know. Well, I did it anyway. Good grief. It's not going to shock you that we've got a problem with the Lindsey Clancy jurors when these are the types of people they're watching. We're going to dive into that right after this. Stick around.
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0: Do you know what the Bible says about business, money, and investing? 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
1: The midterms are almost here, and Republicans could be in deep trouble. Polls show Democrats leading in key races. Tonight, Rob Finnerty on Newsmax reveals the growing threat from the DSA and the radical left. With less than 60 days to go, Finnerty says it's time for the GOP to hit the panic button. The House may go, and control of the Senate is up for grabs. Gas prices, mortgage rates, health care, and out-of-control national debt. Americans are angry, and the progressive left wants total control of Congress. Tallarico, El Sayed, AOC, Bernie Sanders. Finnerty reveals President Trump's secret plan to fight back and what you can do to help him. Don't miss Finnerty tonight at 8 p.m. Eastern on Newsmax. 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
6: There's no doubt that we're going to see Gavin Newsom trying to run for president in 2028. 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
7: I was so impressed with the way he analyzed the policies that I had. 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It was me and my wife, and he looked at my wife and goes, I could do better. And he looked at mine, and he goes, yours is good. Stay where you're at. He could have said, no, yours is junk, and switched to mine, and I would have listened. So that just told me what a genuine person he really is.
4: Wow, Arif shows true integrity.
7: And I saw my sister, I said, you gotta meet Arif. 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
9: This is the Hugh Hewitt Show. I am Tudor Dixon filling in for Hugh today. There is this crazy phenomenon happening across this country. Women are defending Lindsay Clancy's horrific murder of her three children. This is not where the whole country is, just so you know. I'm not sure how we ended up in a mistrial. If you look at this new poll from YouGov, and yes, yeah, that's shocking to me, but we're actually polling the country as to where they think they are in the Lindsay Clancy murder trial. Said, is Lindsay Clancy guilty of murder based on what you know? And 46% said yes, guilty. 21% said not guilty. And yet we end up with this situation where we have a mistrial and we have the jurors coming out and talking about it now. And they're saying, crazy things. But then they broke that down by party, which I think is the most interesting. And Republicans, it was 48% saying guilty, and Democrats, 48 to 3. I mean, that is a shocking split. So I have Theo Wald here. He is a former assistant attorney general and former White House deputy assistant for domestic policy under President Trump to talk about this today. Theo, thank you so much for joining me. Are you surprised as an attorney yourself to see how this happened? Because it almost feels like her attorney was able to kind of weaponize social media and women's emotions against the prosecution here.
10: Yeah, Tudor, thanks for having me. I think that's a great place to start the conversation. I've said for, you know, the length of this trial that what you're seeing here is really this bizarre convergence of trial by social media, the growth of true crime podcasting, which has really infected a lot of people's minds, where they're always looking for the hidden gun, the third suspect, the empty chair, the invisible man, and then in this last part where you have increasingly an inability from prosecutorial teams to really cast about for the right kind of juror. Normally, you would have assumed that middle-aged women who are either grandmothers or mothers themselves would have been sympathetic to the plight of these three children. And instead, I think what they ended up with was a jury of largely women, 9 women jurors, who had nothing but sympathy for Ms. Clancy and no sympathy at all for her former husband or her 3 murdered children. I think these things are all a sort of a really bizarre convergence. And it's not just happening in bizarre jurisdictions like Massachusetts. Because let's remember, Massachusetts really is one of the least churched, least Christian places in the country now. So, you know, whether it's from abortion policy or to this case, we shouldn't be surprised that people really have, you know, little sympathy for the 3 murdered little children. But nonetheless, this is playing out all across the country, and we're seeing it in this way where juries are using something we call jury nullification, essentially weighing the evidence that's been presented to them and the clear sort of concise description of the law and saying, yeah, we don't really care. We're not going to do that because I heard something on social media, or as these jurors told us yesterday, you know, they used their own expertise as nurses to really inform folks of the toxicology reports in their insight. And so jurors know best, and they're going to reach an outcome based on, sadly, their tribal affiliation. And here the tribal affiliation was women looking out for a woman.
9: It's so interesting that you bring that up, because as I was, hindsight is 2020. So as I'm listening to this and it's like, oh, the jury was made up of a lot of teachers and nurses, I'm like, well, maybe that was a mistake. But then you make such a great point. If you're the prosecution, you're thinking, here's a bunch of women who teach children and nurses who take care of sick people. Those people are going to be sympathetic. But it was interesting, this weird obsession with this attorney, because I think that if this were Donald Trump, they would have absolutely hate. These are probably people who hate Donald Trump, but I want to play something for you. It's clip 6, and it's them talking about the attorney, which is quite stunning. Here it is.
11: Just his whole demeanor,
12: yeah,
11: was funny. Mm-hmm. And there was one time, whatever he said, I don't know, but I went, because he was entertaining, yeah, which was good because we needed some of that.
12: Yeah.
13: And arrogant, really, at the same time.
12: Yes.
13: Like arrogant and entertaining. He would go back and forth between that.
12: Yeah.
14: But compassionate.
13: Yes.
14: With his arrogance. Yeah.
13: His compassion towards Lindsay was amazing.
9: These seem like women who would be all over toxic masculinity, and yet I feel like that was probably the definition of it, and they were salivating over him. How did this happen?
10: I mean, it's such a great way of putting it, Tudor. I honestly, this is one of those things that should frighten any American when you consider these are the same folks who are voting on laws and participating in our elections. You know, their view of the evidence, their view of what was presented by the prosecution really didn't matter much. It was, hey, he was entertaining. Look, this is a page right out of the O.J. Simpson trial playbook, right? Which is, don't necessarily cast about for the best attorneys. Get the ones that are going to keep the jury interested and entertained. F. Lee Baker, you know, Johnny Cochran, Robert Shapiro. They were attorneys, really lauded defense attorneys in their own right, but their real skill was keeping the jury suspicious of the prosecution and entertained, and you heard it here. So this great sort of bedrock principle of our Constitution, trial by jury, actually turns out to be something of a circus in 2026 America. And I think what the three women here also give you is they're not really telling you, well, we weighed this evidence this way. We thought really deliberately about this. It was, he was arrogant. He was entertaining. Or what should be most damning was he seemed so compassionate toward his client. We don't want that from our defense bar. We don't want them to be compassionate. We want them to be reasonable and truthful, zealous in their defense of their client. But we're not looking for someone, you know, who's, as he described later, you know, Lindsay Clancy is an awesome woman of the highest caliber, and I was honored to represent her. She admitted to murdering her three children. Whether or not she deserves, you know, a full sort of representation in court, of course she does, but she admitted to being a murderer. And the idea that, you know, Reddington is somehow a hero for finding compassion for her is kind of gross.
9: Oh, yeah, I could not agree more. Theowald, thank you so much for joining me today. I really appreciate it. It was great having you here. I mean, Theo makes such great points. As we're watching this, has the courtroom become theater? And can you entertain the jury to a point of getting them to just do what you want? And can you use social media to do that? And in this case, I think there is the question of, should this jury have been sequestered the entire time so they couldn't be influenced by him becoming this social media influencer? You're an attorney? I mean, it's shocking. I think what else is shocking is what's coming up next. I know you've all been waiting to find out. Are dinosaurs great parents? We're going to have the answer right after this.
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9: This is Tudor Dixon. I am here filling in for Hugh Hewitt on the Hugh Hewitt Show today. Hugh will be back tomorrow. He's going to talk to you all about everything that happened in Dallas tonight, with the president's speech, go through it with a fine-tooth comb. But also tomorrow is a big day, and I want to remind you all that tomorrow we will be remembering Charlie Kirk. On September 10th, Salem Media will honor Charlie's life and legacy with a special one-year anniversary tribute. Hear Charlie tell his own story from starting Turning Point USA in his parents' garage to becoming one of the most influential conservative voices of his generation. It features Mike Gallagher, Larry O'Connor, Alex Marlowe, and Larry Elder, with rare archival audio, including Charlie's first interview with Dennis Prager at just 22 years old. Faith Over Freedom, The Charlie Kirk Story, tomorrow night at 8 p.m. Eastern on Salem News Channel. Tune in for that. It's going to be great, and we want to honor Charlie. Now, I know you guys have all been wondering, are dinosaurs great parents? Well, there was a group in Argentina that just found some of the largest dinosaur eggs they've ever found. They were 9-pound eggs. They're obviously now fossilized, but they found these eggs and they said, oh my gosh, these eggs are at really high altitudes. How could they possibly have stayed warm? Well, they found that the dinosaurs were covering the eggs, similar to what reptiles do. They laid the eggs, covered them to keep them warm, and then they bolted. Which I thought was interesting because years ago, I had a turtle do this in my yard under my playset. My sister has a turtle. I called her and I was like, look, I have this deadbeat mom turtle in my backyard, just laid eggs right under the swing set and then took off. And she's like, yeah, they just do that. She's like, but you have to save them because the girls could crush them. So for like 3 months, I had these eggs in my house. Spray. They actually look just like what you're seeing on the screen. They were obviously smaller. We had to spray them with water to keep them moist and happy and wonderful. And then sure enough, we had a massive amount of little turtles come out of there and we sent them off on their merry way and they were happy. But I thought, I've raised these eggs this whole time just to raise another group of deadbeat turtle moms, I'm sure. And some other person is going to have to come and raise their eggs. So apparently the answer is dinosaurs are just like that, just like turtles. They lay their eggs and they leave. Hey, thank you so much for having me today. I would love it if you guys checked out my podcast. It's the Tudor Dixon Podcast. And remember, tomorrow, Hugh is back. He's going to go through everything that is happening right now in Dallas. Tonight, we get to hear the president speak. I gave you my 2 cents on what I think he's going to talk about. But it's going to be important for you to know because you guys have to get out the vote. So you are going to have to take what the president says tonight and talk to all your friends and make sure they go out and vote in this midterm. It is absolutely critical. I've had so much fun. I hope I can come back and do it again sometime. Again, Hugh is back tomorrow. Make sure you check it out. I'd love to have you check out the Tudor Dixon Podcast wherever you get your podcasts. It's TudorDixonPodcast.com. Thank you so much. Have a great day.

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3: With SRN News, I'm Bob Agnew in Washington. The U.S. military says it destroyed five Iranian oil tankers on Tuesday in a response to the latest attacks on its warships. It's the latest back and forth between both sides as they seem to be moving toward open hostility once again.
4: Following the American strikes, Iran launched missiles toward U.S. targets in Jordan, according to Iranian state-run media. Jordan's military said its air defense systems intercepted 18 ballistic missiles launched toward its territories, and two others fell in places where no one lives. No casualties were reported. The latest strikes are part of a dual economic and military approach by President Donald Trump to bring an end to the war. The Trump administration on Tuesday also imposed sanctions on additional elements of Iran's aviation industry, targeting more than two dozen commercial and private airlines in a new push to isolate Tehran from its remaining trading partners. Bernie Bennett, Washington.
3: That's all led to higher oil prices, and that's weighing down on stocks. The Dow right now down 325. This is SRN News.
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7: 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Dennis Prager is a legend and one of the most influential speakers and respected thinkers of our time, with a contagious passion for preserving our American heritage and Judeo-Christian values. And now you can hear his new show, Timeless Wisdom with Dennis Prager, with all the laughter, amazing intellect, and witty discussions you know and love.
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8: Okay, let's go to your calls immediately. Kristen in, is it Julian, California? Is that right?
9: Yes. I read the classic, the 1800s, 1700s, and I love them because men were more noble, it seemed, at least the noble ones were, and would try to protect women from men viewing them that way and had more honor for them. And I don't find that today, and I would really like that, and I miss that.
8: And, well, you miss it.
9: I feel violated because I could tell when a man's looking at me that way.
8: What? Why?
9: Or looking at me like I'm an attractive woman, but or looking at, you know, with respect like I'm a lady, or looking at me the other way, and I just feel violated.
8: Well, okay. Let me start. You feel violated. Let me start with this last point. Let me ask you that. Let us say that you know that a man is looking at you and that way. Okay, and I'll even define that way a little later, but he's looking at you that way. Why and this is a really important thing for you to think about, and you might want to answer right now. Why does that preclude his also looking at you respectfully? See, I think that men can chew gum and walk at the same time, that they can view a woman in that way and respect her all at the same time. It's not one or the other. It's not Madonna or whore.
10: Hi, Dennis Prager here. Well, as you know, I've been off the air since my injury in November 2024. Thank you for your prayers. 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I'm starting the Ask Me Anything episodes on the Timeless Wisdom podcast, and I'd love to hear from you. 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The number is 877-243-7776. 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I look forward to hearing from you. 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
12: Can I be in charge for a while? 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
14: 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Welcome to the program. 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
14: 888-971-SAGE, 888-971-7243. I am Larry Elder. We are Salem News Channel. Get ready. Exciting 3-hour show. No holds barred, and I have a full set of teeth. The Republican midterm convention is being held as we speak in Dallas, a rare midterm convention. The father of one of the heroes of Flight 93, you remember that one? That crashed Pennsylvania? On 9/11? Well, he says the DSA is more aligned with terrorists than Americans. The UK claiming, I'm using their term, settler terrorists are carrying out, again, their term, ethnic cleansing of Palestinians, has now banned trade with Israeli settlements in the so-called West Bank. I'll explain why I say so-called in a minute. In response, Israel said it would close the British consulate in Jerusalem. It's getting ugly. The California Republican candidate for Governor Steve Hilton and the Democratic candidate Javier Becerra have agreed to a debate, finally, on September 30 to be moderated by CNN anchors Jake Tapper and Dana Bash. Not too biased. A top executive with TD Bank says the U.S. economy, quote, has been strong, end of quote, in the face of challenges. Why are shootings in Sweden down 80% from their peak in 2022? Hint, it has a little something to do with a new get-tough approach toward illegal aliens. Democratic House Leader Hakeem Jeffries says it's a lie that he supports health care for illegal aliens. Meanwhile, on the very same day, California Governor Gavin Newsom bragged that California provides health care for illegal aliens. Awkward. All of this more, 888-971-SAGE, 888-971-7243. Next segment, I'm going to play a audio text I received from a friend who happens to be black and happens to work in the entertainment industry. I want to say a few things before I play that text for you, so stick with me. I was at the car wash, I think it was two Saturdays ago, and a man comes up to me, tells me how much he admires the show, that he is in the entertainment business, I ask him, and turns out he is on a very, very popular show. And he says, I am deep in the closet, nobody knows I'm a conservative. Now, I live in the Hollywood area, so it's not uncommon for me to run into people who are in the industry and have a similar conversation. I've told you about some of them. A few years ago, a studio was filming at the house next door to mine and wanted to use my driveway area for catering. We negotiated a deal, got a little bit of money for that. And I've never seen a film being made, but it was a film featuring Javier Bardem and Annette Bening. And I'm at the top of my steps watching them. And up comes a man who turned out to be head of catering. Now, we were very far away, so nobody could hear us. But people could see that he came up. We were talking, having a pleasant conversation for several minutes. Around 6 months or so later, he calls my show and says, do you remember me? I'm the guy that came up to your staff that we were talking about various things. I said, oh, yeah, I remember. He said, I have not worked since then. Obviously, nobody could hear what we were talking about, but the very fact that I knew you and approached you, I have not worked since then. 2016, before the election, Nina is a recovering actress, so she knows a lot of people in the field. And a woman from Michigan came to visit her and brought her daughter, who was very hot actress in Michigan, and wanted her to come out to California. She wanted to come out to California and get into big time. And I'm in the other room listening to their conversation. And I heard the mother say, we have an appointment tomorrow with, she named the agency. There are only three or four major agencies in the city, big time agencies. And she said that she intended to vote for Donald Trump. And she believed that Donald Trump, despite what people are saying, will very likely win. So I went into the room. I said, excuse me, I overheard your conversation. Did I hear you say you're a Trump supporter? She said, yes. And I hear you say you have an appointment tomorrow. Oh, yeah, my daughter does. I'm going with her. We're going to this agency. And I said, do not mention that you intend to vote for Donald Trump. And she said, why? I said, you're not from here. You don't get it, but you will. This industry is violently left-wing. And they will not hire your daughter. They will not take her on as a client if she is perceived to be a conservative. Even if she's not out of the closet, they won't like dealing with somebody who's like that. She said, are you serious? I said, it's a heart attack. Next day she comes and she says, thank you so much for telling me. I said, what happened? She said, for the first 15 minutes of this meeting, these agents were sitting around a table trading stories about what an a-hole Donald Trump is. And I might have said the wrong thing at the wrong time had you not warned me. One Christmas, went out to buy a Christmas tree, and three or four actors came up to me. They were working part-time. It's tough making a living as an actor full-time in this city. And they looked both ways each time and told me they were big fans, and then whispered how much they enjoyed my show. So one of them took me to a tree that I liked and told me it was going to cost $40. And I said, I'll take it. And I said, what do I do now? I said, go up to my boss. By the way, he said, my boss hates your guts. And when I told him you were down there, he said, so what? I hate that SOB. And I said, whatever. So I went up there. And the boss charged me $80. And I paid it. I couldn't remember the price that the actor told me it was. I didn't think it was 80, but I wasn't going to fight with the guy. So I go back down, and the actor's putting the tree on top of my car. I said, by the way, your boss charged me $80. Is that what you said the price was? He said, no, it's 40. He said, he charged you 80. I said, he sure did. So he charged up. I couldn't hear what they were saying, but they engaged in loud, animated conversation. And the actor came back and gave me $40. He said he ripped you off just because he hates your guts. Not fair. This is how it rolls in this place. I mean, talk about intolerant. Now, my friend, whose audio text message I'm going to play for you, is, I've never said this to him, but he is, in my opinion, a recovering victocrat. He's not mega, but he used to be, as David Mamet once referred to himself, a brain-dead liberal. And I'm on a text tree with another man who happens also to be black, who's in the same industry, but he has retained his left-wing inclinations, although he has moved in a much more sensible direction. Now, I'm not going to say I'm the reason that both of them have moved in a much more sensible direction, but they have both told me that I have had an influence on how they think. Stephen Miller, as you know, used to be on this show from the time he was 14 or 15 years old, and he was a student at Santa Monica High. I thought he was so smart, so articulate, that I had him over the years on this show 69 times. The reason I know the number is because Stephen Miller, if you know him, counted the number. And one time, Stephen was in the studio. Normally, we just talk on the phone. I met his parents, and his father referred to me as one of Stephen's mentors. Very proud of that. I said, Stephen, what is it about my show that you like so much? He said, well, not only are you knowledgeable, not only are you articulate, I'm just telling you what he said, you have the ability to change people's minds. He said, and that's powerful. I gave a speech once, and there was a black man standing in the back of the room. Most of the people at the gathering were white. Big guy, buff. And every time I make a point, he'd shake his head. Make another point, he'd shake his head. Make another point, he'd shake his head. And when the speech was over, he walked up toward me. I said to myself, this guy's going to kill me. He happened to be black. He said, I had no idea that the percentage of black kids entering the world without a father in the home is now 70%, up from 25% in 1965. I had no idea of the dropout rate you're talking about. I had no idea there were so many public schools where 0% of the kids were math and English proficient. And he went on and ticked off a number of other points I was making about that particular topic during the speech. And he said, I thought I was knowledgeable. I see now I've been watching too much CNN and too much MSNBC. I'm now going to broaden my scope of information. I will play you the audio text coming up. Now, my fellow Americans, fellow Eldorados, turning 65 should feel like a reward. 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
1: Stuck in traffic? We've got the answer.
21: In Irvine, 5 northbound approaching Jeffrey Road, we have an accident on the right shoulder. Traffic is slow from Alton Parkway. Tahunga, 210 westbound at Latuna Canyon Road, we have an accident. It's in the center divider. Pasadena, 210 westbound after Rosemead Boulevard, we have an accident. Right lane is blocked and traffic is slow from Huntington Drive. Also in the Sepulveda Pass, 405 northbound after Mulholland Drive, we have an accident involving two vehicles. In the Answer Traffic Center, I'm John Ingles.
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14: 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Larry Elder, Salem News Channel. From time to time, I will get a question about how do you handle the racism that you experience from people that respond to you either on the air or on social media. You know, there are a lot of white racists out there. And I laugh. And from time to time, I would get something that appears to come from some white person that's derogatory, if not racist. But compared to the number of times I am called an Uncle Tom or a sellout or a bootlicker or what have you, it isn't even close. And it's interesting because I criticize far more white people than I do blacks, because there's more of them, more left-wing white people than there are left-wing black people. About a year or so after I'd been on the air, and for many years I was just local here in Los Angeles, I'm walking down the street towards a restaurant I like, and there are two black men sitting on a fence smoking cigarettes. And one of them said, "Larry Elder, I hate you. And I love you. Come over here." And I said to myself, well, the guy was going to shoot me. He'd have done it by now. I can't outrun a bullet. Might as well go over. So I went over. And he said, "I'm listening to you now about 4 or 5 months. At first, I hated your guts. But the more I started listening to you, the more I believed that you were making just common sense. You were just saying, stop whining, get off your butt, and do the best you can. I hate you. And I love you. Come over here."

0: it up. So this is the exchange, just a audio text that my friend left me this morning. The reason he did so is because I put up a cartoon on X, and hopefully we can show it. And the banner at the top says, "If Trump were a king," and I have Trump wearing a crown and a cape, and he's having a press conference, and there is a reporter. I put a tag around his neck that said NBC, and he's duct taped the way that man on that plane was duct taped, who was yelling out slurs. So it just simply says, "If Trump were a king," meaning this guy would be taped up and would not be able to ask questions. So I sent it to a few people, including my friend and the other friend on this tweet tree. And I got this response, number 57.
1: "Brothers, this one calls for a famed and fabled Gilliard voice audio text response. This is what always kills me with this no king's crap you hear them talking about, right? Exactly what's illustrated in this cartoon you sent, Larry. This guy talks to the press more than any president I've ever seen in my lifetime, including Reagan. This guy is always talking to the press. So if there's silence, if he's a king, if he's a dictator, why are they free to continue to barrage this guy with all kinds of stuff in the major media? Why? This guy takes questions all the time. Why can't they see that? I mean, I don't understand that part. And then, yes, he's a strong man, President. Yes, he asserts himself. He does all those things. But also, people criticize him all the time for the things that he does. And give him almost no credit for anything until I saw Gavin Newsom give him credit for the Trump accounts. Whoa, that was wild. It's just a whole, this is, you know, it's not, you know, is this the thing that makes me go, what's going on with them? What is the agenda here? When they say things like, he's a king, he's trying to be a dictator. Really? Have these guys ever been to a country where there's a dictator before? Have they read history? You know, Mussolini, you know, Hitler, you know, Fidel Castro, you know, Kim Jong-un. I mean, do they compare? Help me, Larry. Help me, Bill. Really? I mean, you can hate Trump, but come on now. Tell the truth, for God's sakes. How y'all doing?
2: Because New York was at around 9%, California.
0: I don't believe that would have been his reaction a few years ago. So, one at a time. Now, I was thinking about our friend Mark, who frequently calls the show. I call him Magnificent Mark, who's talking about how lousy the economy really is. This is the vice chair of TD Bank on CNBC, number 66.
3: Mark, and let's bring in TD Bank U.S. Vice Chair Jeffrey Solomon here with us at Post 9. Jeff, welcome back. It's good to have you.
4: Good to be here.
3: So we're, you know, keeping an eye on yields, of course, keeping an eye on oil prices, which are elevated today. But you say resilience is the name of the game.
4: Yeah. I mean, it's been really impressive. The U.S. economy has been incredibly impressive in terms of its the ability to continue to power through this. Like, unemployment is still not an issue. And I think at the end of the day, like, consumer confidence is actually pretty good at the middle and the high end. It's still challenging if you're a consumer at the low end of the curve. And I just think that the higher prices, like, spend time in a supermarket, buying food, buying gas, like, those are big issues for the vast majority of Americans. But, you know, the economy overall and the average has been pretty strong in the face of some pretty unsettling, you know, stuff around oil and the war and all that stuff.
0: So it doesn't look like we're all going to die, at least not yet. I am concerned about AI and whether the machine learning will surpass the ability of humans to control it, but we're talking about the economy right now. Mark often will talk about various factors, and generally speaking, he's not wrong about certain things that mean the economy is not as spiffy as Donald Trump says it is. And one of the things that is driving the midterms is so-called affordability, or more specifically, the gap between the rich and the poor. And there's no question that the gap between the rich and the poor is larger than it was in the 50s, in the 60s, in the 70s, in the 80s, in the 90s.

0: 90s, in the 2000s, although it's about the same as it was in the 2010s. But here's the point. The fact that people at the very top are significantly better off than they were and than you are ignores the fact that poor people are significantly better off than they were in the 50s, in the 60s, in the 70s, in the 80s, in the 90s, in the 2010s, the 2000s and 2010s. Significantly better. And the numbers are there. Between 1979 and 2019, inflation-adjusted income after taxes and transfers in the bottom fifth rose 94%. Now, it rose 262% for the top 1%. So clearly, the top 1% are way better off in terms of growth than the bottom 20%. But the bottom 20% are much, much better off than they were decades ago. It isn't even close. The economic pie grew for every single group substantially. And then let's look at the way poor people live compared to the way poor people live in other countries. Again, it isn't even close, which is why, as we speak, Haitians are lining up in their country for a lottery, a shot to come to America. More on this when we come back. 888-971-SAGE.
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2: President Donald Trump hosted FDNY first responders and officials at the White House, honoring them ahead of the 25th anniversary of the September 11th attacks.
3: The nation's capital, it marks 25 years since a day that was etched forever into the memories of Americans. On 9/11, nearly 3,000 precious souls were stolen from us, killed by evil terrorists at the World Trade Center, the Pentagon, and on Flight 93.
2: President Trump made a promise to Americans.
3: All of these years later, we gather on another Tuesday morning in September to reaffirm the sacred vow we made a quarter of a century ago. We will never forget. We say it and we mean it. We will never forget those we lost, and we will never forget the immortal heroes of September 11th.
2: The event also featured a steel beam recovered from the World Trade Center's South Tower. 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
4: Temperatures today will range from the mid to upper 80s at the beaches to the 90s to 102 degrees across the coasts. The valleys will be hotter yet, with most temperatures from 102 to 107 degrees. Heat indexes, which include the humidity values, will be even higher.
2: Right now, 100 degrees in downtown L.A., 101 in Anaheim. 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
5: Foundations of Freedom, a look at America's founding principles and the leaders who shaped our nation.
0: Ronald Reagan understood that preserving liberty required more than defending it. It had to be taught. In his 1989 farewell address, Reagan warned America about the danger of losing its national memory. If we forget what we did, we won't know who we are. Reagan understood that a free nation cannot preserve principles its people no longer understand. Every generation must learn why America's freedoms matter, understand the sacrifices that secured them, and accept the responsibilities that come with self-government. Liberty cannot be simply inherited. It must be intentionally passed from one generation to the next. Because when we fail to teach the meaning of freedom, we eventually lose the will to preserve it. So, are we preparing the next generation merely to inherit liberty, or teaching them why it is worth preserving?
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0: 888-971-SAGE, 888-971-7243. I am Larry Elder, Salem News Channel. I'm going to say something about the growing demand for reparations in just a second, but getting back to this gap between the rich and the poor. Economists Thomas Sowell and Walter Williams, the late Walter Williams, have written extensively about poverty and growth of income in various categories for a number of years, as has Thomas Sowell, who's still with us. In 2011, Sowell wrote a column called Political Poverty. Political poverty. He said, quote, if poverty meant what most people think of as poverty, people, to use Franklin Roosevelt's phrase, people who are, quote, ill-clad, ill-housed, and ill-nourished, there wouldn't nearly be enough people in poverty today to justify the vastly expanded powers and the runaway spending of the federal government. Meaning that the number of poor people, poorly off people, has diminished significantly, while the money being spent on poor people has expanded exponentially. He wrote, Tom Sowell, 80% of poor households have air conditioning today, which less than half the population of America had in 1970. Three quarters of households, again, this is in 2011, so things are even better now. Three-quarters of households in poverty own a motor vehicle. Nearly one-third own more than one motor vehicle. Virtually everyone living in poverty as defined by government has color TV. Most have cable or satellite TV. More than three-quarters have either a VCR or a DVD player. Nearly nine-tenths have a microwave oven. As for ill-housed, the average poor American has more living space than the general population, not just the poor population, of London, Paris, and other major cities in Europe. Regarding ill-fed, studies of the poor have found their intake of the necessary nutrients to be no less than that of others. In fact, obesity is slightly more prevalent among low-income people. Walter Williams wrote this in 2020, so this is shortly before he died, called Today and Yesterday. Quote, for black people, the socioeconomic progress achieved during my lifetime, which started in 1936, exceeded anyone's wildest dreams. In 1936, most black people lived in gross material poverty and racial discrimination. Such poverty and discrimination is all but non-existent today. He later on says this, the poverty we have today is spiritual poverty. Spiritual poverty is the absence of what traditionally has been known as various human virtues. Much of that spiritual poverty, he says, is a result of public and private policy that rewards inferiority and irresponsibility. Chief among the policies that reward inferiority and irresponsibility is the welfare state. When some people know they can have children out of wedlock, drop out of school, and refuse employment, and suffer little consequence and little social sanction, one should not be surprised to see the growth of such behavior. As he once said to me, we were having dinner, if you reward slovenly behavior, you will get more of it. Today's out-of-wedlock births among blacks is over at 70%, but in the 1930s, it was 11%. During the same period, out-of-wedlock births among whites was 3%. Today, it is over 30%. It is fashionable and politically correct to blame today's 21% black poverty on racial discrimination, but that is nonsense. Why? The poverty rate among black husband and wife families has been in the single digits for more than two decades. For many people, he writes, education is a stepping stone out of poverty and has been the stepping stone for many black people. But today, decent education is almost impossible at many big city public schools where violence, disorder, disrespect, and assault on teachers are routine. That kind of disrespectful and violent behavior observed in many predominantly black schools is entirely new. Some have suggested such disorder is part of the black culture, but that is an insulting lie. Double standards, policy rewarding irresponsibility, were not broadly accepted in the 1920s, 30s, 40s, and 50s. Many whites are ashamed and saddened and guilt-ridden by the history of slavery, Jim Crow, and gross racial discrimination. To atone for that, they hold fellow black Americans less accountable and allow conduct they would never accept from whites. Now, from Focus Features and the acclaimed director of Captain Phillips and Jason Bourne comes a movie called The Uprising, starring Andrew Garfield. With everything taken from him, with nothing left to lose, one man's stand against injustice will inspire a movement that will change everything. In a land of kings, a man of the people will defy the most powerful empire on earth and ignite a revolution. With an all-star cast, breathtaking visuals, and visceral action, The Uprising is a must-see cinematic epic that really demands to be seen on the biggest screen possible. An amazing story of courage, sacrifice, rebellion, one man becomes a symbol of a people fighting for freedom. It is a good movie. I've seen it. The Uprising, from Focus Features and the acclaimed director of Captain Phillips and Jason Bourne, starring Andrew Garfield, rated R. Only in theaters, starts tomorrow. Don't want to miss it. Discover it in Dolby Cinema.
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0: 888-971-SAGE. 888-971-7243. I am Larry Elder, Salem News Channel. Reminder, President Trump will speak tonight at the Republican Midterm Convention in Dallas at 9 p.m. Eastern. You can watch his remarks live right here on SNC immediately following my show. Getting back to the call and written by Walter William called today and yesterday. He says, and I'm paraphrasing, because so many white people are guilt-ridden about slavery and Jim Crow and gross discrimination, they don't hold blacks up to the same standard they would hold fellow whites up to. And he said this, quote, meet black people in their 70s or older, even liberal politicians, like Charles Rangel, the late Charlie Rangel, who's a longtime congressman from Harlem, Representative Eddie Bernice Johnson, 85 years old, Alcee Hastings, Maxine Waters. He says Maxine Waters is 82, so that means she's 88 right now? Wow. Anyway, quote, meet with black people in their 70s or older, including liberal ones like Charles Rangel, Representative Eddie Bernice Johnson, Alcee Hastings, and Maxine Waters, ask them this, whether their parents would have tolerated their assaulting and cursing of teachers or any other adult. I bet you the rent money their parents and other parents of that era would not have accepted the grossly disrespectful behavior seen today among many black youngsters who use foul language and racial epithets at one another. These older blacks will tell you that had they behaved that way, they would have felt serious pain in their hind parts. If blacks of yesteryear would not accept such self-destructive behavior, why should today's blacks accept it? He concludes with this. Black people have made tremendous gains over the years that came as a result of hard work, sacrifice, and a no-nonsense approach to life. Recovering those virtues can provide solutions to many of today's problems, end of quote. Which reminds me of the then Attorney General under the Obama administration, Eric Holder. Holder gave a speech in which he said, you know, blatant racism is no longer a problem. Today's problem is pernicious racism. And he gave three examples. One of them was voter ID, even though a majority of blacks support it, so that was kind of lame. The other is he claimed that black criminal defendants who commit the same crime as whites will get a longer sentence. And he cited the U.S. Sentencing Commission to corroborate his assertion. And it is true. A black criminal defendant gets a longer sentence, anywhere from 12 to 20% longer than a white criminal defendant who committed the same crime. What he didn't say is the same sentencing commission said that the reason for this is that the average black criminal defendant has more convictions. And judges, no matter the race of the judge, takes that into consideration when it comes time to sentencing. So that was lame. The other one that Eric Holder accused of being pernicious racism is the fact that black kids, mostly black boys, are suspended or kicked out of school more than their white counterparts. And that's also true. It's because they disbehave more than their white counterparts. And the people who suffer if you don't punish them are the ones who are minding the teacher trying to get an education, because this disruption hurts the learning curve of everybody. So here you have a liberal like Eric Holder, rather than apply the standard that Walter Williams suggests, which is people who should be responsible must behave responsibly. He's accusing people in the educational system, whether teachers or principals or administrators, of engaging in racism by expelling or punishing black kids who disrupt, as opposed to holding the black kids responsible for their behavior. This is just madness. And that brings us to the whole issue of reparations. I want to play you an exchange between a liberal and a man at one of these jubilees where a bunch of people will take turns sitting and challenging the speaker. The speaker was a woman named Amanda Seales. And this man challenged her over this whole issue of reparations. But first, a few things before I play it. You will often hear the term, I hear it a lot from people like the likes of Jasmine Crockett, Joy Reid, and others, that blacks were quote-unquote kidnapped out of Africa. Horse bleep. They were sold to European and Arab slavers. The Arab slave trade, no one wants to talk about that, which started hundreds of years before the Europeans did and continued well after the Europeans stopped. They were sold, often as a result of conquest or of raids conducted for the sole purpose of gathering people and selling them to European and Arab slavers. There's a movie called The Woman King, starring Viola Davis, about a group of women from an area of Africa called Dahomey. And they were warriors, and they were warriors. They did exist. But the movie shows them as confronting and fighting European slavers, when in fact they were collaborators. So the whole movie is based on a big, fat, stupid lie that a lot of people have bought into, knowing nothing about the actual history. And therefore, a lot of people are ill-informed. Meanwhile, out of all the people taken from Africa to the so-called New World, it is estimated that 10.7 million survived the journey. How many of them do you think were shipped directly to North America, of the 10.7 million people? How many do you think? The answer, according to Henry Louis Gates, the chair of the African American Studies Department at Harvard, the number was, out of 10.7 million, 388,000. 388,000. Which means out of all the Africans shipped directly to North America, all the Africans shipped to North America, the Caribbean, and South America, and some even to Mexico, 3.6 came to what became North America. Meanwhile, there were 40 million blacks living in this country. The whole notion of reparations ignores the human sacrifice. So many soldiers in the Union Army, the lives lost, the casualties suffered to win that war that resulted in the freedom of Africa. All this and more when I come back. I'm Larry Elder.
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1: SAGE 888-971-7243. I am Larry Elder. We are Salem News Channel. Father, one of the heroes of Flight 93 on 9/11 says the DSA is more aligned with terrorists than Americans. The UK is claiming that settler terrorists, that's the expression they used, are carrying out ethnic cleansing of Palestinians. So they've banned trade with Israeli settlements in the so-called West Bank. I'll explain why I said so-called later on. In response, Israel is closing the British consulate in Jerusalem. And there is a debate now scheduled between Steve Hilton, the Republican candidate for governor here in California, and his opponent, Javier Becerra, September 30, moderated by CNN anchors Jake Tapper and Dana Bash. Question, why are shootings in Sweden down 80% from their peak in 2022? Hint, has a little something to do with a new get-tough approach toward illegal aliens. And Democrat House Leader Hakeem Jeffries angrily said it's a lie that he supports health care for illegal aliens. Meanwhile, on the very same day, California Governor Gavin Newsom bragged that California provides health care for illegal aliens. All of this and more, 888-971-SAGE. I'm going to get to the exchange between this progressive and this man challenged the whole notion of reparations in just a second. But first, Stephen A. Smith, the sports podcaster, political podcaster, is being criticized because he dared to criticize Jasmine Crockett, although he later on pretty much apologized for the criticism and referred to her as brilliant. Jasmine Crockett is a lot of things, but brilliant is not one of the ones that would come to mind. He was talking about why he moved from California and how he has had to alter his place of living because of California, because of taxes. It is estimated that this man makes roughly $40 million a year from two contracts, ESPN, XM Sirius, and endorsements, and a bunch of other things. So here's what he said, about California and taxes. Number 58.
2: Because New York was at around 9%, California was approaching 13%, now they're at 13.6%. If Gavin Newsom had his way, it'd be about 16.8%. See, these are things that I've been paying attention to. And so I'm looking at it, and I'm like, you got California state tax, you got Los Angeles city tax, you got L.A. county tax, and then here was what really, really did it. This happened to me 2 years ago. They said, look, because I was going to have to spend some more time out there. They got me doing NBA countdown, and they decided that we were going to do NBA countdown more so from L.A. than any place else. Okay, fine. So every time I'm in the state of California, I'm getting taxed that day. And so I'm sitting down with my estate planners and all of that, and they said, look, when the weekend arrives, it would be in your best interest to go to Vegas or to Utah or something. I said, why? And they said, well, if you stay in California, you know, IRS, they ping your phone. So it-
1: I'm Larry Elder.
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9: SRN News. I'm Bob Agnew in Washington. The U.S. military says it destroyed five Iranian oil tankers on Tuesday in a response to the latest attacks on its warships. It's the latest back and forth between both sides as they seem to be moving toward open hostility once again.
10: Following the American strikes, Iran launched missiles toward U.S. targets in Jordan, according to Iranian state-run media. Jordan's military said its air defense systems intercepted 18 ballistic missiles launched toward its territories, and two others fell in places where no one lives. No casualties were reported. The latest strikes are part of a dual economic and military approach by President Donald Trump to bring an end to the war. The Trump administration on Tuesday also imposed sanctions on additional elements of Iran's aviation industry, targeting more than two dozen commercial and private airlines, in a new push to isolate Tehran from its remaining trading partners. Bernie Bennett, Washington.
9: That's all led to higher oil prices, and that's weighing down on stocks. The Dow right now down 325. This is SRN News.
11: Hey, everyone. I want to share something personal with you. Alex Marlowe here. You know I have a busy life with my radio show, as editor-in-chief of Breitbart, and I'm married to a wonderful wife who's a medical doctor, and we have four incredible children. 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
13: Foundations of Freedom. A look at America's founding principles and the leaders who shaped our nation.
14: Ronald Reagan understood that preserving liberty required more than defending it. It had to be taught. In his 1989 farewell address, Reagan warned America about the danger of losing its national memory. If we forget what we did, we won't know who we are. Reagan understood that a free nation cannot preserve principles its people no longer understand. Every generation must learn why America's freedoms matter, understand the sacrifices that secured them, and accept the responsibilities that come with self-government. Liberty cannot be simply inherited. It must be intentionally passed from one generation to the next. Because when we fail to teach the meaning of freedom, we eventually lose the will to preserve it. So, are we preparing the next generation merely to inherit liberty, or teaching them why it is worth preserving?
15: Hi, Hi, Dennis Prager here. Well, as you know, I've been off the air since my injury in November 2024. Thank you for your prayers. Believe me, I've missed talking to you. I'm starting the Ask Me Anything episodes on the Timeless Wisdom podcast, and I'd love to hear from you. 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The number is 877-243-7776. That's 877-243-7776. 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I look forward to hearing from you. 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
16: Larry Elder here, the sage from South Central, the prince of Pico Union, the czar of common sense, the great Eldersky, Don Lorenzo. Welcome to the program. No victor crests allowed because we've got a country to save. 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
1: 888-971-SAGE, 888-971-7243. I am Larry Elder. Salem News Channel President Trump, as we approach the 25th anniversary of 9/11, of course, has made a number of comments about 9/11. We'll be talking about that. He was also interviewed right after 9/11 took place at the site. Remind you about that, too. Now, getting back to taxes and rich people not paying their fair share in taxes. I had drinks with Stephen A. Smith years ago, and we have a mutual friend, and he's the one who arranged for me to have drinks with him. And this is years ago, and I told Stephen A. about a book that I had just written called Stupid Black Men. Not that I was calling black men stupid. Michael Moore had a book called Stupid White Men. It was a kind of a tongue-in-cheek title based on his book. And it was about things like abolitionists who are white and the fact that the Democratic Party has a really, really sordid track record. Stephen A. read it. And he called my show and told me how wonderful the book was, and it changed his thinking. Now, I know he was a Democrat. I think he now is probably an independent. I was at a party once years ago, and I met Berry Gordy, who was a founder of Motown. This is about maybe 30 years ago, 35 years ago. And someone told him that I was a conservative. And he said to me, I would rather vote for the Klan than vote for a conservative. And I informed him that the Klan was founded by Democrats, but that didn't really matter. So maybe years later, after he had sold Motown, and very likely incurred a substantial tax bill because of it, I saw him again, and I reminded him of our conversation. You know what he said? He said, well, I have evolved. So here is Stephen A. talking about taxes here in California.
2: Because New York was at around 9%, California was approaching 13%, now they're at 13.6%. If Gavin Newsom had his way, it'd be about 16.8%. See, these are things that I've been paying attention to. And so I'm looking at it, and I'm like, you got California state tax, you got Los Angeles city tax, you got L.A. county tax, and then here was what really, really did it. This happened to me 2 years ago. They said, look, because I was going to have to spend some more time out there. They got me doing NBA countdown, and they decided that we were going to do NBA countdown more so from L.A. than any place else. Okay, fine. So anytime I'm in the state of California, I'm getting taxed that day. And so I'm sitting down with my estate planners and all of that, and they said, look, when the weekend arrives, it would be in your best interest to go to Vegas or to Utah or something. I said, why? And they said, well, if you stay in California, you know, IRS, they ping your phone. So anytime you get a call or you're on the phone, they know that you're in the state.
21: Wow.
2: And that counts as a day. And I said, you got to be kidding me. And sure enough, when I saw my tax returns, it was absolutely correct. And that's why I said, you know, I remember years later, man, you know, it was a couple of years ago, I look at Gavin Newsom, who I've spoken to a couple of times, and I'm like, you know, you look beautiful in those blue suits. You look very presidential. And get my vote.
18: You told him this.
2: Yeah, damn right. Because these damn taxes.
1: Which brings us to our friend Bill Maher.
19: You know what? Rich people, I'm sure you'd agree with this, actually do pay the freight in this
21: country. Sure,
19: I just saw these statistics. I mean, something like 70%. And here in California, I just want to say, liberals, you could actually lose me. It's outrageous what we're paying. Over 50%. I'm willing to pay my share, but yeah, I mean, it's ridiculous.
1: Now, about reparations. Those proponents of reparations, again, ignore the fact that blacks were not kidnapped. More black slaves remained in Africa and servitude for other Africans than were taken out, by the way. They ignore the slave trade by Arab slavers, which began hundreds of years before the European slave trade and continued well after the Europeans stopped doing it. They ignore the staggering toll paid by Union military during the Civil War. Best estimate, 360,000 Union military deaths, with another number almost that high, wounded in action. And consider that America's population then was around 10% of what it is right now. So if you adjusted for today's population, that would be the equivalent of 7 to 8 million deaths and about that number of wounded. And consider roughly 100,000, more than 100,000 Americans died World War I, about 400,000 World War II, 58,000 Vietnam, combined Afghanistan and Iraq around 10,000. Staggering. Everybody knew a relative, friend, or neighbor who went to war and never returned. At the Arlington National Cemetery, May 30th, 1871, Frederick Douglass delivered a Decoration Day address honoring Union soldiers who died to save the nation and destroy slavery. The address was called The Unknown Loyal Dead. Douglass said, quote, "The unknown braves flung themselves into a yawning chasm where cannon roar and bullets whistled, fought, and fell." End of quote. Number 55.
22: Thing with the whole reparations thing, and I don't know, we're probably close to the same age, so maybe you can't call me.
23: How old are you?
22: I'm 32.
23: I'm 44.
22: Oh, really? Oh, you look young.
23: Thank you. That's what water and keeping stress out of your life will do.
22: Really? Mm-hmm. Liberal positions are real stressful.
23: By the way, I wouldn't know. I'm not a liberal. Carry on.
22: Well, it's the liberal position, because conservatives believe in hard work. We believe in going to work and working for what you got,
23: yep,
22: not asking for handouts,
23: right,
22: from people who never had slaves. Some of the people, okay, that you're asking to for money from never had slaves. Okay. And let's talk about the fact there were also black people that had slaves. So if you want to talk about that, how is that fair? If I'm a white person and my family fall on the side of the Union, why should I have to pay for slaves when this whole country was never all racist? Some of the founding fathers were abolitionists, and they hated slavery. And they actually put things in the Declaration of Independence and things too, because they believed that there'll be a future where there would be a black president one day, or that there would be people in leadership that were black. There was people in the North who helped with the Underground Railroad and fought with the Union. So why is that fair for people who never had slaves, who fought against slavery, to have to pay for people that had slaves?
23: One, from my understanding, you are more interested in preserving the fairness of those who didn't have slaves than the fairness of those who are the descendants of slaves. That is priority to you than finding a fair way to accommodate those who have been the descendant of slaves.
22: Well, our ancestors wasn't asking for handouts. They were asking for equal opportunity. And we have equal opportunity in this country. We had a black president, just in case you didn't know. We had a black president and we had a black vice president. I mean, I think she was black. They said she was black. I don't know. So we had a black president, and you know who voted for that black man? White people. Because you can't win a popular election in this country without white people. So Barack Obama is the product of white people. So let's get off this thing where, oh, America is so racist. What's making America so racist is people that continue to talk about racism and continue to focus on racism instead of focusing on unity and bringing our country forward. People that have this liberal mindset are infecting our communities, black people, and making us victims and not victors. I refuse to embrace a victim mentality because that's not what our grandparents and Harriet Tubman and those people fought for. They fought for
23: equal
22: opportunity.
23: Do not bring up Harriet Tubman's name in vain, baby. Please. Harriet Tubman was literally saving her family and others from slavery.
22: Yeah. You know who helped her? White people.
23: You know who helped her?
22: They were on the Underground Railroad.
23: You know who helped her?
22: God and
23: people. People who benefit from white supremacy. One of the things
22: that white supremacy is a lie.
23: No, sir,
22: it's
23: that's simply not true.
22: If that
23: were not the case, then we wouldn't see the continued effort of colonialism and white people placing themselves in positions of power
22: when they do not have the power. Because their culture. This. Black culture is toxic. The black culture is toxic. We have produced a culture that is toxic. And let's get on the fact that there's no fathers
23: so
22: in
23: white
22: the black
23: culture
22: home.
23: Let's talk about that. None of this is going to work if y'all are just going to sit here and make up. It's not going to work. No, it's a debate. It has to be in facts.
22: You're putting off emotional liberalism.
23: You're putting off unfounded lies based in conservatism.
22: That's what y'all do. Remember, they get the misinformation thing all summer where everything
23: Look
22: conservative
23: at this man.
22: Did. They said
23: you're
22: misinformation.
23: You're carrying a chain around your neck of an apartheid nation that actively wants to harm black people and non-Jewish people.
22: Let me bring it back. Black people were selling black people in Africa. That was not happening in the context that you're saying. And they were selling
23: Let's
22: their own
23: bring it
22: people.
23: Back.
22: Black people still sell
23: okay.
22: their own people today, too, by the way.
23: I don't know
22: way.
23: If I'm going to laugh.
22: We're selling our own people today, too.
23: I don't know
22: too.
23: If I'm going to
22: laugh. You probably won't
23: laugh
22: with me.
23: I won't.
1: Apartheid nation? Are you serious? Don't go away. She's getting warmed up.
0: The midterms are almost here, and Republicans could be in deep trouble. Polls show Democrats leading in key races. Tonight, Rob Finnerty on Newsmax reveals the growing threat from the DSA and the radical left. With less than 60 days to go, Finnerty says it's time for the GOP to hit the panic button. The House may go, and control of the Senate is up for grabs. Gas prices, mortgage rates, health care, and out-of-control national debt. Americans are angry, and the progressive left wants total control of Congress. Tallarico, El Sayed, AOC, Bernie Sanders. Finnerty reveals President Trump's secret plan to fight back and what you can do to help him. Don't miss Finnerty tonight at 8 p.m. Eastern on Newsmax. 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
1: 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I am Larry Elder, Salem News Channel. Another animating issue in the midterms is Israel, or more precisely, our support for Israel. Majority of Democrats now support the Palestinians over the Israelis. To that end, yesterday the UK announced a ban on trade with Israeli settlements in the occupied, so-called occupied West Bank, where it says, and I'm using their term, settler terrorists are carrying out, again, using their term, ethnic cleansing of Palestinians. France and Canada are expected to follow suit. The goal is to prevent the expansion of so-called settlements and to pressure Israel into agreeing to a so-called Palestinian state. Now, this is an action that's unprecedented. I've never seen anything like this. In response, the Israelis angrily said that they're going to shut down the British consulate in Jerusalem. This is the UK Foreign Secretary, Ed Miliband, number 62.
8: Now, for a long time, the British government has rightly said settlements are illegal, but we have remained silent on the question of the legality of the occupation as a whole, which in 2024 the International Court of Justice concluded was unlawful. Today I announce that the official view of the British government is that the occupation is unlawful.
1: Yeah.
8: Because of Israel's entrenchment...
1: Okay, you got it. Now, let's talk about this term, West Bank, since we're always talking about colonial settlers, occupation, renaming things. Obama named Mount McKinley Denali. Trump put it back to Mount McKinley. Article in the Wall Street Journal talks about where the term West Bank came from. This term, West Bank, since we're always talking about

0: named Gideon Israel, who's an advisor to the National Association of Christian Lawmakers. He says the term West Bank has stripped that area of Israel of its historical identity. It replaced the indigenous names of Judea and Samaria with the term West Bank. Judea and Samaria go back 3,000 years. Both mentioned in the Bible. Even during the Persian Empire, Judea was the official administrative name for the province. When the UN partitioned Palestine, it referred to Judea and Samaria as official geographic markers. The term West Bank happened in 1950 when Jordan annexed the territories. There's another article in the Israeli Hayam, H-O-Y-A-M. And they called the British decision to ban products manufactured in the so-called West Bank as, quote, morally distorted, blatant interference in the affairs of a sovereign state and its electoral process. Note that 70% of the population of Israel is in Judea and Samaria. By the way, some years ago, 2001, I believe it was, the French ambassador to the UK was at a private dinner, the home of a newspaper owner, and he's reported to have said, and I'm quoting, "All the current troubles in the world are because of that S-H-I blank blank Y little country, Israel. Why should the world be in danger of World War III because of those people?" Close quote. First he denied having said it. Then it was obvious he did say it. Then he sort of apologized, "If I offended you." But this is what the French think of Israel. So it does not surprise me that the French and the Canadians are going to follow suit and ban products manufactured in the so-called West Bank. Here's what United States Ambassador to Israel Mike Huckabee said about this, number 52.
1: "I don't know if they're really aware of the implications and how it's going to affect Brits. For example, 25% of pharmaceuticals that are used in the UK are made in Israel. Are they willing to give those up? It looks like they are. Are they willing also to do great damage to any Brits who are doing business in a number of states in the US? I don't know what all of the national sanctions or repercussions or retaliations will be from the US. Hasn't been announced yet. But I do know that there are a number of states, let me mention one of the largest US states, Florida, that has a law that if this action is taken, then Brits will not be able to do business with any company or business in Florida."
2: You talked about the Jew hate of the UK government. Were you aware that the British Foreign Secretary is himself Jewish?
1: Yes, I was aware of that. There are some Americans that don't like America very much. They march in the streets and burn our flags. Doesn't mean that they love America just because they live there.
2: So would you describe him as a hater of Jews?
1: Well, let me finish. You go by what people do, not just by what they say or who they're related to. This is an irrational action. That's what I'm saying. I don't understand what it's supposed to achieve. If the UK is really interested in dealing with issues they feel like are wrong, where are the sanctions against North Korea, China, Russia? Where are the sanctions against many other nations in the world?
2: But that was an interesting comment, wasn't it? Where you accused the government of Jew hate. Were you aware when you typed that out on social media that Ed Miliband is Jewish, or did you find that out subsequently?
1: No, I was aware of it, yes. And it did not change my opinion of what is going on. I feel like that it's a discrimination against the Israeli government.

0: It's a discrimination against the Jewish people, and I don't understand the rationale of it.
1: Senator Tom Cotton, last year, proposed legislation to have the United States stop using the term West Bank as opposed to Judea and Samaria. It's called the Recognizing Judea and Samaria Act. The name West Bank erases, as I said, 3,000 years of documented Jewish presence in the area. The proposed congressional change would acknowledge what biblical scholars, archaeologists, and historians have confirmed over time. These territories are part of the historical Jewish homeland. More reaction to the move by UK to ban products made in the so-called West Bank. I'm Larry Elder.
2: Breaking news.
3: The U.S. confirms it has struck multiple Iranian tankers, Jagrote Dave reports.
4: We've had a statement from U.S. CENTCOM, Central Command, and they said that their forces destroyed five Iranian crude oil carriers after the IRGC troops targeted a U.S. Navy warship with ballistic missiles twice over the last 2 days.
3: The statement goes on to say the U.S. warship successfully evaded the attempted Iranian attacks and continued to patrol regional waters. Meta has a new AI agent that's designed to be a personal assistant. More from Tammy Trujillo.
5: Muse is being powered by the company's AI model, Muse Spark. It comes at a time when Meta is struggling to convince consumers and courts that it can be trusted with sensitive personal data. I'm Tammy Trujillo.
3: San Bernardino County Sheriff's deputies have arrested two suspected train robbers after a brief pursuit. Railway investigators say a robbery happened Friday night in a rural part of the county. Now here's National Weather Service meteorologist Andrew Rourke with your answer weather forecast.
6: This heat wave is quite a potent one, as the rare combination of well above normal temperatures, courtesy of a warm high pressure system moving in from the east, and very elevated relative humidities thanks to the remnants of Hurricane Marie coming in from the southwest. Temperatures today will range from the mid to upper 80s at the beaches to the 90s to 102 degrees across the coasts. The valleys will be hotter yet, with most temperatures from 102 to 107 degrees. Heat indexes, which include the humidity values, will be even higher.
3: Right now it is 99 degrees in L.A. and 100 degrees in Fullerton. 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
1: 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We are Salem News Channel. 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Now, Melanie Phillips is a conservative British commentator, columnist. She's also Jewish. And she's talking about the decision by the UK to ban products made in the so-called West Bank, number 51.
15: Ethnic cleansing, settler terrorism. The chief rabbi today calling this a dark day for British Jews. What's your take on this incredible escalation between the conflict between Israel and Britain?
16: I'm afraid there's no coming back from this. Britain is supposedly an ally of Israel. It's an ally no longer. It's no use the Foreign Secretary saying that he is a friend of Israel. What he has done is very, very shocking indeed. What the government has done is very shocking because it has taken condign punishment measures against Israel. Worse than that, it's done it on the basis of outright outrageous lies. Lies about ethnic cleansing, lies about illegal settlements. He has, in the course of this, libeled the vast, vast, overwhelming majority of the something like 750,000 Jewish residents of Judea and Samaria, what is called the West Bank, who are overwhelmingly, almost without exception, law-abiding, decent, upright people. And he has incited a Muslim world already delirious that it has made such progress in its infernal aim of destroying Israel. It has incited them by rewarding them for their activities and placing British Jews at even greater risk of the violence that they have been enduring for the past 3 years.
15: Melly Phillips, if I may push you on that point, because a great many representatives of the Jewish community here on British soil have been telling me today they're gravely concerned about this rhetoric which they now believe could place them in danger here on our soil.
16: Well, that's absolutely right. It's really quite nauseating to see Ed Miliband and others in this dreadful government shedding crocodile tears over anti-Semitism in Britain and expressing their determination to root it out. They either don't understand or they are willfully ignoring the fact that libeling Israel as the most demonic country in the world, which is what's been going on for the past 3 years, through perpetrating the kind of lies and falsehoods and distortions that we heard from Miliband today, we've heard from him before, we've heard from this government and from the Starmer administration for years, that lends itself to the impression by the vast majority of decent, good people who know no other narrative, because apart from GB News, the media isn't telling them another story, People believe that the Israelis, and therefore anyone who supports them, and that includes the majority of British Jews, are themselves demonic. And consequently, it's not surprising that there is a kind of complete tsunami of anti-Jewish violence, abuse, intimidation. Really, people are behaving as if Jews themselves are pariahs, because this is a campaign to make Israel into a pariah state, something which the British government has now joined and lent its very important voice to in a most disgraceful and really quite distressing manner.
1: We come back more from Melanie Phillips, and also Ted Cruz, speaking of the way Israel has been demeaned, says Tucker Carlson is now the single most dangerous demagogue in America. He says Tucker Carlson is now, quote, almost indistinguishable from Ilhan Omar, close quote. All of this coming up, Israel accused of committing genocide. Are you smelling something? Are you demented? Are you that ignorant? One guy who's been there many times says Israel is the opposite of genocide. That is well coming up.
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1: 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Witness a true story behind the legend of Robin Hood. 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One man becomes a symbol of a people fighting for freedom. The Uprising, from Focus Features and the acclaimed director of Captain Phillips and Jason Bourne, starring Andrew Garfield. Rated R, under 17, is not admitted without a parent. Witness the rise of Robin Hood. Only in theaters, starts tomorrow. You do not want to miss The Uprising. Discover it in Dolby Cinema.
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19: Foundations of Freedom. A look at America's founding principles and the leaders who shaped our nation.
1: Ronald Reagan understood that preserving liberty required more than defending it. It had to be taught. In his 1989 farewell address, Reagan warned America about the danger of losing its national memory. If we forget what we did, we won't know who we are. Reagan understood that a free nation cannot preserve principles its people no longer understand. Every generation must learn why America's freedoms matter, understand the sacrifices that secured them, and accept the responsibilities that come with self-government. Liberty cannot be simply inherited. It must be intentionally passed from one generation to the next. Because when we fail to teach the meaning of freedom, we eventually lose the will to preserve it. So, are we preparing the next generation merely to inherit liberty,
20: or teaching them why it is worth preserving.
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1: 888-971-SAGE, 888-971-7243. I am Larry Elder, Salem News Channel. We're talking about the British, UK, is banning.
21: You are the sun, and I'm the
1: goods from the so-called West Bank. The idea is because Israel is engaging in a genocide and to pressure Bibi Netanyahu into accepting a, quote, two-state solution. And the French and the Canadians are very likely to follow suit. Regarding this two-state solution stuff, everybody wants a two-state solution. If the Palestinian state would vow not to try and kill Israelis. That's the problem. Back to Melanie Phillips, number 53.
16: People believe that they support the Palestinian cause because they think they're supporting the oppressed against the oppressor. Every single part of what they believe about the Palestinian cause and about Israel is a lie. A falsehood, a distortion, a warping. It's a
23: hoax. Yeah.
16: It is indeed a hoax. That has, first of all, turned so much of the West against Israel per se, against Israel itself. And it's also, as a result, turned so much of the West against the Jewish people, because it's painted Israel has been painted as not just wrong, not just some sort of tyrannical regime. It's been painted as absolutely demonic, uniquely demonic. It has some sort of evil power over the entire world, and it has America in its grip and all the rest of it. In other words, it's a deranged point of view, and it's inverted morality completely, because it inverts aggressor and aggressed. It regards the truly genocidal Palestinian Arabs as the victims of the Israelis, whose self-defense is called genocide. Now, this, as I say, has destroyed the West's moral compass. It's not just that it has done a terrible wrong, it's doing a terrible wrong to Israel and to the Jews, but it no longer knows how to differentiate between truth and lies, and it's more than worse even than that, because the Palestinian cause has become the default motif of the progressive classes in the West. And more than just the default motif, I mean, you think of other default motifs in the past, I don't know, apartheid South Africa. You know, all progressives were against apartheid South Africa. But this is quite different. This is not just supporting the Palestinian Arab cause. This has invested it as synonymous with morality and conscience. It's become a kind of governing political principle across the progressive West. Now, if you have invested a creed, the Palestinian cause, which in my view, and I think this can be demonstrably shown, is a cause that is devoted entirely to the destruction of a legitimate sovereign country, Israel, the murder, the mass murder of its population, and worse than that, the theft from the Jewish people of their own history, in their own ancestral homeland, which the Palestinian Arabs deny and attribute to themselves, if you are supporting all of that on the basis that that stands for conscience and morality, then you haven't just lost your moral compass, you have actively embraced evil. And you've actively embraced evil as a moral as a moral force in your life. And if a civilization has adopted evil as its moral lodestar, it's going to die as a civilization. It cannot survive. It will destroy itself because it becomes evil in itself.
1: John Spencer is an expert in warfare, has been to that part of the world many times. He's interviewing with a friend of mine named Jan Jakelnik, who's with Epoch Times. He has a wonderful podcast called Thought Leaders, number 56.
0: The false claim of Israel creating genocide in Gaza, when it's all, I've seen mountains of evidence to the opposite, literally fields of food and soldiers doing the opposite of genocide, but the world spreads it.
4: When you mean the opposite of genocide, do you mean like warning the civilian population that, there's going to be action or things of this nature? What do you mean by the opposite?
0: I mean, by the literal definition of genocide, it's, you know, trying to destroy in whole and part a group, a religious group, all of that, both by intention and by action. So the opposite of genocide is your intent is the opposite of destroying the people. And that's what I've seen in my now 8 trips to Israel, 7 into Gaza, probably the only person outside the IDF that's been into Gaza so much, is that I've actually interviewed all the political leaders, all the generals, everything. Like, what are you trying to do here? To answer the intent question. Are you trying to destroy the people, or are you trying to get to the hostages and destroy the enemy? Which is not a, you know, killing the enemy in war is sometimes the goal. It's not a war crime. The other part is the actions that you talked about. So if you can't prove the intent is to destroy all of the people of, like in this case, Gaza, then people will look at the actions. Like, you know, in Russia and Ukraine, Russia steals thousands of babies and gives them to Russian parents. That's a genocidal act, according to the Genocide Convention. You can prove it through actions. And what Israel has done to try to protect civilians, right? These are those things you just mentioned that, thanks to my, you know, war scholarship before October 7th, we have, how do you prevent civilian casualties in war is a big field of study. We call it civilian harm mitigation measures. And Israel has implemented more of these civilian harm mitigation measures, things trying to prevent civilians from getting hurt, like evacuations, you know, phone calls, flyers, all of that, but also daily pauses to allow civilians to get out of harm's way, giving out their maps, tracking civilians by their cell phones, not taking airstrikes. They've actually done more of these than any military's ever tried in war, but then are accused of targeting civilians when all of the evidence, real evidence, actually there's no cases of Israel targeting civilians.
1: Again, if Israel is committing genocide, they need to go back to genocide school. Ted Cruz on Tucker Carlson and his attitude about Israel. Don't go away.
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8: This is Kevin McCullough for townhall.com. September 11th is not a normal day on the calendar. Nearly 3,000 Americans were murdered by Islamist terrorists, yet 25 years later, retired Port Authority police officers are asking Governor Kathy Hochul and New York City Mayor Zoran Mamdani to stay away from the commemoration at Ground Zero. 37 Port Authority officers died that morning. Now their surviving brothers are pleading, please allow us to remember in peace. Hochul angered the 9/11 community by illuminating One World Trade Center for Muslim American Heritage Month. Mamdani faces a petition opposing his attendance, signed by more than 96,000 people, including grieving families. Both intend to attend anyway. Ground Zero, especially on the 25th anniversary of that dark day, does not belong to politicians. It belongs to the dead and their families, the cops and firefighters who walked into hell while everyone else ran away. They do not owe elected officials a backdrop or a lesson in tolerance. One day, one place, no politics. They've earned that. Let them have it. I'm Calvin McCullough.
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3: 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That's 888-971-7243.
23: Larry, I'd like to see you discuss one question that the DSA candidate should be asked by any interviewer, and that is, if elected, will you take the oath of office to preserve, protect, and defend the Constitution of the United States? If they say no, then are they allowed to serve? And if they say yes, then that pretty much undermines their whole platform. Thanks very much.
6: 888-971-SAGE, 888-971-7243. I am Larry Elder. We are Salem News Channel. Hassan Piker is not a candidate, but he has said that I wipe my blank with the Constitution. It's a piece of trash. He's a member of the DSA. DSA, of course, opposes the Constitution. So it's an excellent question. Now, coming up, question, why are shootings down 80% in Sweden from their peak just 3 or 4 years ago? It has something to do with a get-tough approach on illegal immigration. Democrat House Leader Hakeem Jeffries angrily said it's a lie when confronted with the idea that he and the Democrats support health care for illegal aliens. He says it's a lie. Meanwhile, on the very same day, Gavin Newsom says that he's very proud that California is providing health care to all of its residents, including illegal aliens. Father, one of the heroes of Flight 93, says the DSA, speaking of which, is more aligned with terrorists than Americans. All of this and more, 888-971-SAGE. Ted Cruz calls Tucker Carlson the single most dangerous demagogue in America. Number 29.
24: And I have been very, very outspoken on Tucker. I think Tucker is the single most dangerous demagogue in America. I think he is doing enormous damage. And I think he has made a decision to go to a very dark place where Tucker right now, Tucker is almost indistinguishable from Ilhan Omar. If you look at what he is saying, almost every show he does is attacking Israel and attacking the Jews. His answer for everything wrong in life is the Jews did it, the Judas did it, the Jews did it. Half the shows he's done are attacking Donald Trump. He now says Donald Trump is the Antichrist. He hates Donald Trump. one of the reasons this is so dangerous is that I believe anti-Semitism is the gateway drug to anti-capitalism and anti-Americanism. That it quickly leads to all three. And you see that with Tucker. Look, you see that with Comrade Mondami in New York, where the Marxist and Islamists, the Green-Red Alliance, they come together. And they come together because they hate the same people. You have Tucker, who's now done shows praising Comrade Mondami. He's done shows praising Nicolas Maduro. He's done shows praising Putin repeatedly.
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13: With SRN News, I'm Bob Agnew in Washington. The U.S. military says it destroyed five Iranian oil tankers on Tuesday in a response to the latest attacks on its warships. It's the latest back and forth between both sides as they seem to be moving toward open hostility once again.
14: Following the American strikes, Iran launched missiles toward U.S. targets in Jordan, according to Iranian state-run media. Jordan's military said its air defense systems intercepted 18 ballistic missiles launched toward its territories, and two others fell in places where no one lives. No casualties were reported. The latest strikes are part of a dual economic and military approach by President Donald Trump to bring an end to the war. The Trump administration on Tuesday also imposed sanctions on additional elements of Iran's aviation industry, targeting more than two dozen commercial and private airlines in a new push to isolate Tehran from its remaining trading partners. Bernie Bennett, Washington.
13: That's all led to higher oil prices, and that's weighing down on stocks. The Dow right now down 325. This is SRN News.
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28: Okay, let's go to your calls immediately. Kristen in, is it Julian, California? Is that right?
29: Yes.
4: I read the classics, the 1800s, 1700s, and I love them because men were more noble, it seemed, at least the noble ones were, and would try to protect women from men viewing them that way and had more honor for them. And I don't find that today, and I would really like that, and I miss that.
28: And, well, you miss,
4: I really
28: it.
4: Miss it. I feel violated because I could tell when a man's looking at me that way.
28: Well, why
4: or looking at me like I'm an attractive woman, but or looking at, you know, with respect like I'm a lady, or looking at me the other way, and I just feel
28: violated. Well, okay, let me start. You feel violated. Let me start with this last point. Let me ask you that. Let us say that you know that a man is looking at you and that way. Okay, and I'll even define that way a little later, but he's looking at you that way. Why, and this is a really important thing for you to think about, and you might want to answer right now, why does that preclude his...